0: And in the Persian Gulf as well. Some would like to see the U.S. Navy begin convoy duties escorting those ships through the strait like they did back in the 1980s. Now, unlike the 80s when the Navy had twice as many warships, for now, the blockade remains the teeth of this operation.
1: President Trump says the only reason Iran is even thinking about making a deal is because it has no military left. 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
1: Millions of people in Florida and in Georgia are under threat of severe storms this weekend.
6: Some areas deal with up to a level 2 out of 5 risk for severe weather. That includes about 10 million people between Florida and Georgia. Some of the impacts from Saturday's severe weather could include strong wind gusts, potential for some small-sized hail, lightning, and thunder, and of course, the heavy rainfall. Right now, the state of Florida dealing with various levels of drought. In fact, Panama City is located in Bay County, where we are under an exceptional level of drought, which is the highest tier. So right now, the rain is a good thing because the drought is also leading to fire concerns.
1: Fox Weather's Brandi Campbell in Panama City Beach, Florida. American Airlines is offering its first direct commercial flight from the U.S. to Caracas, Venezuela in 7 years. Fox's Steve Harrigan is there.
7: Just 76 people making the trip on American Airlines from Miami to Caracas. It's really a symbol of just how far this relationship has come and how quickly it has evolved from really enemies just 6 months ago now to really close allies between the two sides. In addition to that first flight, the U.S. Embassy here is back open. And at the Presidential Palace this week, a number of U.S. energy giants were signing exploratory deals with the new acting president, Delcy Rodriguez. U.S. officials on the ground here say the real goal is to try to stabilize an economy that was in a free fall.
1: The flights are resuming just months after the Trump administration warned Americans to leave Venezuela immediately, with reports that armed militias were manning roadblocks and stopping travelers. Golden Tempo is a winner of the 2026 Kentucky Derby, and there was more history made. The Run for the Roses this year, Sherry Duvo, is the first female trainer to win the race, the 152nd running of it. I'm Darielle Altinger. This is Fox News.
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2: America, for years now, we have watched as the foundations of our country, the very idea that no one is above the law, being chipped away day after day after day, and you feel betrayed, you're exhausted, quite honestly, you're furious. I am. Justifiable anger, because you're seeing what's happening, and then you see all the lies. I mean, just look at the, you know, World Economic Forum and the Great Reset. That's not happening. That's not happening. That's not happening. DEI. That's not happening. That's not. And then it happens. And they're like, okay, well, maybe it is happening, but it's no big deal. I'm tired of it. You are good. You're decent. You work hard. You pay your taxes. You want fairness, actual fairness. And then you see these officials come in and treat the law like it's optional for them. A requirement for us. In fact, we have to live beyond the law. Ironclad for us, but optional for them. The Russian collusion hoax. The Clinton Foundation, which is back in the news. Epstein. Joe Biden's corruption. His son's corruption. The laptop. China. Ukraine. Anthony Fauci and the COVID nonsense. All of it. And this is just scratching the surface. I get it. I feel exactly the way you do. I have had a front row seat, and so have you, watching the slow erosion of trust in our institutions, wondering if anyone in power is going to be held accountable. And that sinking feeling that everything in our system is rigged against the very people it's supposed to protect. So we find ourselves looking at a couple of things with James Comey, and the feeling is, get them. Take the gloves off. I just gave a speech in Washington, D.C. the other day where I said, take the gloves off. It is no more Mr. Nice Guy. Take the gloves off. But what does that mean? We're going to talk about that here in just a second. You've been hearing about the struggles with the country's housing market for a couple of years now. Higher mortgage rates have led to stagnation, and home sellers and buyers are sitting on the sideline. Well, the Fed has dropped the rates, but it really hasn't solved the issue home buyers and sellers are facing. 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So there's a couple of things that we have to talk about. Let me try to take you through the facts of what I think is stealing a lot of our hope. You know, right now, there's a lot of people that really believe that it'll never get better. Especially younger people. They'll never have the life that their mother and dad had. And I understand that. I completely understand that, especially with AI coming and jobs, you know, not sure where jobs are going to come from, the debt and how expensive everything is. But it really revolves around homes. And that is partially true, but also partially a lie. And so I want to take and separate what's true and what's a lie, and then show you what we can do about the parts that are true, the things that we should be demanding in our own neighborhoods and our own communities, because we can fix this problem. If you want to fix our economy, we have to fix the fraud. The latest numbers from the GAO, the Government Accounting Office, is that they estimate that our government loses between $233 billion and $521 billion every year based on fraud. Between 2018 through 2022, can you imagine how bad it is now? $500 billion. How many trillions are we in debt? in 2 years, just based on fraud, in 2 years, we will add another $1 trillion to our debt. And that entire number of trillion will be because of fraud. I don't know. Is that sound important? That's not like, that's not cutting pennies here. That's cutting $1 trillion every 2 years. That seems really important because we're just not going to make it with this kind of spending. And if this fraud continues like this, we're not going to have a country left to protect. And I don't mean just because of the fraud. I mean because we're not going to believe anybody. People are going to start saying, I'm not paying for it anymore. You're wasting my money. You're wasting everything that I have worked hard for. I work 4 months out of the year just to pay my income tax. That's not reasonable. When you're losing half $1 trillion in fraud, people are just going to have, I have enough of it. That has to be addressed. But then we also have to address something that is both partially a lie and partially true. And because there is a deception that is going on that people are believing. And here's what it whispers to people every day. You can't afford the life you want. You can't afford to buy a decent house. You can't start a family. Not in this economy. Not anymore. I think most Americans buy that now. And they have every reason to buy it. The soaring prices, the endless debt, the perfect images online of what everybody else's dream is. And you look at it and go, that dream is dead. So we have put off marriage and children. We put off a home that we can own. And we get less and less hopeful because we convince ourselves that real happiness and success requires more than we could really ever achieve. I'm going to do an experiment with you. Right now, think about the house that you believe would make you truly happy. Okay? I want you to just actually pick a number in your head. How many square feet, how many bedrooms? For you to be like, I'm happy. I'm living a dream. I'm living the way my parents would have lived. Okay. You know, when the dream was available for everybody, how many kids are running through those rooms? What's the square footage of the home? How many bedrooms? How many kids? You have that number? Keep that number in mind. Now, let me go back to probably the peak, the golden era of America, back to the 1950s. And I'm not saying it's golden era for everybody, blah, blah, blah. Stop. But this was a time when we had a booming economy, jobs everywhere, manufacturing. We were the envy of the world. Cheap gas, cheap energy. The world seemed to be at peace. America stood at its zenith. The average home back then was $7,000. Now, these are 1950 dollars. $7,000. How big? Remember the number that you have on square footage? How big is that home that you're thinking right now? Because the average home today is 2,500 square feet. The average new home in 1950 was 983 square feet. 983 square feet. The average family was almost four. It was 3.9. So there were two children, two adults living in 983 square feet. And that's where the American dreams were built. That's where families gathered around the table and children played in the yard and people felt their life was full and good. If I told you you could afford a modest home of that size under 1,000 square feet and raise your family in it, would you take it? Would you live? Would you mentally trust that you could be genuinely happy with two children and 983 square feet? Because our parents did, and our grandparents did. Now, that home in 1950 cost about $7,300. Adjust that for inflation, and you're looking at about $95,000 in today's dollars, okay? The same average home today, the average home, is over $400,000. Not double, not even triple, that's four times higher in real terms. But that's today's average home, because back in 1950, it was 950 square feet. Small, modest, practical, almost the exact size of what you could get today, but not for $400,000. Level the playing field, same size, because $400,000 is about a 2,000 square foot home. Okay. Let's adjust this to 1950s inflation. Back then, home adjusted for inflation ran about $100 per square foot. Today, the same home, you're looking at $200, $250, maybe at the priciest places around $300 per square foot. So when you strip away the size inflation from 2000 to 950 and you compare apples to apples, the home is still about two times more expensive. So you're talking about from 95, you're talking about 200,000. So you've doubled the price, bare minimum. If you're living close to a city, it might be three times. Same square footage in $1950, top end, 950 square feet, selling for $5,000 to $7,000. If you look in 1950s numbers, that's $10,000 to $14,000. So it's double. Now, we're told a story to try to explain this. It's inflation. But it's not. It's not inflation. Because if it was all inflation in $1950, it would be $7,000. But it's not. If we look at that and we say it's 14, it's $10,000 to $14,000. That's the inflation, okay? So what else is costing us this money? What else is costing this? Today's dollar should have been $7,000, but it's not. It's $14,000. What is causing the double price? Here's another lie. Well, the homes are better. When it's not exactly a lie, it's kind of true. We have central air. We have advanced electrical systems. We have insulation, appliances, smart tech, things that didn't even exist in 1950. You walk into a 1950s house and you're like, this is a total teardown. Okay? Even if it was taken care of perfectly, you don't want to live in that house. Okay? But that doesn't explain the 2 or 3 or 400% increase. A dishwasher didn't triple the price of a home. So what did? Well, the answer is not in the house. The answer is what's under your feet. Land. And if you're a farmer, you know this because you can't afford to buy land. Land has become the most expensive part of the American home. Now, why is that? Did we run out of land? You drive 30 minutes outside of almost any major city, in any county, and you're going to see it. It's all still sitting there, wide open space, waiting. So why is land so expensive? Because our government made it that way. You didn't, I didn't, but the government, local, state, and federal government, they all made it that way. Zoning laws, permits, restrictions, endless layers of EPA approval. We didn't run out of land. We restricted the access to the land. And then something else happened. We stopped building. Not completely, but compared to what we used to do, it's not even close. We also have immigration. Now that brings in a sudden overwhelming demand for homes. Millions of people need a home. So the question is on that one, have we ever been there before? Huge sudden demand for homes, shortage of homes. Yeah. Been in exactly the same position after World War II. Millions of soldiers came home and they wanted to start a family and they wanted their own home. So there was this massive housing shortage, far, far worse in many ways than what we're facing today. Demand exploded overnight. So what happened there? Because I don't remember almost going into revolution in the 1940s, late 1940s and late in early 1950s because there were home shortages. In fact, I don't really remember reading much about the home shortages except for right after the war. What happened? Because we had to study it for decades, right? I mean, we held hearings and we passed rules to slow things down. Nope. We did something different back in the 1950s. I'm going to pick it up there here in just a second.
0: Well, now that you've got that mental picture in your head, Glenn Beck will be right back.

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0: So all the GIs come home, and what did we do? What did we do? We built. We built entire communities almost overnight. I don't know if you've ever heard of Levittown, but Levittown is a great example. Homes were built like cars on an assembly line. Homes were built in days, not months. Days. Can you imagine? I'm building something now in Florida. I'm building a new building in Florida. I'm hoping that I can have just the permitting done by this summer. And that's Florida, one that is not a problem. The GI Bill made the financing available. Millions of veterans, they served their country, they came back. The interstate highway system opened up the land that had never been reachable before. And perhaps most importantly, the government got out of the way. The government made it easy to build. So what happened? Prices rose at first because everybody needed a home, and then they stabilized because supply caught up with demand. That's how markets are supposed to work. Now, fast forward to today. We have a shortage again. But this time, are we unleashing builders? No, we're restraining them. Are we expanding supply? No, we're constraining it. Instead of saying yes, like Donald Trump just did with the oil, drill, baby, drill, build, baby, build. Instead of that, we say not here, not here, not here. And then we act surprised when prices skyrocket. This is why the most important number is not the price of a home. It is the ratio between a home price and income. In 1960, the average cost was 2 times the average annual income. Today, it's over 5 times. That's the difference between opportunity and exclusion. That's the difference between a young family starting a life and one stuck renting indefinitely. So when your kids ask, how did your parents do it? How do you do it? The honest answer is this. We lived in a country that believed in building. A country that saw the problem and solved it with action, not obstruction. We were actually trying to make people's lives better because we cared about the individual person, not the planet over people. We cared for the planet, but we also cared for people. The country believed that growth was good, expansion was good, opportunity was something that you created, not something that you rationed. And somewhere along the way, that whole mindset of America changed. We didn't lose the land. We didn't lose the resources. We've lost the will. And until that changes, this doesn't get fixed. The American dream is not dead. We've just been lied about what it actually is. Some of us are being lied to because they say there's no way out. We're never going to be able to do it. You're lying because we're Americans. We solve problems. We build. That's who we are. We're builders. That's the difference between America and the rest of the world. We build. We invent our way out of these problems, but that's not what's happening. And then the other half of the problem is the lie that just keeps continuing that you're not going to be able to live the American dream. Well, what is the American dream? Because if you want to live the way your parents did, it's not in a 2,500 square foot house. That's new. And that's not even what people are even really hoping for. They want to live in a 5,000 square foot house or a 10,000 square foot house. The American dream was never about a mansion. And so anybody who is watching life on Facebook or on TikTok or on Instagram, that's not real life. That's not. The American dream is about freedom and opportunity and hard work and faith and building a life with the people that you love, not in a homeless shelter, but not necessarily in a home that is built just to impress. Let's remember what it means to actually be happy. Don't confuse social media with reality.
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0: Picture this. 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
6: Welcome to the Glenn Beck Program. James Comey was indicted on the seashell thing. We'll get into this here in a second. First, here's how he responded. Cut to.
7: This time about a picture of seashells on a North Carolina beach a year ago. And this won't be the end of it. But nothing has changed with me. I'm still innocent. I'm still not afraid. And I still believe in the independent federal judiciary. So let's go. But it's really important that all of us remember this is not who we are as a country. This is not how the Department of Justice is supposed to be.
6: Shut up.
7: And the good news is we get closer every day to restoring those values.
6: Yeah. Okay, great. Good for you. All right. I want to make sure I'm consistent. Can you check with Glenn AI, Ricky? If you check with Glenn AI to see.
8: It was one of the first things I did this morning. I knew we were going to have to talk about this story, and I want to know what you said back when this initially came out in 2025. You said at first you didn't think Comey meant kill him, and you interpreted it as getting him out of office. That was very, very generous of you. But then you heard Tulsi Gabbard talk about how he actually may have violated the law, and you kind of changed course, and you said that he has spent his career prosecuting the mob. He knows exactly what 86
6: means. So that's
8: the
6: way I remember it. I remember at first saying 86, because I believe 86 it came from something in New York. I'm pulling this way out of my butt. Something in New York during Prohibition. And one street address on one side was like 125th, and on the other side of the block, it was like 86. And it meant get out of that door, go 86 it. So go through the 86 exit because the cops are coming in to the other exit. And so I interpreted it more like that. But then I remember hearing Tulsi Gabbard talk about it, and she talked about him with the mob and how the mob uses 86. That is the order to kill. And so I adjusted and

0: I was like, well, no, he's not more of a historian. He's more of a prosecutor with the mob. He would know exactly what that means. Okay, so I'm still there. He knew what that meant. This whole innocent bullcrap, okay? But now let's look at what he was indicted on. Here are the charges. Count one, threatening the president, a violation of U.S. Code 18871. I'm not going to read all these codes. It makes it a crime to knowingly and willfully make a threat to take the life of or inflict bodily harm on the president of the United States. Is that what he did? Is that what he did? You got to go back to the Vietnam War. The Supreme Court, there was a kid. This is Jonathan Turley pointed this out the other day. There was a kid in the Vietnam War who said, if they give me a rifle to fight and I have the opportunity, the first one I'll shoot is LBJ. Okay. And the Supreme Court said that wasn't a violation. If that wasn't a violation, certainly seashells is not. And I'm not saying that's right or wrong. I'm just saying that's where the court decided with LBJ. And we were living in exactly the same kind of thing. People had been killed, et cetera, et cetera. Count two, transmitting a threat in interstate foreign commerce. I love this one. This prohibits knowingly transmitting via Instagram, which crosses state lines, a communication containing a threat to injure or kill another person. The indictment uses similar reasonable recipient language as above. Maximum penalty is up to 10 years, 5 years for each count. Now, this is not going to make me popular with you today, but that's okay. My job is to tell you what I think and how I'm looking at it, and I'm not here to convince you of anything. I'm just here to tell you this is what I think. And this is not going to be popular with people who are sick and tired, because I am too, sick and tired of these people getting away with anything. And you know what? You could make a case to me that going after Al Capone for income tax was the right thing to do. But I wish we could get people on actual things that they did and not income tax. But I don't think this is income tax. I don't think you can prove anything. Now, let me say this. Jason, what did I say earlier this morning when I first came in, we first talked about this? It's important that I preface it, and I didn't. So let me do it now. It is important that I preface it with what we know right now. For them to file this indictment with the seashell picture seems pretty light. You know what I mean? That seems like anybody in the office would go, yeah, that's not going to work. That's not going to hold. That'll be rejected immediately. So with what we other things that are in the indictment that we don't know of, and is there any indication of that, Jason?
1: A little bit. The acting attorney general did say that it's up to the government to prove this basically through receipts. So he acknowledged that this is, you know,
0: there are receipts coming.
1: That's what it sounded like, that there's more to come.
0: Okay. So here's my feeling on this. If there's more to come, there's really nothing to debate. We shouldn't be arguing with each other about this right now. We should watch and see what's coming. Why borrow trouble? Why argue with each other? Why call each other traitor and names and you're just against this or you're just for this? Stop. We don't have all of the facts yet. Let's see this play out. My initial take, if this is all they have, is two. One, it won't hold up constitutionally. And two, I'm not a fan of Pam Bondi. By any stretch of the imagination, am I a fan of Pam Bondi? I think Pam Bondi was, an empty skin suit walking around. Okay. What did she do? What did she do? Now we have this new acting attorney general who's coming in, and all of a sudden we're starting to see things. We're starting to see action. Okay. I want to see real action. I don't want... It doesn't help us make the case that these guys are bad by going after these kinds of things, okay? The shells. I want... If this is the best the FBI has on Comey, we're in trouble. That means nobody's done anything. If this is what you're like, we can get him on this. What do you say we try this one? We're in trouble, okay? They haven't done jack. This could be a attorney general that or a guy who's acting as attorney general and wants the job saying, oh, I'm gonna throw everything at them. I'll throw everything. And I'm for throwing everything at them and seeing what sticks. But I wouldn't have started with this. I would have added this on top of all the other things. You know what I mean? I wouldn't have started with, and now we got you. Now we got the real heavy guns out. We're going to start with the seashells. So that bothers me.
2: Can I pose a theory?
0: Yeah.
2: Do you remember when they threw everything at Trump administration officials?
0: Yes.
2: And while they didn't get them on real crimes, they got them on some easy things, and they got people to talk and squirm. Brennan is under investigation right now. Do you think it's possible they're using this as a way to get Comey to talk and pit him against Brennan?
0: I don't think Brennan... I mean, I don't think there's a true legal scholar that would look at this and say... I don't know. That's real trouble. I think there's a legal, there are legal scholars out there that might go, I don't know. You can give it a whirl, but there's nobody that says that's trouble. And you're not going to get anybody to flip unless they think you're serious. I've got you. That's the difference between this and what happened with Fauci yesterday. Explain what happened with Fauci's cohort yesterday.
1: Fauci's right-hand man basically was, it looks like he's caught red-handed in his FOIA communications, saying that, you know, basically doing exactly what they need to do, looking like they need to do exactly what they need to do to avoid any kind of scrutiny or get around FOIA. So whatever we want to talk about that, you know, it could be damaging to our narrative, we got ways to talk about it to get around
0: it. So that one to me is, oh, I'm coming for you. The federal government has you saying these things. That would scare the living bat crap out of me. Mm-hmm. If I'm James Comey and I see the seashell thing, I'm like, okay, go ahead. It's going to make my life a pain in the ass, but I'm not going to prison on that. If I am Fauci's number two guy, I look at that and go, I could be going to jail for a very long time. And they're going after him because they're saying to him, I can guarantee you, they're saying to him, we have you dead to rights. You're going away for a very, very long time. Now, there is something we can do to lessen that. You could start giving us more dirt on people. You can give us access to these things because you obviously know how the whole thing... They're trying to get him to flip. I can't imagine... I'm sure they would want to get Comey to flip, but I don't think they're going to get him to flip, especially on this. Now, let me add one more story into the mix. Jason, what happened in Minnesota?
1: So they had about 20 plus raids, you know, pertaining to the Leering Center type organizations.
0: That's just not the perfect thing to the leering. They're leering. Okay.
1: But yeah, it seems to be the start of this anti-fraud task force actually getting down and doing something about it.
0: That is really good, and that's led by this new attorney general as well. I'm telling you, I could be wrong on this, but if I'm President Trump, look at what he did as soon as this war started. Hey, Marco, you come on over with me. We're working on the war thing. Okay, you be the guy who's working on the war thing with me. If it works, it's going to be good for you. At the same time, we know that there's a split, and people are not going to. I think this shows how smart Donald Trump is. At the same time, we know there's going to be a split in MAGA. I don't understand it. I don't get it. But there's a split in MAGA. So, JD, I know you have some concerns about it. I'm not going to throw you under the bus. I want you to express your concerns. Keep it nice. Otherwise, you're a fat loser. But you go ahead and express those concerns. I'm not going to drag you into this in case it goes poorly. But here's what I want to do. I'm going to give you a real task force, because when it comes to the election, people will forget a lot of things. They will forget and they will forgive. They will not forgive you for not paying attention to them. If they feel this administration has abandoned them and is no longer responding to them, it's just all about oil and the gas and all of this stuff, they are not going to have any patience for it at all. Donald Trump has taken and said to J.D. Vance, go get the fraud. Go get them in Minnesota. More importantly, go get it in California. You get that fraud and you start nailing that. You start putting people away. A, you're going to start feeling good about the government's doing stuff and putting bad guys away. You're also going to go, hey, thank God somebody is looking out for the little guy and not giving all of our money away to all these fraudsters. And the guy who's doing it is going to be running for president of the United States. It's a brilliant move. I think that's what he's doing. So, fraud in Minnesota, great move from our assistant attorney general, our acting attorney general. The Comey thing, let's just watch to see if they have anything else. I think that clears all of this up and lets people who are MAGA, people who believe in Donald Trump, keep their values, keep their principles, not be somebody who's out for blood and just headhunting, but demanding actual justice using actual law. I think that's a win.
3: Where you're from doesn't matter nearly as much as how you treat folks.
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0: Some people in today's world really feel forgotten. 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
0: This, the following may make you actually vomit.
2: And need duct tape.
0: Quote, if you commit fraud in Minnesota, you're going to get caught. And that's exactly what we saw today. We catch criminals when state and federal agencies share information. Joint investigations work, and securing justice depends on it. Governor Tim Walz.
22: Oh, gosh.
0: Right?
1: Just stop.
0: Oh, my gosh.
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0: siren.
2: To
0: that. Listen to that. You commit fraud, you're going to get caught. Yes, you will. We catch criminals when state and federal agencies share information. Yeah, like ICE, maybe, you piece of garbage. Joint investigations work. Yes. And securing justice depends on it. This guy, he stepped aside and let these guys in so he doesn't go to jail. I hope, if the evidence shows it, he rots in jail. I want to leave you with something I found very funny. This is Erin Wexler about, she's a comedian, what she realized about liberals. Listen to this.
23: 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They think it's because they're forgiving us for being evil. But what they don't realize is we're forgiving them for being retarded.
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4: Peace talks picking back up. I'm Angelo Bavaro, Fox News. President Trump says he's reviewing a new Iranian proposal to end the war. He gave that update while boarding Air Force One tonight. This amid the ongoing U.S. blockade of the Strait of Hormuz.
16: President Trump, sounding very skeptical, says he's not sending any negotiating teams to Pakistan anytime soon. Now, Trump says the blockade will remain until Iran makes nuclear concessions and reopens the strait. He's also threatened to resume airstrikes and end the ceasefire. The Pentagon says the U.S. blockade has cost Iran about $5 billion in oil revenue. Storage tanks are filling up. Oil production could cease in the coming weeks. Now, Iran has been here before. Their oil production fell sharply from 2018 through 2020 when sanctions were rammed up during the Trump administration's max pressure campaign.
4: That is Fox's Lucas Tomlinson. Spirit Airlines has ended operations after bailout talks with the White House fell through. Well, now travelers are stranded.
17: We're college students, we're internationals, and I was just heading to Miami for one night, and then I was flying back home, and then, yeah, I just got that email. Now I don't know what to do. There's no flights available on other airlines.
4: Add to that, employees are also out of work.
18: Transportation Secretary Sean Duffy says this is the Biden administration's fault. He says they blocked a JetBlue-Spirit merger in 2024 that could have prevented this, but Democrat Senator Elizabeth Warren pointed out that the judge who blocked the merger was appointed by Republican Ronald Reagan. But this all comes after Spirit filed for bankruptcy multiple times. President Trump was trying to figure out a bailout, but the deal failed. And now with the war in Iran, Spirit says the sudden rise in fuel prices left them with no other choice than to shut down. But now other airlines are stepping up to the plate to help. Many are capping ticket prices for Spirit customers. Some are offering reduced prices. And Secretary Duffy says he's proud that airlines are doing this.
4: Fox's Madison Scarpino reporting. 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
4: Venezuela is now seeing more tourists as an American Airlines plane this past week made the carrier's first direct flight to the country in 7 years.
32: The U.S. used to be enemy number one for Venezuelan officials. That has changed, but also symbolic for the 8 million people in Venezuela who have fled this country because it's gotten so bad after 25 years of socialism. Just a few months ago, a lot of major U.S. companies were wary about coming back to a place which had nationalized its assets in the past decades. Now that is dramatically changing. A number of exploration deals signed with the interim president. When you talk to U.S. diplomats on the ground here, they say the first step is really to stabilize an economy that's been in a free fall.
4: That is Fox's Steve Harrigan. This comes only a couple months after the Trump administration told Americans to leave Venezuela as armed militia swarmed through the country. The stabbing of two Jewish men in a London community last week is causing growing concern.
33: That latest attack happened just on Wednesday in broad daylight, leaving many in that community and across the UK on edge. Now, the suspect, a 45-year-old, appeared in court and was charged with attempted murder in the stabbings of the two Jewish men in Golders Green in what police are treating as a terrorist incident. It's the latest in a string of attacks, and now the UK's official terror threat level has been raised from substantial to severe. Severe, meaning intelligence agencies consider another attack highly likely in the next 6 months.
4: That is Fox's Stephanie Bennett. Prime Minister Keir Starmer said his government would take action to curb anti-Semitism, including strengthening police presence. The winner of the 152nd run of the Kentucky Derby is Golden Tempo. In the historic finish, Golden Tempo at 23-1 odds, surging down the outside to edge out Renegade right at the wire. Cherie DuVoe is the first female trainer in history to win it. I'm Angelo Bavaro, and this is Fox News.
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0: 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What you need to know about the airline's new rules on lithium batteries. Plus, your tech questions answered. What's going on? I'm Rich DeMuro, and this is Rich on Tech. This is the show where I talk about the tech stuff I think you should know about. It's also the place where I answer your questions about technology. I believe that tech should be interesting, useful, and fun. All right, let's do it. Let's open up those phone lines. Kim, you ready? 888-RICH-101. That's 888-742-4101. 888-RICH-101. Give me a call if you have a question about technology. Email is also open. Just go to richontech.tv and hit contact. Give me a call if you have a question or need some tech advice. All right, we've got a couple of great guests this week. Jimmy Doheny is going to join us from the only website that I use to check for online codes, Simply Codes. He will talk about how to get the best deals, avoid bad coupon codes, and just be an overall smarter shopper. And then later, we've got Jubilee TV CEO Ashish Agarwal. He's going to explain how his device can make your TV simple to monitor, connect with, and care for aging loved ones at home. Did a story with him for TV a couple months ago, maybe probably a year ago at this point. And it's a very interesting system he's got set up. Well, thanks for joining the show. I'm so happy to be back in this seat chatting with you. Was in New Jersey last week for my brother's wedding, so that was very exciting. Lots of fun. I was actually the officiant. I talked all about it in my newsletter this week. And this was the thing. So my brother told me, you can write the whole ceremony. I interviewed them. I looked up all the quotes and things like that, but don't use AI to write it. So I really sat there and wrote out the whole thing. You know, I typed it out. But I used AI to polish just a little bit. But in the end, it came out great. It was kind of fun to do that, actually. And I didn't feel nervous necessarily, but I really didn't want to mess up their big day. So I was like, all right, they're going to trust me with this. But it was great. Everything went off without a hitch. And in New Jersey, the weather was not very good last week, except for the day of their wedding. And it was perfect. So that was a great start to their wedding. It was such a nice time to see everyone. Beautiful location. New Jersey can sometimes get a bad rap, but you know, there are very beautiful places there. Really, really beautiful. I mean, they call it the Garden State for a reason. There is a lot of greenery there. So that was really fun. And now they are vacationing on their honeymoon. So congrats to Justin and Darcy. And thanks for allowing me to be a big part of your ceremony there. Let's talk about Motorola. This week, I was back in Hollywood for a Motorola event. So you remember back in the day when you had a Motorola phone, we all had them, right? You had the Razr, you had the StarTAC, depending on your age. Maybe you had that big brick phone. Motorola was it when it came to smartphones back in the day. Now, they did say their Razrs are the number one flip phone in the world. So worldwide, the Razr is the number one flip phone, so it's still doing well. But now they've got a whole bunch of new flip phones and a new foldable phone to kind of hopefully sell more phones. So they did this big event. You know, typically these tech launches are at like a corporate campus or some sort of event center. They did theirs at a Hollywood studio. They did a carpet, it wasn't a red carpet, it was a blue carpet, and they did a fashion show. So I didn't really know what to expect, but we get in there and all of a sudden the lights go down, the music starts pumping, and all these, I don't know if they're actors and fashion models, they started walking out with the phones, just like a runway show. And it was kind of silly, but I was like, I mean, how could you not smile? So they were all using the flip phone, and it actually worked. Paris Hilton was there. And it's funny, just to give you a little perspective, the last time I was at an event with Paris Hilton was a BlackBerry event in Hollywood. So this was, I'm probably going on, I don't know, 16, 15 years ago at this point. So anyway, but now she's with Motorola, and she's been at a bunch of Motorola events, so that's been ongoing. But they launched four foldable phones, okay? Three flip-style Razrs, and then that book-style fold, okay? So the flip Razrs are all about style. So they come in a whole bunch of different colors, right? And they've got a little screen on the outside, 4-inch outer screen, 7-inch inner screen. And keep in mind, this flips open like the old Razr, except it's all screen now, no buttons, right? And all these colors. So they've got a blue color, orient blue. They've got a cocoa, which is a darker wood-inspired look. They've got a mountain view green. They've got a bright white with almost like a diamond finish. They've got a violet ice, hematite, metallic gray, and sporting green. So you can see what they're doing here. They had all these colors on display, Pantone. They had all these on display. So they're really kind of positioning these as a fashion accessory, trying to get away from the boring black phones that everyone has. Maybe something that shows off your personality a little bit more. So those are the Razr Flips. Now you've got the Razr Fold. This is their book style. This is kind of the answer to the Galaxy Z Fold, also the Pixel Fold. So you open this one like a book and it opens up to an 8.1 inch screen inside. And you've got the largest battery on a foldable, 6,000 milliamp hours, 16 gigabytes of RAM, which is good, a nice Snapdragon chip. So the specs are really good on this. Now, the price is also really high, $1,900. And I would say I love the feel of this phone. They did not give me any review units, so I don't have any samples. But I will tell you, I love the software on Motorola phones because it is very clean. And that is a great thing. When it comes to Android, you know, Samsung, they're fine, but Samsung really makes the software their own. With Motorola, it's much closer to stock Android, which I personally just really like. And so I think the big question here is, are the cameras good on these phones? And I'd need some testing to figure that out. But they're also fun. And they also have some interesting features built in. Like they've got this chop feature, like you karate chop, kind of like, I don't know, you just chop the phone twice. That'll turn on the flashlight. You can twist the phone to open the camera, give it another twist, and that will flip it to selfie mode. And then they've got a camcorder mode where you can kind of half fold the phone and hold it like a camcorder. And then you can twist it left and right, and that will zoom in the camera. But they're also stealing kind of one of Samsung's features, that horizon lock, so that even though you're twisting the camera, the level stays the same. It just zooms in. So that's kind of neat. Where do these phones not hold up? From what I'm reading, the software updates. So a lot of these manufacturers now, the Samsungs of the world, the Googles of the world, they're giving you 7 years of updates. Apple, about 6 years. So these only get about 3 years of major Android operating system updates and 5 years of security updates. So a little lag there. So who are these for? I mean, I think it's for anyone who wants something that's a little bit different, right? Like maybe you don't want a Samsung. Maybe you don't want a Pixel. Maybe you don't want the iPhone. I will say I think it's going to be tough for people to give up their iPhone to switch at this point. You know, that Apple ecosystem is so tight. You've got your photos in there. You've got your messages in there. You've got iCloud. You've got Find My. You've got all your family members' locations in there. You've got AirTags. You've got iPads and MacBooks that all sync. So Apple did this for a reason. They made such a tight ecosystem because they know the more you get in, the longer you're using an iPhone and all of Apple products, the tougher it's going to be to get out. And that's why I always talk about third-party independent software apps and programs, because I don't want to be locked in, because I know it's tough to get out. And I talk to people, 99% of people I talk to, they say, oh, that phone's pretty cool, but there's no way I'm getting out of that Apple ecosystem. And Apple knows that. Their software and services keeps growing and growing and growing. They're just making money on people having these devices, paying into iCloud, paying into Apple Music, paying into, you know, all these other services, Apple TV Plus, and then they bundle them. Apple Fitness. I mean, think about all the things they do, and 99% of it only runs on an iPhone. Apple TV Plus is one of the main exceptions. You can get that pretty much across all different platforms. But these are also leaning into nostalgia. Like I said, one of my first phones was the StarTAC, that bulky battery, that pull-out antenna. My mom and my sisters loved their Razrs, the really thin phones. They had them in pink. I think my mom's was silver. And my favorite phone before the iPhone was the Moto Q, which was Motorola's take on a smartphone and the competition to the BlackBerry. So we'll see. Maybe people that are Android will switch over. I would like to get some, at least the Flip or the Foldable into review to check it out because, like I said, I do really like the software. But will the Razr make a comeback? We will see. Did I mention pricing? They start at $800. I would say the top of the line Flip is about $1,500. And then the Foldable, like that Fold book style, you're talking $1,900. So not cheap, that's for sure. All right. I'll put up more information on the website, richontech.tv. If you want to see my video coverage from the event that Motorola held in Hollywood, you can go to my Instagram at richontech. All right. We're just getting started here. We've got so much to talk about on the show. I've got so many handy apps for you. We've got great guests, all the news of the week, plus your phone calls at 888-RICH-101, 888-742-4101. 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

0: Welcome back to Rich on Tech. Rich Shamiro here, hanging out with you, talking technology. 888-RICH-101-888-742-4101. I mentioned I was at my brother's wedding, so I rented a car. I don't know why my rental car luck is so bad right now, but anyway, I returned my car, and I'm not kidding. It was so like chaotic at the airport that someone just jumped into the car and took it and drove off with it. And like, I'm assuming it was like a employee of the rental car place, but I realized like most of the time they kind of talk to you and they check you out and they scan the little code, whatever. But this guy just jumped into the car and drove it off. And I was like, afterwards, you know, we started walking to the airport. I was like, wait a second. Did that, what if my car was just stolen? Like, what a scam that would be, where like someone just literally hangs out at the exits where you return these rental cars and just drives them off. But I guess maybe, I don't know. Anyway, maybe the facilities are secure. You can't really get out. But anyway, so I was freaking out because usually when I rent a car, you get an email receipt right to your email, like instantly, right? With like Hertz and Avis. Well, this time I didn't. And I was like, oh my gosh, I bet you this car was stolen. So I'm going to be on the hook for this. And it was a big car. Like I rented like the biggest car because we had my in-laws with me. So I was like, I'm going to be on the hook for this like $100,000 car. It was like a giant Ford Expedition, like Max or something. Long story short, 2 days later, I get a receipt in the mail or the email. I was like, oh, woo. It was just one of those moments where I was like, that would be the perfect scam. But now that I think about it, I think to get out of those rental car facilities, you do have to go through like a big barricade. Now I know why. All right, let's go to Bill, line two. Bill in Los Angeles, what's up? Hello, Bill, are you there? Yes, hi.
1: Yeah, I'm here. Every once in a while, I get a message on my phone that I got viruses.
0: Okay.
1: On my phone. And I'm wondering what's the best site for getting rid of those viruses.
0: On the iPhone.
1: Yes.
0: Okay. Well, the good news is there are no viruses on the iPhone. So what you're seeing is a complete scam. Those are notification pop-ups, and they could be coming from a variety of places. And a lot of the times, they're coming from websites that you're visiting. They could be coming from apps that you've installed, and they could be coming from... Those are the two main places on an iPhone. So they're usually... It's usually just bogus notifications. So what I would do is, for you, there's no... You're not... You don't have a virus on your phone. I can tell you that. Unless you are sideloading an app on the iPhone somehow, which would be nearly impossible unless you are an expert in the iPhone. I'm not even sure how to do that, but unless you've jailbroken the phone, which I don't think you have, but that is the only way you would actually have a virus. So I think you're probably fine. And what I would do if I were you, I would go into your web browser, and I'm guessing you use Safari. So I would go in there and I would clear everything. So it says clear history and website data, and I would clear everything there. And that will help get rid of all of those pop-ups. Because what's happening is it sounds like some of these websites are sending you notifications because you've either agreed to that or you are they're in the background on your phone or something like that. So that's number one. Number two, you probably want to block your pop-ups. So go into your settings on your iPhone. So you go settings, apps, and then Safari, and then scroll down. You can see all the options in there. So block pop-ups, that's what I'd do. Number one. Number two, I would do, let's see, where is it, privacy and security, make sure all those things are turned on. And then I would also do the clear history and website data. And once you do that, that should really get rid of a bunch of that stuff. And I'm looking if there's anything else that you need to do in there. Yeah, I think that should be fine. Now, if you're using Chrome, you can go into Chrome and Chrome settings and do the same thing. So the notifications, if an app is sending you notifications like that, I would go through your list of apps and delete any apps that you do not need or recognize. And then I would do the software updates on your phone and I would restart your phone. But that's really what it comes down to, Bill, is that these apps and websites are just spamming you. They're not, anytime you see those big pop-ups that say, warning, you have a virus on your iPhone, and it's like a countdown, it's flashing screen, that's all nonsense. Happens on Windows, happens on Android, and it really comes down to these bad guys just sit there and figure out ways of tricking us. And so they take things that we know and love. Notifications are great. You know, websites actually have a reason to send you notification sometimes. But they reverse engineer and they figure out, like, how can I use this in a nefarious way? And that's what they do. They scare you. I've seen people, they send me screenshots of their computer. The whole notifications are all filled with your virus, this, that. You need to update. You got to get more cloud storage. It's all a joke. There is one app if you want to verify that your iPhone is secure. It's called iVerify Basic. And they do charge 99 cents, but it's the only app I know of that can actually look for kind of spyware and stuff. You have to understand the way that the iPhone operating system is created. Everything is sandboxed, which means nothing can kind of look and snoop into other places that isn't just for that app or that you've allowed for Apple. Like, you know how when you open up an app, it says, hey, can we have access to your photo library? Yes, it does that for a reason. It's to protect you. You're saying, okay, fine, you can look at my photos. Otherwise, an app can't look at your photos. Hey, can we have access to your contacts? They can't just look at your contacts without you saying yes. Hey, can we have access to your camera? Can we have access to your microphone? And by the way, you can rescind all of this stuff. If you don't want an app to have access to those things, you can go into your settings and change that stuff. So if you go into your settings on the iPhone and there's a privacy, there's an entire section for privacy and security. Just look through there. You can see what has access to your calendar, your contacts, your files, your health stuff. It's always a good idea to just look through there, especially location. A lot of these apps do not need access to this stuff. Same thing on Android. So you are in control. And yes, anytime you're using an online service or an app, there's some information and some data about you that's flowing outwards to that app. But you should be in control of how much of that information is flowing out. Great question, Bill. Thanks for the call today. 888-RICH-101, 888-742-4101. Give me a call if you have a question or need some tech advice. The website is richontech.tv. Back after this.
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0: Chicago writes in, hey Rich, do you use a to-do app on Android? The one I love isn't cloud-based, so every time I get a new phone, I have to retype everything, which is a pain. I've tried Google's app, but I don't like it, and I can't seem to find one that works for me. My whole life is in my to-do list, so I figured I would ask. Kathy, I've tried all of them, every single one of them, and I think that like if you look at the most popular, which is probably like Todoist, I would say that's probably up there with some of the best. Google Tasks, I understand you don't like, but that one's simple because it integrates with Gemini and also Gmail. But the one that I go back to and I personally use over and over is Microsoft To Do. And the reason I like Microsoft To Do is because it is free. It's fully featured. It is cross-platform, which means it works on both iPhone, Android, Mac, PC, and it has my absolute favorite feature that I think you'll enjoy as well, and that is it starts every day fresh. So you decide what's on your to-do list for that day. What does that mean? It means that instead of just having a list, right now I have a list of 49 to-dos. I can see that list, but my day has one to-do. That's today. That's the thing I have to accomplish today. And yes, you can set recurring tasks. You can, I love the sound it makes when you click the task to be done with it. I love the lists you can make. But my favorite thing is how you can add stuff to your day. So every day is a fresh blank slate. And the reason why that's handy is because sometimes you don't want all of your tasks in front of your face every day. You just want the things that you need to accomplish that day. So when I get up, I kind of write the things I need to do that day, and then I look at the other tasks, and you can just easily carry them over by right-clicking and says, add to my day. And so this is a very simple task system, but it's also very full-featured at the same time. And you can also get it to integrate, if you're using the iPhone, with Siri. So you can set the Microsoft To-Do app as your defaults, where your tasks will go when you say, hey, Siri, set a task for this or set a reminder for this. You can, instead of it going into the default reminders app on the iPhone, you can set it for the Microsoft To-Do list. So anyway, it's called Microsoft To-Do. I know it's not the sexiest answer in the world, but it works. And I go back to it. And believe me, I've tested every single to-do app in the world. There's not one that I have not tested. There's one called Twos that I really like. That one's, I mean, there's every one of them. There's not one that I have not tested. I'm trying to think of a Tick or whatever it's called. That one I've tried. There's just so many. But but again, this is very personal. So whatever works for you is the best, but that's what I use. Thanks for the email today. Let's go to Dennis in Marina Del Rey. Dennis, what's up?
1: Hey, Rich. First of all, I really enjoy your program, and any of your sponsors that I visit, I let them know that I've heard it on the KFI radio.
0: Oh, well, excellent. Well, thank you for that.
1: Anyway, occasionally here in Marina Del Rey, we have power outages, and it happens in the evening, and all of the power's out. I want to be able to listen to iHeartMedia on my phone, but the problem is if I drain my phone battery down, I do have a heart condition, so if I needed to call medical attention, you know, my phone would be totally drained down. Now, I have some lithium batteries, you know, back up one of those the rectangular things. But the problem is, with that, you have to recharge it from time to time. And usually when I go and grab it, it's discharged. So what I would like is a battery backup that's AA batteries, because I've probably got 100 AA batteries. So is there such a thing, or is the power drained so much that the batteries wouldn't handle it?
0: Ooh, that I don't think. I mean, I'm sure those exist, but I would not recommend it. I don't think it's the best solution. So, number one, you're going to be burning through a lot of batteries. That's number one. Number two, the amount of power that your phone needs to stay powered is probably just going to outrun these batteries. And so, I'm curious, why are these things? Okay, there's a couple solutions for you, Dennis, which I think are going to be way better. Number one, if this is happening quite often, I would recommend a larger, like a portable power station. Have you heard of those?
1: Right. Now, it doesn't happen that often. It happens every couple of months.
0: Okay.
1: But
0: you
1: want
0: to be prepared. But I agree. I mean, in Los Angeles, you know, the power. Now, it's funny. When I first moved into my home, we had some significant power outages. And I'm knock on wood.

0: we've not had one in a while, but I am prepared with all this stuff and I do think about all this stuff. So, I would recommend getting a portable power station. And so the brand I like, EcoFlow, they've got some great ones on their website, and these are giant. So we're talking, not giant, we're like they're too big, but it's like we're talking, you know, one of those little portable battery packs that you have, you know, may last for like two charges of your phone. This is going to last for way more than that. And this also, so we're talking, you can get one, I'm looking at this one, for $349. Which is incredible. And I'm looking at the, and this, by the way, has a real plug as well. So if you want to plug in something that's not USB, you can. And it's got all the connections. So it's got up to 12 hours of home battery backup. That means, so it's 960 watt hour capacity. So that's a huge capacity, right? And that's $350, which is not that bad. And then you could also add solar. So if you want a solar panel, you can add that to it. And so that means you're going to be capturing the sun, and this thing could be charged, you know, theoretically forever. But it's a great, I think it's a great thing for everyone to have in their home. If you live in an area where you've even experienced one power outage, because we're so dependent on our phones. And with something like this, you can really have a lot of power. Now, I'm trying to think. So if we do 960 kilowatt, watt hour capacity, in terms of MAH, I'm trying to see if I can convert this into milliamp hours. Okay. So that's about 300,000 milliamp hours. So that would be, oh my gosh, that would be 30 of those little portable power banks you would have at 10,000 milliamp hours. I know this is getting very complicated, but my point is it's like 30 times the backup. And these things, by the way, when you charge them, I talked to a company about this. I said, how much charge should you be losing on these things? And they said it's only a couple of percentages every month or every 6 months. So I would check on these things every 6 months. So what you do is you power it up in a good time, you know, when you have power, put it in your closet. And then when the power goes out, you pull this thing out. You could plug in a light. They've got a picture of a guy plugging his refrigerator right there. But that's what I would recommend. The battery backup, I'm sure if I searched Amazon, you might be able to find one. Probably Energizer makes it or something like that. Portable, I'm going to see if I can find one. Portable charger powered by AA batteries. Let's just see. Curious if they even make these things. They do. 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I mean, I guess as an emergency, it's $7. 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Your solution is like $6.50. So look, if it makes you feel better, sure, go with it. I just think that having one of these portable battery backups is just going to be infinitely better. And they shouldn't be dead when you go to use it again. The other brand that is very much into solar is Goal Zero. They make a lot of these solar battery banks and all kinds of stuff solar oriented. My only trouble with those is you have to remember solar is going to be very slow to recharge these. So it's good over time and long term, but you know, in the short term, the battery that's on it is going to be a lot better. Jackery is also a brand that makes these portable power stations. You can check out EcoFlow, Jackery. But I think that every home should have one of these. Like, I've got mine at the ready all the time, ready to go. I check on it, make sure it's charged up. If there's ever any sort of inclement weather, like we have wind, we have rain, whatever it is, I am going to pull this thing out and have it ready to go. Just in case, because we have and by the way, charge your phone too. There's so many people I know, they wake up and their phone is like, you know, their phone is on 5%. Don't do that. Don't do that. That's not what you want to do.
1: I'm just still laughing. It's only $350. Oh, you can fix it for $6. Yeah.
0: It's not going to be as good of a solution. And I do, believe me, I take this stuff into consideration. Thanks for the call, Dennis. Really appreciate it. Speaking of emails, I got an email from a listener named Wendy in New York. She listens over there. She said she was hearing me talk about Incogni. So she signed up with my code, and get this. She had over 400 data brokers that they already removed her data from 400 brokers, her personal info. That's why I recommend Incogni. Most people don't realize that your personal data is constantly being collected, packaged, sold, and that's how you end up with spam, scam calls, even targeted phishing emails. Your stuff is out there. It's easy to find. Wendy said that while she was listening to the show, she got a suspicious email that looked legitimate, Turns out it was a hacked account. Luckily, she knew to double check before clicking anything, thanks to listening to this. 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You'll be glad you signed up. 888-RICH-101, 888-742-4101. 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
0: 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Rich DeMuro here, hanging out with you, talking technology. 888-RICH-101, 888-742-4101. 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You can now book hotel rooms directly inside the Uber app. So no need to jump to a third-party site. They're working with Expedia, so they've got access to all the hotel rooms everywhere, 700,000 worldwide. Vrbo vacation rentals are coming next. The idea here is that Uber, like a lot of apps, they want to be your one-stop shop. They don't want you to just book a car. They want you to do everything that has to do with travel and getting around. And so now there's a new hotels tab. You can filter by price, ratings, amenities, and book using the credit card that's already and the information that's already stored in your Uber account. And that's another big benefit of these apps, because they have your information. You already trust Uber with your card now and your information. Now it's easy. You don't have to sign up for anything else. So here is the part that gets really interesting. If you're an Uber, because I would not think to do this generally, but if you're an Uber One member, they've got a rolling list of about 10,000 hotels that are going to be up to 20% off. That's huge. And some of the websites, all, you know, the blog websites, they already looked like the points guy and stuff, and they compared a bunch of prices, and they did find that the prices you get on Uber are cheaper than what you could typically get at that hotel. The trick is you have to be an Uber One member. That membership is generally about $100 a year. But I would not pay full price for that, because I've gotten it for the past couple of years discounted. Sometimes on Black Friday, they run a deal. Sometimes they just run an offer inside the app. If you are OpenTable Gold, you can get 6 months free of that. So there's a lot of ways to save on that Uber One membership. Should just be on the lookout for that. But here's the other interesting part. Not only do you get up to 20% off these hotels, but then you get 10% back in Uber credits. So that's where it can get really interesting. I know when I travel for business, two nights at a hotel could be $700-$800. So getting 10% back, you're talking $80 back in Uber credits, and that would go to me. So even though you're using your company's, you know, your company's card to maybe pay for the hotel, you get back those credits. So that's very interesting for someone that's booking a lot of hotel rooms. Now, here's the thing. The downside to this is that if you book through Uber, you're probably not going to get your hotel loyalty perks or points, especially from some of those big chains like Hilton or Marriott. They want you to book direct. And so you do have to kind of weigh the advantage of getting that credit versus what you might get for your perks. Now, I don't know if that's always true, because I mostly book direct, but you know, that's typically how it works. Let's see, anything else that's interesting there? No, I think that's just, it hasn't showed up on my app just yet, on my Uber app, but I'm looking forward to seeing how this works, because a lot of times if I'm booking for work, I don't need all the perks from, you know, my status at whatever hotel chain, and usually the status doesn't get you much anyway, and the points are like, okay, whatever. So I think that's a really, could be a big win for a lot of people. So check it out inside Uber. Now you can book hotels. Let's go to Chime in Sherman Oaks, 888-RICH-101, 888-742-4101. Chime, you're on with Rich.
14: Wonderful. Second time caller. Hi, Rich.
0: Hi.
14: Before I get to my main topic, I just want to let you know that when I visit your site in a Linux text browser, I get a 522 error or something about Cloudflare or something. It's like...
0: Oh, wow.
14: Okay. Yeah, I know.
0: I'll look into that. It says,
14: well, some of us who are blind like to use Linux or text browsers like Lynx, L-Y-N-X.
0: Okay, interesting. Yeah. I'll look into that.
14: The other thing is that back on October 28th, CNN launched a subscription service, which luckily I get authenticated through DirecTV. That isn't the issue. The issue is that no matter which connected TV, Google, Streamer, Roku, Amazon Fire, none of them have accessibility on this particular app. I've tried everything I could think of to contact CNN or developers or somebody. Phone numbers listed on their website, nothing. And I don't really feel like waiting until Paramount acquires them for them to change it later this year.
0: probably not going to get better. So what are you trying to get? What type of feature are you looking for?
14: Okay, so like, for example, on the Roku,
0: yeah.
14: When I launched the app, the Roku screen reader, which is actually pretty bad, actually, but I mean, it does work. It says launching CNN, and it says nothing else. Nothing. You go up and down with the arrows, whatever. You hear nothing. The only thing, if you're lucky enough to land on one of the feeds of CNN or CNN International or whatever, it will start playing. But you get no navigation whatsoever.
0: Right. So even though you're moving the pointer on the screen, it's not reading you what those buttons do?
14: Exactly. And that's on all three connected, Amazon, Google, and the Roku. It's the same thing. And I called Amazon, and they said, oh, we don't know who the developer is.
0: They don't know. I just looked it up. I've got it right here. It's... there's someone contacting you. There's an email for closed captioning.
14: I tried that.
0: Okay, the IP closed captioning.
14: I tried that. I tried calling.
0: Yeah.
14: The phone number listed on there with a Kathy somebody or other who's the contact for that. Yeah. That number is always busy.
0: Always busy. Okay. Well, this should be so here's the deal. I talked to Amazon a couple of weeks ago at the CSUN Assistive Tech Conference.
14: Mm-hmm.
0: So I do know that they do have people that work on this, but you're right. It's like this has to be that something that the app developer codes in so that it works with the accessibility features built into these streaming services or these, you know, these platforms. So that's the problem. And it sounds like, and I'll be completely honest, I think because they're in the process of being acquired, that my understanding that they're CNN is part of what they're going to become part of Paramount?
14: Well, maybe.
0: Okay,
14: we'll
0: I'm not up on that one. Interesting.
14: But I mean, even before when CNN had a streaming thing called CNN Plus, it was the same thing. It's the same platform.
0: Interesting.
14: That didn't work.
0: Yeah,
14: I've tried looking to contact CNN announcers, you know, that I thought, well, maybe they could pass it along or something. You can't, and of course, I don't have social media in Linux, in a command line setup. So I don't know what would happen if I had a graphical, if I could reach out to somebody. But.
0: Well, that is frustrating. I would say tell me about an app that works well. I've got less than a minute. Tell me about an app that works well. And I guess just the idea is that just getting this out there, maybe we'll hear from someone that says,
14: trying to think.
0: Yeah.
14: Al Jazeera works fine. I watch their news. I don't always agree with their content, you know, but I like what they do. TRT World, YouTube.
0: Okay, so there are apps that actually do this right.
14: Oh, yeah. Okay. Oh, yeah, definitely. But there are also ones that do it wrong.
0: And these people, you know, these app developers, I understand that they're doing a lot and there's a lot of different platforms out there, but they may not realize just how important these features are to someone like you, Chime. And so I do know that from talking to some of these companies, there is much more emphasis on this sort of thing these days than there ever was. So I think that's a good thing. Hopefully someone from this app will hear this and...
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18: A new proposal from Iran. I'm Daria Albinger, Fox News. President Trump is reviewing it this evening. For now, though, the U.S. blockade around the Strait of Hormuz will continue.
19: During the three-week blockade, Iranian ships have been blocked, but 150 other oil tankers remain stuck in the Gulf, helping drive up gasoline prices back home to four-year highs. 30% of fertilizer exits the Strait of Hormuz also being affected, hurting farmers back home. There are also several U.S.-flagged merchant ships stranded in the Persian Gulf as well. Some would like to see the U.S. Navy begin convoy duties escorting those ships through the strait like they did back in the 1980s. Now, unlike the 80s when the Navy had twice as many warships, for now the blockade remains the teeth of this operation.
18: Fox's Lucas Tomlinson in Dubai. The Secret Service is looking into the arrest of a man at Trump Doral National Golf Club in Florida. They say he approached a security screening area and became disruptive. Spirit Airlines has gone out of business. Fox TV affiliate WAGA's Kim Leffler at Hartsfield-Jackson International Airport.
20: A lot of travelers with some of these very early morning flights, they're just trying to get out the door. They're not checking their email. So some people didn't even realize that the airline had shut down and their flights had been canceled. Now, the low-budget airline had said that they were going to have to shut down if they did not find some emergency funding, and that did come to fruition. All of the check-in desks here at the Atlanta airport are closed currently. Now, Spirit has filed for bankruptcy twice since 2024. President Donald Trump said the administration did review a potential bailout, but they were only going to move forward if the terms made financial sense. Now, with the airline shutting down, thousands of flights are now canceled across the country.
18: American and United Airlines say they're setting up dedicated hiring portals for former Spirit workers so they won't have to leave the aviation industry. 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
18: It could be a stormy weekend across parts of Florida and Georgia.
1: Some areas deal with up to a level 2 out of 5 risk for severe weather. That includes about 10 million people between Florida and Georgia. Some of the impacts from Saturday's severe weather could include strong wind gusts, potential for some small-sized hail, lightning, and thunder, and of course, the heavy rainfall. Right now, the state of Florida dealing with various levels of drought. In fact, Panama City is located in Bay County, where we are under an exceptional level of drought, which is the highest tier. So right now, the rain is a good thing because the drought is also leading to fire concerns.
18: That's Fox Weather's Brandi Campbell in Panama City Beach, Florida. Venezuela is open again for business now that American Airlines has launched its first direct commercial flight from the U.S. to Caracas in 7 years. Here's Fox's Steve Harrigan.
4: Just 76 people making the trip on American Airlines from Miami to Caracas. But it's really a symbol of just how far this relationship has come and how quickly it has evolved from really enemies just 6 months ago now to really close allies between the two sides. In addition to that first flight, the U.S. Embassy here is back open. And at the Presidential Palace this week, a number of U.S. energy giants were signing exploratory deals with the new acting president, Delcy Rodriguez. U.S. officials on the ground here say the real goal is to try to stabilize an economy that was in a free fall.
18: The flights resumed just months after the Trump administration warned Americans to leave Venezuela immediately, with reports that armed militias were stopping travelers. A long shot has won the Kentucky Derby, the odds of Golden Tempo finishing first 23-1. His trainer also made history. Sherry Duvo is the first woman trainer to win. It was the 152nd run for the Roses, the first jewel in horse racing's Triple Crown. I'm Daria Albinger. This is Fox News.
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0: Welcome back to Rich on Tech. Rich DeMuro here, hanging out with you, talking technology. 888-RICH-101, 888-742-4101. Got lots to talk about on the show. We'll take some of your calls, some of your emails, talk about the tech news of the week. Got a list of so many things every week. We're going to talk about the new airline battery rules. Do you see that Spirit Airlines? No more. No more Spirit Airlines. Just gone. They canceled all their flights. I mean, so many people probably impacted just scrambling, you know, because of that. So not fun when that happens. I'm trying to think of all the airlines that have gone out of business since I've been around. There's been a lot over the years. But that one was kind of a quick one. It was just like overnight, boom, we're done. We're canceling our flights. So if you do have... I'm not just complaining here about that. If you do have a ticket on Spirit, some information to know. Other airlines. So first off, if you booked a ticket direct, you're going to be getting an automatic refund from Spirit. So hopefully that will happen automatically. If you book through a third party like Expedia or something like that, you will have to contact them to get your refund. But the other airlines are kind of helping, pitching into help. I don't know how much help this is going to be, but United is giving... is offering stranded Spirit passengers price-capped replacement flights, mostly $200 up to $300 for 2 weeks within with proof of booking. American, similar, offering rescue fares on overlapping Spirit routes and putting bigger planes and adding flights where possible. Delta, reduced non-refundable rescue fares for 5 days across Spirit markets. Let's see, Southwest airport only. So you got to go to the airport to get these. That's interesting. Airport only discounted fares, about $200 to $400 based on distance through May 6th on overlapping routes, plus a status match for Spirit Elite. Spirit had an elite program? You could be Spirit Elite? Wow. I know they had those big front seats. I booked my dad a Spirit flight and he missed it. He actually missed his flight. Yes, there are still people that miss flights. I said, Dad, I booked you like the big front seat. He's like, well, we were not in that because we missed our flight. Thanks. JetBlue, $99 rescue fares for stranded Spirit passengers with caps up to $299, expanding flights in key markets like Fort Lauderdale. So that's on my Facebook page, facebook.com/richontech. Let's go to Bill in Little Rock. Bill, I hope you didn't have a Spirit flight planned, did you?
1: No.
0: Okay, well, you're good then. What can I help you with?
1: Text messages. When you open them up and it's got that blue link to it.
0: Okay.
1: So as long as you don't press on that link, you're good. As far as spam and...
0: Yes, typically.
1: Yeah, they're...
0: Typically, yes. You're talking iPhone, I'm guessing?
1: Yeah.
0: Yeah. So the iPhone, if it suspects that the message is spammy or scammy, it will not, that the link will actually not highlight in blue. So you have a little bit of protection there that is not foolproof. Don't send me the angry emails, not you, Bill, but the rest, you know. It's not foolproof, but if Apple determines that it's a spammy message, it does not highlight the link in blue. So that's one little line of defense. And also, you know, you have to remember the way the iPhone is architected, there's not really, now this is going to get a little bit technical, but so actually the main way that people get into the iPhone, like and hack it is through text messages historically. It's because they find some sort of exploit and they figure out a way to send you a message and you click the link and it installs something on your phone. So, but that is very, very, very rare. Like, very, very rare. For most people, you're going to be just fine. Now, I would say just the thing to be worried about is really when you click those links, if it's a phishing website. And in that case, you don't really, unless you're using the Chrome web browser, Safari does a little bit, but Chrome does a really good job at scanning those links and making sure that they're not going to get you into a phishing situation. I'm just looking to see if there's any options inside messages. Let me just go into the settings here. Let's see. Screen text message filter. So you can, yeah. So I would just say in general, you're probably going to be fine. Like, just them sending you that message is not going to, like, hack you most 99.999% of the time. And so that's it. So are you getting a lot of, what do you get? Are you getting, like, a lot of spam messages or what, Bill?
1: Yes.
0: Okay.
1: I get a lot of crap on it, and some of them seem legitimate, and I'll open up the message, but I don't click on that blue highlighted link.
0: Right. Now, do you have the spam filter turned on for the messages or no?
1: No, I don't know how this phone works.
0: Well, there is, if you go into your settings on the iPhone, you go into settings, you scroll all the way down to the bottom. They don't make these easy to find. You tap apps, and then you scroll all the way to the middle, to the M's, where it says messages. You can find the settings for messages, and you can look in there, and it will tell you, there's a toggle for text message filter. You can turn that on, and then there's filter spam. And so that will cut down on a lot of those spam messages that you get. But again, if Apple determines that it's spam, like I'm looking at a message right now that's from Amazon, and yes, I can tap the blue link. But if I look at a message that it has decided is spam, the link is not in blue. You actually, and this is why, this is another thing to be on the lookout for. This is why spammers have gotten, and scammers have gotten very sophisticated. They say, please reply Y to activate this message. And so when you interact with a message, all of a sudden the links turn blue on an iPhone. And the reason for that is because they say, okay, well, now you've determined that this is something you want to interact with. Now we're going to activate those links. But again, just activating those links is not really going to harm you. It's more what you do with that link. And so that's when you have to be on guard, is when you click that link, if it's from your bank or anything like that. You know, banks and stuff usually don't send links because they know that these scammers are doing the same thing. So they try to... It's just very tricky. You just have to really look at all the signals from the message. And that's the return sender, how it's come in, the messaging, everything. Like one of these messages in my spam is actually for my rental car, and it went to the spam filter. But I can tell it's a legitimate message, and it's not necessarily a spam message. So that's what to look out for, Bill. Thanks for the call today. Appreciate it. 888-RICH-101, 888-742-4101. I'm going to see if I have... I'm going to mention this for my L.A. listeners. This is a big deal in L.A. Fubo, you know the streaming service, Fubo? They now have Sportsnet L.A., so you can stream the Dodgers without cable. This is a brand new option. Fubo has added Spectrum Sportsnet L.A., this is the channel that carries most Dodgers games, and this is brand new for the 2026 season. Why is this a big deal? You know, if you watch sports, they all have their own channels now, and they're usually exclusive to some sort of carrier or platform because, you know, they make money on this stuff. So Sportsnet LA has been one of the hardest channels to get because it's been locked behind traditional cable, mostly Spectrum. And then they kind of open it up. They've got it. I think it's on DirecTV as well. But with this deal now, Fubo now streams local Dodgers games, over 140 regular games, plus pre-show and post-game shows, only in the Southern California market. So if you live outside Southern California, you're not going to get this. You don't have access. This doesn't mean every single Dodgers game. Some are still national broadcasts that are on like ESPN, Fox, or Apple TV+. I know. It's so confusing for sports now. It really, really is. You have to figure out where it's playing and if you have access to where it's playing. But Fubo base plan, this is like full on cable. So you're getting like 200 channels, not just this Sportsnet. $73 a month, $74 a month. The first month is about $50. But I got an email. Let's see. I got to find where that email came in from. Fubo mentioned. Let's see, where is it here? Dave. Dave wrote me. I want to thank you for your information on Fubo now being able to broadcast the Dodgers. You basically saved me $150 a month because of this information. So he probably had some big old package from either DirecTV or Spectrum that he was paying a ton of money for. Now he could pay, you know, it's still expensive, $74 a month, but you're getting all your cable included and DVR and all that stuff. And, you know, you can cut the cord. You still need the internet. people realize, you know, if you're trying to cut the cord and get rid of your cable package, keep in mind you probably need to keep that internet. You need internet to access Netflix, Paramount Plus, YouTube TV, Fubo, all these streaming services. You have to have a base internet to get them. It doesn't just magically appear on your Fire TV stick or your Roku or your Apple TV. You need a way to get that programming. And that is the cable. And the cable companies know this, which is why they charge a lot for cable. I think I'm up to every month it just keeps going up. I think I'm up to $105 a month now for my internet. I love it. It's good, but it's expensive. And by the way, when I first started, it was probably, I don't know, $60 a month. I mean, it just keeps going up. But I know, I get it. We all need it. And that's where we're getting our stuff from. 888-RICH-101, 888-742-4101. If you're on the website, it's richontech.tv. 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And I'll talk those airline battery rules so you know what you can bring on and what you can't. 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

0: Welcome back to Rich on Tech. Rich DeMuro here, hanging out with you, talking technology. 888-RICH-101, 888-742-4101. You might have heard that airlines are tightening their rules on portable chargers, known as power banks, you know, those little portable batteries. So here's what you need to know. I get a lot of questions about this. People say, Rich, what can I bring on board? What can I pack in my carry-on? You know, they say no lithium-ion batteries. Does that mean I can't have an AirTag in my luggage? No, that's not what that means. They're really looking for, in your checked baggage, they don't want loose lithium-ion batteries, and that includes the portable batteries. But that's really what they're looking for. And so I would just be upfront with the person when you're checking in your luggage to say, here's what I have. If you're questioning it, right? Like, don't just throw stuff in there and say, no, I have no battery in there. Like, if you do, tell them. Most of the time, it's fine. I travel with so many gadgets, and I've never had a problem. But the big change when it comes to portable chargers for your carry-ons is that most airlines are limiting you, okay? Most of them are limiting you to just two of those portable chargers, and they have to be 100 watt hours or less. And that's a little confusing because most of the chargers are rated in milliamp hours. So you have to do the conversion. And so 100 watt hours, let's see, 100 watt hours to milliamp hours is going to be about maybe, yeah, well, see, this is the problem. It's all about the voltage, but you're going to be fine. If you have a standard power bank that's about 20,000 milliamp hours, which is what I'd recommend for, you know, travel, you're going to be fine. So if you have one of those standard power banks, you're going to be no problem. The other thing is that they want you to keep them visible and within reach at all times. So they don't want you to put these in the overhead bins anymore. And they also don't want you to recharge your portable charger on the plane. So even if you could plug it in, they don't want you to do that. Why? It's because every single person has one of these now on the plane. And when you have that many people with them, there's bound to be an issue. And, you know, it could be a fire, could be, you know, you drop them, could be short circuiting. A lot of these things are cheap. People buy off brands. They're not perfect. So you just have to be very aware of these rules. Bottom line, make sure if you have one of these portable batteries, bring it in your carry-on, keep it within reach, make sure it's not, you know, over the size limit, don't recharge it on the plane. A 20,000 milliamp hour battery bank is just fine. And all the rules, I kind of went through all the different airlines, they really spell out their rules. American is the strictest. They have that new policy that just started. They're the strictest. Southwest is pretty strict. I mean, they all are slightly different, but I linked them all up on my website, richontech.tv. I'll put that in the show notes so you can see exactly what you need to know. But yes, an AirTag, some sort of portable tracker in your luggage, just fine. No problem there. Let's go to Barbara, line two. You're on with Rich.
1: Hello. I love your show. I always learn something. I have a small ukulele band.
0: Wow.
1: About eight people. And we have all of our songs on Google. A Google Drive. So I send that link out to my people, and we have several hundred songs in there. My question is there any way that when we show our songs on our iPads, and we all use iPads, can we write on our music? Right now, we cannot. And when we meet each other, we say, oh, right there, I wish it were a different chord, or something like that. And if we could write on our screens with our magic pencils, our iPad pencil, we could all have music that matched. I need your help.
0: So you're saying you want to change what it says in real time. You want to write on that page. Like, so are these saved as PDFs? How are they saved?
1: Yes, they are.
0: Okay. And you want to be able to write, let's say you're at your gig, you want to write on your iPad and you want that to show up on everyone else's instantly?
1: I know that might be difficult, but if each of us could pick up our own pens and write on them, but yes, ideally it would be that. But if we all have to buy OnSong, which is the only one I know that might do that to the other members, it's too pricey.
0: Okay, and which one is that called? That's called OnSong?
1: Yes, I have OnSong on my iPad, and I can write on my music, but my other people can't see it because they don't have that program.
0: Well, can you export it once you write on it?
1: No, it doesn't save it to do that.
0: It doesn't save it. Interesting.
1: It saves it on my iPad, right. But it doesn't save it if I hit it and say send. What I'm doing so far is I send myself an email of that song, open it in my email, I can write on it, then I can send it back to OnSong, and then I can send it out, which is a pretty big pain in the neck.
0: Yeah, that's a lot of steps. Well, I'm looking at this app called StaffPad. Have you heard of that one?
1: I have not. Would you spell it for me? I didn't understand you.
0: StaffPad.
1: Oh, staff.
0: Yeah.
1: Pad.
0: Yeah, and that one looks like it might be exactly what you need. I don't know if it's going to sync, but it looks like I'm looking at some of the documentation here, and it looks like you can, you know, export these things if you need to. It looks pretty full featured. Let's put it that way. So I would check that out.
1: I will. Some people have talked about a thing called Fourscore, but okay. I don't even know how that's spelled.
0: Okay. Let's see. Fourscore. I mean, this is the thing about apps like this. Okay. It's like basically. It's one of those things where you just have to kind of download it and try it and see if it works for exactly what you're talking. Because they're all going to do different things. Now, this one, the Fourscore does say it supports Apple Pencil. But again, you would need it where it would mirror what you're saying or what you're writing on a different device. So I would check out. I'm going to link all these up that I found. I found StaffPad. There's one called Fender Studio, which... you know, it says it syncs to your preferred cloud, which is good, or between applications, so that's kind of nice. But I think you could do what you're talking about. I would also upload or download the Google Drive app to your iPad, and you can upload directly to there. That might be a lot easier than just...
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8: Welcome to Health vs. Hype. I'm Trace Dominguez. Each episode, we take the loudest wellness trends online and ask the questions only science can answer. What's real? What's exaggerated? What's just wrong? From high-protein diets to detox fads and sleep tech obsession, we talk to influencers, the curious,

0: can just use files, and that's going to be more included. But also, I'm trying to see if, like Dropbox and a couple others like integrate directly into the Files app. I got to see if Drive does that as well, because that'd be an easier way to just upload right through there, and then you can share it. Right now, she's like emailing herself everything. It was like kind of a not very simple. All right, let's, and I put the links on the website, richontech.tv, with all the apps that we talked about. Let's bring on Jimmy Doheny from one of my favorite websites. I refer to it often, not only on this show, but also in my everyday life, looking for those promo codes. How many times have you searched online where you're looking and looking and trying and trying, and none of them work? Well, I will tell you, in my experience, if Simply Codes has a site and it's up at the top, it's probably going to work. I don't know how they do it. I guess we're going to find out. Thanks for joining me, Jimmy.
1: Awesome. Thanks for having me, Rick.
0: So do you know that your site is better than most?
1: We like to believe we are. And that really kind of ties into all the work we do around verifying coupon codes. Just really built around that core idea of a code you can't trust, it's basically worthless.
0: Yeah.
1: So, I mean, I don't know, you've probably seen this, but tons and tons of codes out there. When you try them, they're expired. So that really kind of goes back into all the data where we actually found about 1 in 4 codes are expired. And that's what we built. It's really this multi-layered system to help us break that and help us really deliver the best codes to shoppers.
0: So give me some background on these codes. Why are there so many websites that purport to have codes? I mean, I'm guessing I know the answer. It's all because of the referral traffic, right? But like these websites, they say, oh, we've got a code for this, and you click it, and of course it doesn't work. But what, they get a little commission off whatever you buy or something?
1: Yeah, that's really the core business model. And it's not always intentional on those coupon sites' behalf. You know, coupons are a really difficult challenge. They have a short shelf life, and really to invest in heavily testing coupons, making sure they're still working. They may have been working a day ago, but they expired. And a lot of these platforms out there, they just don't have the capabilities to regularly test codes every single day, make sure they're still working, make sure you have the correct restrictions. Because sometimes a code that doesn't work for your cart may work for my cart. And so that's really what drills down into how do you have the best codes with the deepest data just to deliver that to users.
0: And so you've got 545,000 stores. Every code is verified. And then, so how are you doing this differently? Like, how did you approach this differently where you're figuring out that these verified codes actually work?
1: Yeah, that's something that we've built over the past few years. It's really this multi-layer system. So we're testing with our AI agents. We have real shopper feedback flowing into our platform, giving us feedback on codes every day. As well, we have a whole community of humans actually testing codes. So all in all, we're testing about 200,000 codes every single day, taking down ones that stopped working, pushing ones up that are still working, or even just live updating all their data. And so that pure volume is really what allows us to maintain really that accurate database.
0: And what I love, the website is simplycodes.com, by the way. What I love about it is when you go to like one of the storefronts, there's not just the codes, but there's so much like nerdy information. And that's why I knew you guys were legit, because you don't just have all this info like randomly. Like you've got like you got like your savings intelligence. You've got your top savings hacks. You've got similar deals. Then you've got all the codes. Below that, you've got the code activity, like how many people use codes, a live feed of, you know, who's using them, the best times, single use codes from the community. So that's like to get around, you know, if there's like a referral or something like that, similar codes. And then you've got like a screenshot of the website where it says, here's where you can find the promo code box. It just goes on and on. So who's behind this company? Like, are you guys like just savings nerds or what?
1: We definitely are savings nerds. Here at Simply Codes, you know, we're all about making online shopping just easier. You know, we're shoppers ourselves, and that frustration of adding all these products to your cart, trying to find a working code, it was frustrating. And that's what's really has led us to bringing all this data to the forefront and just helping consumers make a better decision when shopping. If it comes down to that first code you copy works, that's the ultimate result that we're always looking for. And so that's what bleeds into all that data. And it's hard to do. It's hard to say, hey, we have a ton of data behind every single code. How do you package that up so that it's not overwhelming to the consumer, but still gives

0: them enough data to be confident in here's what this code means. And even little things like that screenshot down below, there are a lot of stores where their checkout, they almost hide the coupon box.
1: Mm-hmm.
0: So the more that we can help educate consumers on the best ways to save, how to save, even diving to things like gated coupon offers nowadays, you know, how do you activate those offers? That's the best.
1: What does that mean? What's a gated? Is that like somehow hidden or something? What does that mean?
0: Yeah, gated offers, it's a fairly broad range of meanings, but essentially there's some sort of requirement that you need to hit in order to get that offer for your cart. A lot of times that may mean signing up for the brand's newsletter, joining their loyalty program, downloading their app. And that's actually something that tons of brands now, they're hiding these coupons behind their apps. So when you download it, that's where you find a code that is available nowhere else online. But even, you know, gated offers like signing up for their text messages, that's a big trend that we've seen more and more brands leaning into. And so the brands really, they still want you to buy and they want to help you save money. They're just being a little bit more deliberate in really who gets the best price.
1: And are most of these, I mean, so some companies, they do the thing where like the code will be right on the homepage, right? It'll be like save 30, you know, whatever. But a lot of these, it's like some of them are tough to find. And a lot of it's through like influencers or like through like some sort of advertisement. And how do you know you're getting the best deal, I guess, is the end game there?
0: Yeah. So that really comes down to really how you search as a consumer. You know, absolutely. A lot of brands do a great job of showing at least one, you know, the most relevant offers on their homepage. Influencers is something that obviously it's ever. I see that on my social media feed. One interesting thing with influencer codes is they're actually getting worse for consumers, meaning the average discount has been declining since the data we have back in 2022. The average was around 19% off that you would get from an influencer. Now in 2025, that's actually down to about 15%. So really it's something that brands are still heavily leaning into influencers, though the average discount you're getting from them has gone down a little bit. And when we broke that data down even further, the codes that you're finding outside of influencers on a verified coupon platform by joining these kind of gated platforms with these brands, that's where you'll actually get a little bit better of a discount. And so spending an extra 30 seconds just to really research around before you make that purchase can really help you save a lot of money.
1: It feels so good when you pop in that code and it just lights up and it's like, ding, you got it. You get some sort of discount. I don't care what the discount is. If I'm shopping online, and my wife gives me such a hard time about this because I will spend a half an hour looking for a code if I can't. Now, I will tell you, my biggest secret is simplycodes.com. I will go there 99% of the time. It works and it's easy to find. But there are some things that are a little bit trickier and it takes a couple minutes to like look around and find something. But I always want to find something. And I always come from the, I guess this is my question for you. If there is a promo code like option on the site, is there guaranteed to be a promo code or is that just, you know, sometimes it's just coded into the system?
0: So a lot of brands will almost always have that coupon code box available there. There are a lot of brands that they may not have an active code at that time. So what one brand in particular that I'm really fond of, Nike, they regularly have a code now about once a quarter. They'll have an actual coupon, but that box will always be living in checkout, which I agree with you. If I see that when I'm checking out, I'm going on that hunt. I'm trying to find some way to save money. And even if it's just a couple percent or a couple dollars, that reward you get from entering that code, having that light up and say you saved money, that's really rewarding. And so actually what I've started to do and what we see a lot of our users doing is really flipping their shopping search. So instead of starting and saying, all right, I want Nike, I'm going to go to Nike.com. Think about what products you're actually looking to buy. Start looking at what retailers sell that product. Then, you know, leverage a verified coupon platform to start seeing what codes do those retailers offer. And we're actually seeing this is a lot of times these smaller D2C type platforms, they're the ones that will actually have these great site-wide discount codes. that you can get the same exact Nike product or any brand product and actually save money on.
1: Yeah, that's actually a good point, because a lot of these things, like you said, D2C, direct to consumer products, there's so many that, you know, we're all buying, like brands that you see advertised on social, things like that. The instinct is to go to Amazon and just buy it. But a lot of times that's not necessarily the cheapest way to get it. 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
0: 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And I mean, Amazon is great for convenience. But a lot of these brands, they're on Amazon almost as a need for kind of growing brand awareness. And so they are leveraging those coupons on their own site as a way to draw users and bring them into their ecosystem.
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1: All right. 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Thanks for joining me today. Really appreciate it.
0: Awesome. Thanks, Rich.
1: All right. I'll put a link to SimplyCodes on the website, richontech.tv. No promo code there. It just works. Coming up, we'll take more of your calls at 888-RICH-101, and I'll tell you why Microsoft, this is a big deal, says you don't need...
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0: Welcome back to Rich on Tech. Not sure if you've noticed the bumper music today is all kind of inspired by big movies. These were featured in movies. We watched Kindergarten Cop last night with the kids. You know, it is tough with a family of four to find a movie that everyone can agree on, right? You've got a kid that's like more of a teenager. You've got a younger child. You got my wife who wants like a comedy. She doesn't like action. And then, or a romantic comedy would be her ideal. Then you've got me who, you know, I like a wide swath, but a good raunchy comedy. I always love when I say something and Bobo just looks like, wait, what? But like my friend, Brian Bishop, Bald Brian, he had a recommendation on his newsletter this week. Let's see. What is his newsletter? Bald Brian newsletter. Got to remember what it's called. Oh, Baldywood. How could I forget that? Baldywood. But yeah, he had a recommendation for this movie called, let's see, was it? Oh my gosh, how do I access this? Come on, Brian, where is it? Funniest movie I've seen in years. And it was called Pizza Movie. And it's on Hulu. And he said it's really funny. But fair warning, this movie's not for everyone. So anyway, that's the kind of movie that intrigues me. I'm like, oh, it looks funny. It's a kid from Stranger Things. And it looks great. Like, that's a movie I want to watch. It's R-rated college comedy. So I'm like, okay, cool. That sounds great. But of course, my kids can't watch that. My wife may or may not like that kind of humor. So my point is, we ended up watching Kindergarten Cop. It was a crowd pleaser. Ivan Reitman. I mean, it's, you know, how could you go wrong? He's done a bunch. The sad part is about watching old movies is that I just look at everyone in that movie. I'm like, oh my God, they're dead. They're, you know, 90 now. They're no longer acting. You know, it's just one, like, it's just wild. Or the kid in the movie is now like 50. It's just, anyway. What was my point with all that? I don't know.
1: Makes you feel old, don't it?
0: Makes me feel old. I mean, I don't remember Kindergarten Cop as a kid. I don't, what year did that movie come out? Probably the 90s, right?
1: It was the 90s. I mean, Arnold Schwarzenegger was young and actually buff.
0: Yeah. Oh, dude, the guy was so buff. Like, they did one shot of him where you saw, like, his biceps. And it's just like, whoa, that guy was built. Okay, I don't know what my point of all that was. But anyway, let's see, what else? Microsoft says you do not need antivirus. Wait, what? Microsoft finally is saying what a lot of people like myself have been saying for a while. The built-in antivirus on Windows 11 is now enough protection for your PC. This is wild. They did a whole blog post about it. I will link it up on my website so you can read it. RichOnTech.tv. By the way, this is episode 172. So if you want to find the show notes, it'll all be there. Their built-in system is called Microsoft Defender. It comes pre-installed. Most of it is turned on by default, and it runs in the background. And it's not just basic antivirus, because if you're paying for antivirus, a lot of it, there's a delineation, free versus paid. Sometimes it may not be scanning files in real time. Microsoft does. They check apps before they run, and it uses, you know, the cloud to spot new stuff as it emerges and, like, send that info to your computer. Then they've got Smart Screen, which warns you about risky websites and downloads. And then they've got ransomware protection that locks down your important folders. So these are all things that are built in. Microsoft says if you put these on and you don't disable them, that will cover most everyday threats without extra software. That is a big claim. Here's the key piece of advice from Microsoft. Don't run more than one antivirus at a time. So if you're running third party, you should probably turn off the built-in stuff. If you're running the built-in, you probably shouldn't have third party because that will slow down your system. So many of these people that are running antivirus, their computer's like slowed to a halt. And they're like, why? Well, you're running this program that's not coded very well. This is a pretty big shift because, you know, we know Windows as a system that like you have to protect. And now it's a little bit of a paradigm shift for that protection to be built in. But not everyone agrees you should ditch your antivirus software completely. Some experts are saying, if you have a specific situation, like you share your computer with a bunch of people, you manage multiple devices, you want other features that are built in, like identity theft, VPNs, parental controls, you know, your antivirus software may offer those as well. Let's see what else. But yeah, I mean, the main thing here is that all these operating systems are taking a cue from Apple. And with the iPhone, iPhone is the most locked down system you can have. You cannot figure out how to install an app on that system outside of the App Store. Most people can't. And that's the way most of these other operating systems are getting, like anything like Chromebooks, all these operating systems are getting where it's like tougher to kind of put third-party stuff on there because it keeps them safe. So I think if your takeaway here is that you want to go to your Windows computer, go to that little search bar. And by the way, this is mostly for Windows 11. Windows 10, you know, that's going out of style. It's probably not as up to date as Windows 11. So I would say this probably applies to Windows 11 only. But go to your little search, type in Windows security, and you'll see there's a whole bunch. It says virus and threat protection, account protection, firewall, app and browser control, device security. Tap every one of those. Make sure they have a green dot. Make sure they have a green check mark. That means they're turned on. My app and browser control was not turned on. I had to turn that on. Device security. Make sure that's turned on. And then there's one more place you want to look. Controlled folder access. This is for ransomware. So type in ransomware protection and make sure that is toggled on. And if you toggle that on, it'll make it tougher for some of these random programs to get access to your core files. Obviously, read the blog post before you make any changes to your computer or ditch anything, because everyone's situation is different. But I've been saying this for a while. What's built into Windows is probably enough. The bigger threats these days are really phishing emails and texts and bad websites. So be careful out there. RichOnTech.tv, episode 172 for the notes on that. Coming up, we'll take more of your calls at 888-
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12: Chris DeMeo, Fox News. President Trump says he's reviewing a new Iranian proposal to end the war. He gave the update while boarding Air Force One tonight as the ongoing U.S. blockade of the Strait of Hormuz continues.
14: President Trump, sounding very skeptical, says he's not sending any negotiating teams to Pakistan anytime soon. Now, Trump says the blockade will remain until Iran makes nuclear concessions and reopens the strait. He's also threatened to resume airstrikes and end the ceasefire. The Pentagon says the U.S. blockade has cost Iran about $5 billion in oil revenue. Storage tanks are filling up. Oil production could cease in the coming weeks. Now, Iran has been here before. Their oil production fell sharply from 2018 through 2020 when sanctions were rammed up during the Trump administration's max pressure campaign.
12: That's Fox's Lucas Tomlinson. Spirit Airlines ending operations after 34 years in business. The airline stranding thousands of travelers like this woman at Atlanta's Hartsfield-Jackson Airport.
15: We had to book new flights with a different airline. It's just been us here with three kids, 2 5-year-olds and 11-month-old. And we just been in the airport all night. First, they told us that they were going to give us hotels, Uber, and food vouchers. But then they canceled and said that they couldn't give it to us. So we've just been staying here all night.
16: This all comes after years of financial issues for Spirit. It filed for bankruptcy twice. President Trump was trying to figure out a bailout, but the deal failed. And now with the war in Iran, Spirit says the sudden rise in fuel prices left them with no other choice than to shut down. But as Secretary Duffy mentioned, other airlines are stepping up to the plate. And as for the 17,000 people who work for Spirit, Duffy says that other airlines are ready to hire them. And he says that there is a need for aviation workers.
12: Fox's Madison Scarpino at Hartsfield-Jackson Airport. President Trump says the U.S. will reduce the number of troops in Germany a lot further than the withdrawal of 5,000. 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
12: Venezuela is now seeing more tourists as an American Airlines plane this past week made the carrier's first direct flight to the country in 7 years.
28: The U.S. used to be enemy number one for Venezuelan officials. That has changed, but also symbolic for the 8 million people in Venezuela who have fled this country because it's gotten so bad after 25 years of socialism. Just a few months ago, a lot of major U.S. companies were wary about coming back to a place which had nationalized its assets in the past decades. Now that is dramatically changing. A number of exploration deals signed with the interim president. When you talk to U.S. diplomats on the ground here, they say the first step is really to stabilize an economy that's been in a free fall.
12: Fox's Steve Harrigan in Caracas. This comes only a few months after the Trump administration told Americans to leave Venezuela as armed militias swarmed through the country. The stabbings of two Jewish men in a London community last week is causing growing concern. Here's Fox's Stephanie Bennett.
29: That latest attack happened just on Wednesday in broad daylight, leaving many in that community and across the UK on edge. Now, the suspect, 45-year-old, appeared in court and was charged with attempted murder in the stabbings of the two Jewish men in Golders Green in what police are treating as a terrorist incident. It's the latest in a string of attacks, and now the UK's official terror threat level has been raised from substantial to severe, meaning intelligence agencies consider another attack highly likely in the next 6 months.
12: Prime Minister Keir Starmer said his government would take action to curb anti-Semitism, including strengthening the police presence in Jewish communities. Oh, the winner of the 152nd run of the Kentucky Derby is Golden Tempo. In a historic finish, Golden Tempo at 23-1 odds surged down the outside edge-out Renegade right at the wire. Sherry DeVoe, the first female trainer in history to win it. I'm Chris DeMeo. This is Fox News.
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4: Welcome back to Rich on Tech. Rich DeMuro here, hanging out with you, talking technology. 888-RICH-101-888-742-4101. I'm always concerned with giving out the number this late in the show because we're already slammed. And, you know, I don't know. How much more can we handle? You know what I'm saying? I mean, I guess it's a good problem to have, but I still have like 1,000 stories to get through, 100 emails from you this week. Let me do one from Gianetta in Florida. My son is in prison and he says you're great. He listens every Saturday and has other people listening too. I'm 78 with arthritis and I can't drive anymore, but I'd love to be able to go shopping on my own again like I did for 60 years. Are there any cars that fully drive themselves so I can just sit and go where I need? And are any of them affordable? Well, first off, thank you to your son and his friends listening from jail. That's very special. Here's the deal with self-driving cars. So there's really not, I mean, the easy answer is a Tesla, and it does have self-driving. But the thing is, and they're probably the most advanced in that area when it comes to something a consumer can purchase. But here's the thing. You still have to pay attention, and you still have to take over, and it's not perfect. So I use it on a daily basis to drive me around, but it's not like you, I mean, it has actually gotten to the place where you can push a button from your driveway, and it will back out of your driveway, drive you wherever you want, and almost pretty much park where you need to park. But is it like you would still have to be able to drive? Like, it's not in a place where we're at the level where it's fully autonomous. So that's number one. If you want something fully autonomous, you'd have to go to a ride service like Waymo, where the car does drive itself and you sit in the back like a passenger. I don't know if that's available where you live, but that's an option. Zooks is also an option, where that's the same thing, but also not in a lot of places. But why not just use Uber or Lyft? There you go. Just call an Uber or Lyft. You'll have an actual human driver, and they will bring you wherever you need to go. And that's probably the easiest thing at this point. So you don't need to pay. I mean, yeah, you said, are any of them affordable? None of those things I mentioned are, the Zooks and the Waymo may be affordable, but those are per ride. Tesla, you got to buy a whole new car to get that. So I would say, bottom line, Uber, Lyft, they'll pick you up, they'll drop you off, And if you talk to them nicely, they may even help you with your luggage, your stuff. I don't know. That's what I'd recommend. All right, let's try a call real quick here because I've got so much. Let's see. Let's go to Debbie in Wisconsin. You're on with Rich.
5: Hi, Rich. How are you?
4: I'm doing well. What's up?
5: Thank you. Well, I had a dilemma. I told Kim in the beginning about I have voicemails from my loved one passed away. I would save voicemails, purposely save them on my phone.
4: Yes, of
5: course.
4: They're
5: important. But after 30 days, if I don't resave those voicemails, they get automatically erased. But then I had remembered about virtual voicemail, which I pick and choose what to delete there, because it also will save every voicemail I have, you know, through regular voicemail. And I'm like, I don't want this junk stuff here in virtual. I just want to save what's important to me, or dear, or funny, or whatever.
4: Sure.
5: But I only did that purposely saved with three from my love instead. So I'm just wondering if there's a way I could get the voicemails that I had saved previously that were automatically deleted back.
4: How long ago was this?
5: Oh, boy. I mean, he passed away. It would be a year and a half.
4: Oh, I'm sorry.
5: But thanks. Me too, but it's cool. He's in a good place.
4: He's
5: so proud of me for me calling. Oh, my gosh. You have no idea.
4: Oh.
5: He would listen. I think he goes, Deb, call. Would you call Rich on tech?
4: Oh my gosh. Wow. That means a lot to me. Well,
5: thanks.
4: Here's the deal. I mean, a year and a half, well, these voicemails, were these voicemails saved through your carrier? Like, was this like a AT&T, Verizon, T-Mobile, something like that?
5: Well, I was buying the Boost phone card at Boost Mobile.
4: So,
5: yeah, and I was just resaving them. I remember usually, you know, but they didn't get as important until I knew he was sick, and that's like a
4: right.
5: And so then, I think I'm, you know, if it is what it is, but I heard you just ask Rich. How do you know if you don't ask?
4: It probably
5: kids listen to that. You don't know if you don't ask.
4: 100%. And they're probably gone. I will say that. But now, do you have an iPhone? Do you have an Android? What do you have?
5: Android.
4: Okay, so you have an Android.
5: Behind the times, I'm sort of technology illiterate.
4: Okay, so but you've got the visual voicemail app. So when you go on there, is there like a deleted folder or anything like that that you can find on there? Have you looked? You've poked around the app enough to know that they're not lingering anywhere.
5: Yes, and I'm wondering if there is an app, because I think it's automatically built into my phone.
4: Okay,
5: I could pay for premium, but I don't. And I think they even delete. I can repoke. But it's been a while.
4: It depends on the provider. Depends on the cell company. Some of them do charge for visual voicemail, and you could download an app. But I would check with Boost, see if there's an app that you can download, see if that has some of these old messages in there, if you can download that. And then also, I would call them and just ask them, say, hey, look, I'm trying to retrieve some of these old voicemails. I know it's a long shot, but I'm just curious if you keep them on your servers or anything like that. And the answer is probably no. I mean, I hate to say, but like, you have to
5: No, I agree. That's what I thought.
4: Yeah. I mean, you got to think how many million, you got 100 million customers of just AT&T, then Verizon, then T-Mobile, and these voicemails.
5: Like I said, is it any different for me because I buy my service monthly by the card? Well, not anymore. Now I pay, you know, it's automatic. But for a long time, I would just reboot through the card I picked up at Walmart.
4: Yeah. And I would say in that case, they probably keep those voicemails even less just because it's much more of, it's more of a temporary account. So
5: you just did the same thing for me that Simply Codes did for me. Both of you saved me from a group called PITA, P-I-T-A, Painting the Asphalt Club. Because sometimes it takes away. I have a problem. I'm practicing patience. And it's true. You know what? Don't pray for things because you, So thank you so much.
4: All right.
5: I mean, really.
4: Well, Debbie, thanks for the call today. I really appreciate it. I'm so sorry for your loss. And I would do that. I would call Boost just out of curiosity. Give your account number, see what they say. I think they're lost in general. I get a lot of emails, a lot of questions about voicemails. So number one, couple things to do. If you want a voicemail, if there's a voicemail on your phone that's important to you, save it today. So go through on both iPhone and Android. If you have a visual voicemail app, you can press the share icon and it will share out the audio of that voicemail wherever you want. You can email it to yourself. You can upload it to cloud storage. If it's a phone that's old or you don't have visual voicemail and you have to, you know, press and hold the number one on your phone to dial voicemail, just put your phone on speaker and use another phone or a friend's phone to record that message. So you have the audio of that message and then email that to yourself. And then if you want to keep your emails long term, like I do that, I keep a bunch on my phone. If you want to keep them long term, sign up for a third party email service. Like I have Google Voice. So when my voicemails go there, they are saved forever. I was scrolling back the other day. I've had that for since about 2007. I could scroll all the way back to like 2007 and still listen to my voicemails because it never goes away. Now that may have changed with the, you know, whatever, but there's other programs like umail.com. You can subscribe to that and they will save your emails for much longer than your carrier. So if these things are important to you, take the time to set it up. Make sure that you're saving these email, these voicemails in a place that will last forever because most of the time you cannot get them back. That's just the reality. Like I was saying earlier, with 100 million customers, each 30-second voicemail, think about how much space that ends up taking up on these carrier servers. They want to get rid of them. They want to cycle through them. That's why they don't last very long. They say these are going to expire or they don't give you enough space. You know, they only give you a certain amount of visual voicemail space on your voicemail box for a reason. They don't want you to clog up their systems. So they do get rid of these things. So, Debbie, thanks for the call. Appreciate it. What a fine person. I love that she said her loved one knew Rich on Tech. That call Rich on Tech. All right. Before we go to break, Kim sent through a story out of San Francisco. There was a passengers on a Southwest Airlines flight from Oakland to San Diego had to arrive late because someone was bringing a humanoid robot on board. And talk about a giant lithium battery inside. So they started out, it's a 70-pound robot. They started asking all kinds of questions, delayed the flight, and they ended up having to buy a seat for this robot, and they took out his battery. I guess they took out they had to get the robot down to 70 pounds. They didn't mention the battery in the story. They were overnighting extra batteries. It was just a weight issue. Why do you have to be under 100 pounds, I wonder? Interesting. Anyway, as AI is embodied in more of these humanoids, because, you know, people are falling in love with AI. People are literally in love with their AI chatbots already today, 2026. Imagine when these AI chatbots are in a robotic body. Okay? People are really going to be falling in love with these things. I mean, this is... What?
6: Kinky.
4: Oh, yeah. I didn't even mention that aspect. When the robots, you know, when people start fooling around with these robots.
6: Yeah, they're already doing it.
4: I mean, this is what's happening.
6: Wasn't there a whole movie based?
4: I'm sure there's plenty.
6: A guy fell in love with his.
4: Oh, her?
6: Her, yeah. Yeah.
4: Yes, but that was just like, that wasn't even embodied. I think it was just like a voice.
6: Oh,
4: but imagine when these things are embodied. And some of the parts work, if you know what I'm saying. I mean, it's like game over for humans.
6: Giggity.
4: This is it, folks. Telling you. All right. 888-RICH-101, 888-742-4101. Coming up, I've got a list right here of about 10 new apps and websites that you need to know about. They're all very good. I will detail them coming up right here on Rich on Tech.

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0: 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Rich DeMuro here, talking technology. 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One of Bobo's favorite songs here. This was his choice.
1: Yep.
0: But this fit in the theme. This was a major anthem for a major movie. And, it's a good tune. Got a bunch of emails about this. Microsoft is killing off Publisher. So if you still use Publisher for flyers or newsletters, you need to know this information. It's going to reach end of life in October 2026. After that, it's no longer included in Microsoft 365. If you're a 365 subscriber, you will not be able to open or edit Publisher files after that date. The app will basically just disappear. So if you bought a standalone version, like you got this physical software, support will end, but you may be able to still run it just without updates or supports. Like it'll still function on your system. It just will not get any updates and you won't have support for this. Microsoft says most of what people do in Publisher, flyers, brochures, business cards, newsletters can already be done in Canva. Oh, I'm sorry. I mean Word or PowerPoint. Okay. So if you have old files, Publisher uses the pub.pub format that is not widely supported outside the app. So they say convert your files before October or you may not be able to open them later. Easiest option is to open your file in Publisher, choose file, save as PDF. If you want to keep editing, convert it to PDF, open up that PDF in Word. Obviously, there's going to be a lot of, all the formatting is going to be broken probably. So just be aware of that. If you have a lot of files, they suggest using a PowerShell script to bulk convert. If you don't know what that is, it's probably not something you're going to be able to do easily on your own. So you might need to enlist some help. That's for people like schools, offices, anyone that has a lot of these documents. So long story short, Publisher is going away October 2026. Come up with a plan and switch to PowerPoint, Word, Canva. There's a whole bunch of ways to make flyers and things nowadays online besides this proprietary program. So there you go. All right. Speaking of programs, I've got a whole bunch to tell you about. I'm going to get through a bunch of these. I bookmark all these things all the time that I come across. And these are some of the notable ones from the past couple of weeks. So number one, this app is super, super cool. Not for everyone. Like you may not need this, but I certainly do. And it's really cool. It's called Dual Shot Recorder. And it's an iPhone app that records vertical and horizontal video at the same time. So if you are shooting stuff for social media, there's always this struggle. Do I record it vertical? Do I record it horizontal? Now you get both. And you get both files in your camera or your camera roll. And you can use one for TV, one for social. It's $10 and it's iOS only. And there are a whole bunch of different brands of this out there. But the one to know is from Derek Downey Jr. He's the original, and it's been number one on the App Store for photo and video. I'll put the link on the website, but that's Dual Shot Recorder. Then if you're on Android, there's a new Android weather app called Gradient Weather, and this one's just a beautiful weather app. So if you like kind of like that Pixel weather, this kind of looks like that, except just for anyone. You don't have to be on a Pixel. So Gradient Weather, it's all about visuals. No ads, no tracking, and you've got a whole bunch of great widgets as well. I believe some things are paid. Like the basics are free, but there are some in-app purchases, yes. And then there's a new app called Memo.ai. This is from another great app called Notepad. Memo.ai. Oh, Noteplan, sorry. Noteplan.co/memo. And this is an iPhone-only voice notes app that converts whatever you talk into structured notes with summaries, action items, and key insights. This is for power users because it's not cheap. It's $79 a year. But if you're the kind of person like me that's always taking voice notes, this is a great app for you. I use a whole bunch of these apps. This looks like a good one. The one that I use is voicenotes.com and Whisper Memos. I have a whole bunch. Alpenglow. Alpenglow is it tells you if it's going to be a good sunset or not. So this is really for photographers, but for anyone, if you're on vacation, whatever you want to know, you can know the exact time for golden hour and also if the sunset's going to be any good. So that's cool. That's Alpenglow. There's one called U.S. National Park Finder. And this is an interesting one. This looks like it was coded with AI, vibe coded, but you can see, you can pick the best national park based on where you're starting, distance, best months, ratings and stargazing potential. So it's really cool. It's got all 63 parks, and it's just an easy way to slice and dice and figure out which one to go to. Clove app. This one is awesome, awesome, awesome. iPhone and Android. It's a recipe saver app. And what's cool about it is that it's super, it's free. So clove.kitchen, and you can import recipes from anywhere. We're talking Reels, TikTok, regular web page, YouTube, and it scans the information and puts it in a perfect format. It is really, really good. Clove.kitchen. And then NASA has something called Your Name in Landsat. This is an interactive little thing from NASA that spells out your name using real satellite images from the Earth. And finally, blank.page. If you just want something to write, you want a blank page, just go to blank.page. It's pretty cool. All right, I'll link all these up on the website, richontech.tv. Back after this.
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0: understand it, the takeaway for me is that this is a box that you connect to your TV, and it kind of lets you control someone else's TV, but also makes that TV easy for the people that live there to control, especially if they're older. Is that, did I do that properly?
1: Yes, exactly. Probably better than me, Rich. So what we are is a system that connects a caregiver's phone or app into a senior's TV, allows the caregiver to support the seniors remotely, but also allows seniors to age independently with dignity in their own home. It starts by the first main scenario, as you can see, like caregiver can see what's on the TV. They can put any show or content, fix any issues. Mom logs out of Netflix, they can do that. That's how it started. But then you add connection to it. They can do video calls, share photos, reminders, group calling, wish grandma happy birthday, or, you know, the whole family jumps on. And now the third layer that we build is the camera and the microphone give you like rich insights onto what's happening with mom. So you can stay ahead of mom's journey as she ages through the years.
0: Oh, interesting. Okay, so that's a new aspect to it. So I'm looking at the website. It looks like since we talked, you're now doing kind of a monthly where the hardware is included in the monthly fee. Is that, or I guess you have a bunch, but is that how most people are doing it, you think?
1: Yeah, so, you know, we try to make it easier. So it's a rental model now. So you just pay per month, use it until, you know, most people use it until mom passes away, and then they return the box because you don't need it afterwards. So makes it really easy for them to come into the system, use it as long as they need it, and return it back.
0: I didn't know this conversation was going to get so dark so quickly. Oh my gosh. But it's a reality of these systems. But okay, so tell me why you came up with this.
1: Look, I have three kids. I have four sets of parents, in-laws and parents, and my wife and I both work, and COVID kind of, like, they deteriorated so fast. It was really tough to handle, like just absolutely crazy. And people who live this realize right away when that happens, it's like you are in a quicksand. Nothing pulls you out. So I started to think about what will make me take care of them remotely. Like, how can I want to be there 24/7. I just can't be there. So what can sort of try and at least be my helper, right? And when you think about it, what do I really have for them? I have empathy. That's great. But I also have eyes and ears. I have a brain that can see what's happening. How can I make that? So how can I first start with making their TV, because they watch 6 hours of TV? Really, really useful, because they are isolated if they don't watch right content. 6 hours of watching, 84% of the time they're watching news. Will make anybody depressed, right? Not alone us. Sorry to say that. So that's how it started. And then I started to extend it more and more over the last year and a half, where now it almost literally replaces my need to be there 24/7. So in the middle of the night, I don't need to go figure out what's happening in the room. The system tells me your mom got up, she went to the bathroom, she came back in, she turned on the TV, she didn't turn on the TV. I can send her photos. You know, people have done church service remotely. People have done so many things. So the idea is, we are doing the show remotely. This wasn't possible 20 years ago. Why can't I take care of my parents remotely as much as I can? So that was the genesis of the whole thing. And now, year and a half later, we have 45,000 active users that use the app 5.8 times every single day. That's wow. How much they use them, right? And they do not cancel, and I know it will get dark, but they do not cancel until they don't need it anymore. And they only don't need it anymore when mom's, you know, gone. Right? Wow. So it shows the impact.
0: Okay, so and let's just explain what this is. It's a physical box that you put on top of your TV, because it does have that camera and microphone. It's got a remote control that is very easy for a senior to use. It's got big buttons. They're colorful. It's got the volume up, the volume down, the channel, the numbers, unlike most traditional streaming remotes that are just like, you know, a play pause kind of thing. So, once you install this, explain the logistics. Because when I remember going hands-on, it reminded me of like a sling box. It's almost like you can monitor everything. It's like you could see your loved one's TV screen on your phone, right?
1: Yeah, meaning a large part of our team, in fact, one of our big investors came from Slingbox. So there is a genesis to that as well. So you're right. So the box is a microphone and a camera and a really powerful always-on AI engine. That's, you know, but you connect it to all your devices, whether it's a Roku, your set-top box.

0: your DVD player. It's a one-time setup that takes 20 minutes. And I do it for my parents. So I buy the box, I go to their home, I put it in, done. Now for them, let's start with them. There are four ways as they age, they can use it. They can use the most powerful remote that we have, which is very simple to use, but very powerful. They can just say Netflix. They can just say a show. They can say ABC. The TV turns on and they're watching. So no more apps, no more confusion. They just say what they want to say, right? They can just say NBC. So it's really simple for them to use. But as they age, it goes through systems where you have a small remote cover. They don't want to use complicated buttons. You can put it in. And towards the very late, they have a six button, like a dementia friendly remote. We are all going to live with dementia, which is a proven fact now, unless there's medical breakthroughs. And at the very end, they don't need to use a remote at all. I can drive the whole experience for them remotely. So that's how it starts, right? Can put any show, content. I can turn on the TV, turn it off. I can program it 6 o'clock every day, turn it on, play Wheel of Fortune for them, right? So that's how it starts. Now, on my side, I can see what's on the TV. If they log out on Netflix, I can actually put in the Netflix password for them from here. So I don't have to go drop everything and go do that for them, right?
1: Right, because that's what's happening. You get that call from mom or dad or family member, like, and they just say, like, on my TV, I have a black screen. You're like, okay, well, tell me more. Or it's like, oh, the volume's not working, or Netflix is logged out, or I don't know how to access this program. And it's like, you can't see the screen, so it's really tough to give that remote support. And of course, we're all busy and working and things. And this is why the elderly don't call their loved ones, because they're worried mm-hmm. about interrupting them. This is why they're scammed at the end of the day. So this kind of bridges all that.
0: Yeah. And then you start to build on that, right? Once you have fixed the underlying thing, now let's try to move towards happiness and joy. Like when my mom calls my kid, now that's a grandma grandkid connection on a big screen, which is fundamentally, you're not watching nose hair anymore. Like, you know, you've seen those, where are you, grandma? Like, you know, people running away. It just turns the whole scenario into delight. I can send any number of photos. I can send videos, you know, things like that. So now, my mom is actually using that TV screen far more effectively. I can put a yoga video. I can take her virtually to Ireland because somebody's going, you know. So there's so much content and goodness through the TV that her life now is more happy. And then, right? Okay. Let's build on that a little bit.
1: Well, we've only got about a minute, but I'm curious. How long you've been doing this now?
0: So we launched, like, you know, it's really been 2 years since launch, 15 months.
1: Okay.
0: But rapid growth, rapid usage.
1: That's as I said. Still a baby. But what have you learned in that time? What have you learned?
0: This is a massive problem. We are only scratched the tip of the iceberg right now. And there's a lot more to do. But amazing journey so far. Amazing growth, amazing usage.
1: Yeah. And I imagine that you probably get the most love from the caretakers that purchase this and set it up at their loved ones' homes, because they're the ones that say, oh my gosh, you really, a lot of relief in knowing that they not only have that control, but they can finally, like, actually help their loved ones.
0: Yeah, game changer, life changer. I've saved thousands and thousands of dollars. I don't need to put mom into a home anymore. Those are the things we hear.
1: Yeah. I'm looking at the website. So the website is getjubileetv.com, getjubileetv.com. You can rent this monthly. It looks like it's about $39 a month. For the year, it's about $389, and that includes all the software. That includes the subscription and the box, right? And the membership? Yeah. Okay. All right. Ashish Agarwal, thanks so much for joining me today.
0: Thank you, Rich. Great talking.
1: Really appreciate it. Sure beats the, hold on, let me run right over. Let me try to, you know, like when your loved one is calling you with a TV or an internet problem, it is like you can't feel right until you've fixed it. That's the bottom line. Yep. RichOnTech.tv is the website to go for more information. When we come
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0: Welcome back to Rich on Tech. Two quick stories before we get into the feedback, which is overfloweth this weekend. First off, you knew this was going to happen. TikTok is so influential. Now, Netflix has a TikTok-style clips feature inside the app. So it's a vertical video feed where you can scroll through various, of course, Netflix shows. It's going to be clips from those shows personalized to you. And not just to scroll through and laugh and see little scenes and things, but in the hopes that you might want to watch the full content and also discover things you may not discover. So again, this is called clips. The idea is that you might watch a short clip of a show first, laugh a little bit, and then maybe watch that show, that movie, that comedy special later and add it to your watch list. So check that out in the Netflix app. It's not arrived in mine just yet, but it's probably rolling out. It's called Clips. And then this has been a long time coming. YouTube TV finally lets you build your own multi-view. You can watch four channels at once, and you can choose which channels those are. So yes, YouTube TV has had multi-view for a very long time, but they kind of gave you the combos, or they gave you the channels that you could choose from for your combos. Now you can just choose pretty much any channel. There may be some limitations. It's only live TV. You can't do DVR on demand stuff, but it's also rolling out slowly. I hate those terms. Because you probably want this right now and it may not hit your TV for a bit, but you are finally in control. And I will just mention that one of my dreams when I first started out in TV journalism was I wanted, this is how old I am, I wanted like a bunch of TVs, like five different TVs mounted on my wall, or I guess you couldn't even mount them back then. They were like CRTs. But you would put five TVs and each one would be playing like a different channel, like channel 2, channel 4, channel 5, channel 7, channel 11, and you can watch everything at once. And of course, now you can just do that with any TV with YouTube or a lot of these streaming services. But I did have one news director at a TV station that I guess he posted it. I never went to his place, but he like told me he had this. And I was like, what? That's what I want at my house. Okay, let's open up the feedback. Speaking of streaming, Johnny in Staten Island. Hey, Rich, I was catching up on your recent broadcast, and I ran into this issue with cord cutting in sports. I tried to find a Knicks playoff game, figured it would be on MSG or ESPN. Nope, it was on Amazon Prime. Then I tried to follow the Yankees on Yes. That wasn't there either. It feels like games are spread across Netflix, Amazon, and everywhere else. It's getting ridiculous trying to keep up with the team. You basically need multiple subscriptions. Yes, you do, and you need a way to find where those games are playing. ESPN app is pretty handy with that. Charles in New Jersey. Rich, I want to share two tools I've been using for a long time. Umail. Oh, we talked about that this show. It's been fantastic for blocking spam calls. It's also got more voicemail features than the carriers. It's not cheap, but for me, it's worth it. I also use privacy.com for virtual credit cards. You can create single-use cards, set spending limits, or lock them to one vendor. It's perfect for free trials or sites you don't fully trust. Charles, I'm familiar with Umail, and yes, privacy.com is excellent, especially for free trials that you're inevitably going to forget to cancel. It is the best. Mina in Redondo Beach says, hey, Rich, I ordered a new phone from a T-Mobile kiosk at Sam's Club, had it shipped to a UPS access point with a signature required. I got the delivery notification. An hour later, another email saying it had been picked up. The UPS store confirmed someone took it. They told me the person showed up with a passport matching my first name. Video showed someone in a cap and sunglasses. I even signed up for UPS My Choice to prevent this kind of thing. Have you heard of this? No, but I have heard of thieves targeting phone deliveries in particular. I guess the weak point here was that ID verification. You know, sometimes people do this as just like they're going through the motions, but they really do need to check to make sure it matches. Hopefully you're not on the line for any of that. You should not be. Let's see. Denise says, hey, Rich, about a year ago, I traded in my MacBook Air for an iMac because I wanted a bigger screen for writing at home. I loved it, but I missed being able to move around the house. Then I saw your segment on the MacBook Neo and decided to get one. It took a few weeks to arrive, but I just got it and I love it. Now I feel like I have the best of both worlds and I'm already using it for my dining room. Just wanted to say thanks for the great advice. Thank you. Let's see here. Mitch in Denver, listening on 630, K-How. Hey, Rich, I listen to you often, or maybe it's K-H-O-W. One of those. I'm a cybersecurity practitioner with over 40 years in the industry. Yeah, one of the old guys. Sometimes I yell at the radio when you say things, but this is the first time I'm actually writing in. You were talking about recording apps, and I wanted to point something out important. In healthcare, there are ongoing lawsuits claiming practitioners didn't notify patients their data was being shared with third parties and didn't have proper agreements in place, which could violate HIPAA. Also, recording laws vary by state. Some require all-party consent. The rules can differ. Whether it's phone call or in person, your callers may not think about that, but when you're giving advice on the radio, it might be worth adding a disclaimer so people don't unknowingly break the law. Keep up the fight. There's no shortage of work to do. Yes, no matter what you hear, any advice you get in life, don't just follow it blindly. Always do your own research. But I will say that HIPAA stuff, here comes the angry emails. It's so annoying. I went to a dermatologist the other day. I'm not kidding. It's like, oh, come early for paperwork. Like 75 pages of just like, here's how we're sharing your info. Here's, do you care? Can we talk to, can we leave a voicemail with yourself? It's like, I don't care. I don't care. Just tell me what it is and let me know. And anyone picks up the phone at my house, tell my kids. By the way, if you're putting off getting like a mole check or any sort of like any doctor situation, just go. It is so much better to know. Like I'm like sitting there like I haven't been to the dermatologist in like years. I'm like, oh, they're probably going to find something horrible. The lady takes one look and she's like, yeah, you're fine. It's like, no worries. It's like, okay, how much better did I feel after that? But yet I took me like 3 years to make a appointment. Anyway. Hi, Julie writes in, hey, Rich, I emailed you because I couldn't open some attachments in a text message. I really needed them because they're from my husband and his funeral was this weekend. Oh my gosh, I'm so sorry. You suggested tapping the contact name at the top, going into the info section and clicking the photos. I went back, I tried it, and it worked. Crazy that they show up there, but not in the conversation, but I'm so glad I found them. Thank you again. You have a house full of Rich on Tech fans here. Thank you, Julie. I am so sorry for your loss. Alan, hey, Rich, I love listening to your show. It's both educational and fun. Thanks for doing what you do. Nancy, no help needed. Just want to know I appreciate you. Deb in Oshkosh, WHBY. Rich, I love your radio show. 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Thank you so much for what you do. And Jerry writes in from Denver, love your show on KOA. And Neil from Ohio, love the Orb app you introduced us to last week. Thank you for your public service. Yes, get that app, Orb. I think it's orb.app, orb.net. Oh my gosh. Game changer. Absolutely love that. That's going to do it for this episode. 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Plus, we've got the founder of SaveWise to talk about money-saving tips. Thank you so much for listening. I know there are so many ways you can spend your time. I do appreciate you spending it right here with little old me. One reminder before I go, please, please, please, please do not drive distracted. Those texts can wait. I know they're tempting. We all want to write back to them. They can wait. Thanks to everyone who makes this show possible. Bobo today on board. Kim on the phone.
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12: I'm Fox News. Talks between the U.S. and Iran are continuing by phone. The ongoing U.S. blockade in and around the Strait of Hormuz continues to snarl tanker traffic and disrupt global oil shipments. Fox's Lucas Tomlinson reports from Dubai, the United Arab Emirates.
13: President Trump sounding very skeptical about negotiating with them.
14: They've made strides, but I'm not sure if they ever get there.
13: Trump says the blockade will remain until Iran makes nuclear concessions and reopens the Strait of Hormuz. He's also threatened to resume airstrikes during ending the ceasefire. In the Arabian Sea, MH-60 Sierra helicopters have been taking part in boarding operations, enforcing the three-week-old blockade. The U.S. Military Central Command says 48 ships have been turned away. Others remain pierside in Iran or at anchor. But over 150 other oil tankers remain stuck in the Gulf, helping drive up gasoline prices back home to four-year highs. Fertilizer shipments also being affected, hurting farmers.
12: This comes as the president moves to pull about 5,000 troops out of Germany, signaling a major shift in America's military posture in Europe. President Trump had been threatening to do so because NATO allies like Germany are not assisting in the U.S.-Israel conflict with Iran. The Secret Service arresting a man at Trump Doral National Golf Club in Florida. Here's Fox's Chris DeMeo.
15: Acting Special Agent in Charge Michael Townsend issuing a statement saying a man approached the security screening area, became disruptive, and made physical contact with a Secret Service member. The man was then taken into custody without incident. Heightened security measures are in place at Trump Doral Golf Club, the site of this week's Cadillac Championship, which the president was expected to attend. Chris DeMeo, Fox News.
12: Police say a Newark, New Jersey man is charged with murder in connection with a mass shooting at a Union Township, New Jersey Chick-fil-A 3 weeks ago. Jahid Fields allegedly opened fire, killing one man and hurting six others. 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
16: 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Just click listen, then swipe right and hear the latest news updates on your time. 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
12: Spirit Airlines ceasing operations after bailout talks with the White House fell through. Fox's Madison Scarpino reports from the Hartsfield-Jackson International Airport.
9: Transportation Secretary Sean Duffy says this is the Biden administration's fault. He says they blocked a JetBlue-Spirit merger in 2024 that could have prevented this, but Democrat Senator Elizabeth Warren pointed out that the judge who blocked the merger was appointed by Republican Ronald Reagan. But this all comes after Spirit filed for bankruptcy multiple times. President Trump was trying to figure out a bailout, but the deal failed. And now with the war in Iran, Spirit says the sudden rise in fuel prices left them with no other choice than to shut down. But now, other airlines are stepping up to the plate to help. Many are capping ticket prices for Spirit customers. Some are offering reduced prices. And Secretary Duffy says he's proud that airlines are doing this.
12: American and United Airlines say they're launching dedicated hiring portals to help displaced Spirit workers. The Associated Press reporting President Trump says his administration is still weighing a taxpayer-funded takeover of Spirit Airlines. A man driving an explosive-filled vehicle crashed into the Multnomah Athletic Club in Portland, Oregon, Saturday. The vehicle erupting into flames. The man was killed. Portland Police Commissioner James Crooker.
20: I think that there was an intent to detonate a number of explosive devices that just didn't go off.
12: Investigators don't suspect an act of terrorism. Golden Tempo at 23-1 odds won today's 152nd running of the Kentucky Derby.
21: Golden Tempo! Golden Tempo! And Sheree DeMo make history in the Kentucky Derby over Renegade in a final time of 202.27 seconds.
12: Golden Tempo's trainer, Sheree DeVoe, is the first female to win the Run for the Roses. I'm Deborah Valentine. This is Fox News.
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1: Good morning, everybody. We're headed toward open lines in a moment, and I've got some pretty interesting stuff for you.

0: 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Stay right there.
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8: 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Like, look here, we're orchestrating something for you to see. But that's not what's really going on.
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0: All right, I've got a number of comments, and then we're going to open the lines here, and here they come. Number one, I have not for a long time paid attention to the political world, and I still don't very much. For a lot of reasons. I used to be a registered, at one time I was a registered Republican, and I got fed up with them, and so I became something else. I became libertarian. And that's, to me, the sign of a free thinker. And so it doesn't mean, some people seem to think it means that I would go out and always vote for the libertarian candidate. Well, that's bunk. And if that's what the libertarians think, then they enlisted the wrong guy. Or the wrong guy enlisted, depending on how you want to look at it. my vote will go for the person that I think I have a chance of believing. And that could be anybody, any party. And as I look at the landscape right now, I like Senator McCain. George Bush W. gives me the creepies. When I look at him, I get the creeps. I really like McCain. McCain's like a real guy to me, I guess. He was a POW, as most of you know. And I don't know, when I listen to him, it sounds like the real thing to me. And when I listen to George W., it sounds like his dad to me. And sketchy as that is, those are my feelings about the political situation going on right now. Of course, McCain had a surprise and very big victory in New Hampshire, and now they're really scrapping down in South Carolina. So that's going to be the news through the weekend, primary coming on Saturday, and it's going to be big news. It'll be interesting to see what occurs. I just wanted to say to those who know that I'm libertarian, if you think that means that I automatically vote that way, you're crazy. And I don't think that's really true of any party affiliation. At least not for me. For some people, I guess when they join a party, they automatically pull the ballot for, you know, the person in that party. That's not me. Never has been, never will be. Now, check this out. Associated Press, tonight. Flaw found in Mars lander's design. Pasadena. A flaw in the design of NASA's Mars polar lander could have caused its engines to cut off prematurely while the $165 million spacecraft was descending to the surface, said the engineers on Thursday. The glitch is the latest of several possibilities under investigation into why the spacecraft has not made contact since December 3rd. It was supposed to have gently landed, you'll recall, to begin a 90-day mission to study Mars climate history. Other scenarios include the possibility that the spacecraft landed on some steep side of a canyon and toppled over, or the radios broke down. You know, they don't know. But the late news is that the signals they thought they were getting from the lander have now been apparently ruled out by NASA as lander signals. And it was kind of interesting because you may recall that Dame said the lander burned up in the atmosphere. And even on the day that the story came in where they thought they had signals from the lander, Ed Dame said, no. Remember what I said, it burned up in the atmosphere. Well, guess what? Now it looks like that's an equal possibility at the very least, that it may have fallen into a canyon and can't get up, although that would not account for the lack, of course, of the UHF signals. So the highest likelihood, it seems to me now, is that it did, in fact, burn up in the atmosphere. Now, the following is just hours old. You may have heard the reference Dr. Katja and Laurie made to our sun. The following is from Space Science News, February 18th, so you can check it out yourself. Subject, a coronal mass ejection heads for Earth. Space Science News for February 18th, 2000. Here comes the sun, a full halo, that's in quotes, full halo, coronal mass ejection, left the sun yesterday, apparently headed directly for Earth. When the leading edge of the disturbance reaches our planet, February 19th or 20th, it may trigger aurora and other geomagnetic activity. And then they go on to point to the full story. We'll try and get this up for you on the website. I'll pass this link on to Keith here shortly, and we'll get it up on the website. But if true, that certainly is very interesting. So is this. And I talked to Richard Hoagland about this earlier in the day. Reuters News. Sinking water levels have apparently revealed a granite sarcophagus of the ancient Egyptian god Osiris in a 30-meter deep tomb at the Giza Pyramids. That, folks, is a quote from Zahi Hawass himself. Osiris, of course, one of the most important gods of ancient Egypt, who, according to mythology, was murdered by his wicked brother, Seth. He was buried by Isis, his sister, wife, and brought back to life as judge of the dead and ruler of the underworld. Dr. Hawass said the sarcophagus, which he dated to 500 B.C., in the New Kingdom, was surrounded by the remains of four pillars built in the shape of a hieroglyph called the House of Osiris. The excavation unearthed 3,000-year-old bones and pottery found in the underground water, he said. He said, quote, "I never excavated this shaft because it was always full of water. But when the water went down about a year ago, we began the adventure," he told Reuters. After dirt and most of the remaining water was cleared from the shaft located between the Sphinx and the pyramid, archaeologists found three underground levels with the submerged Osiris sarcophagus at the lowest. Many people believe there were tunnels going to the Sphinx and another leading to the Great Pyramid, but only when we sent, get this, folks, a young boy into a tunnel in the west wall of the tomb shaft did we find this exciting discovery, according to Dr. Zahi Hawass. And then here's one more item that I really had to get on the air this morning. This is dated February 16th, Auckland, New Zealand, and you can find it, if you want, on Yahoo News. The headline is, "Global Sea Level Rise to Flood Parts of Tuvalu This Weekend." That's Tuvalu, T-U-V-A-L-U. Check this out. Global warming and the associated sea level rise will threaten residents of Tuvalu this weekend with tides, these are tides now, folks, forecast to be higher than most of the islands they live on, according to a climate expert Wednesday. Homes, offices, the airport there, all expected to be flooded, underwater. So what they're saying, scientists are saying spring tides have been getting steadily higher, causing serious problems, but this month they will get the highest ever. The island, home to about 11,000, the groundwater already has become undrinkable thanks to seawater intrusion, but according to one resident who says it's very hard to live here right now, shortly it apparently is going to be impossible to live there. Now, if global warming had any validity, depending on whether you want to believe in global warming or reject it and just believe in big cycles, when islands begin to disappear under the water, inhabited islands begin to disappear under the water, then you've got to imagine something real is going on. Has nothing to do with storms or anything else, simply consistently raising higher and higher tides. Now, I will leave it to you, because obviously the scientists have no clue, except they feel global warming. That's what they say. And I know a lot of you, for political reasons or reasons of whatever belief, reject the whole concept, which is fine. But you're going to have to make up a good reason for islands beginning to disappear. People who are going to have to begin evacuating islands because they're going to be gone under the water. Just something for you to ponder. First time caller line, you're on the air. Hi.
11: Oh, is this Art Bell?
0: It is, yes.
11: Hi, I have an answer for the guy who has the forest on the land of the burial ground.
0: Native American, yes.
11: Yes, I'm Native American. And I think it has something to do with, it is on the burial ground, and he needs to contact a shaman for sure. He should get off of it, and there's something called like a sage.
0: So you would say, you know, he was warned that his life could be in danger. You agree with that?
11: Yes, I think
0: you do.
11: I think so. I really believe so. And it's amazing it hasn't happened before, you know. I think maybe it has, but no one's ever believed it. You know?
0: Well, you know, it's really easy to advise somebody to get the heck out, and I understand that, but
11: when
0: the land is generational, it's been passed on down to you, when you're disabled, when you've built your own house, when you've lived there all your life, then maybe it's not so easy. It's easier for us to say than it would be for him to do.
11: Also with Indians, I mean, think about what they've been through. They've lived there for generations themselves, you know.
0: Yeah, you're right.
11: You know,
0: you're right. Maybe that's
11: sage might help.
0: Sage advice or sage? Sage.
11: No, sage as far as the sage plant.
0: Sage plant, huh?
11: Yes.
0: All right. Well,
11: that does help.
0: Let's consider that passed on then. I think sage wisdom is a good idea too, and then the wisdom might be to get the hell out. It is really easy advice to dispense, as you know, we dispassionately, to some degree at least, sit here and we're not in his shoes, in his house, on his land. And so it's easy to say, and for him, understandably, I mean, after all, his mother left, his fiance left, and he's lost a lot of the people, friends that he knew, who will not come around anymore. So I don't know. People make their choices, I guess, you know. Wildcard Line, you're on the air. Hi.
12: Hey, Art, it's Missionary Jet Tim from Cold Lake, Alberta, Canada. How
0: are you? Yes, sir. I'm fine.
12: You know, I should give you an update on the astronauts, but maybe I'll do that another time. There's an interesting story that happened up here in the second group. But
0: Second group, what do you mean?
12: We've had two groups of astronauts up here training for cold.
0: That's right, up in Canada training. Yes,
12: yeah, mm-hmm. Up here on the just off of our base.
0: Right.
12: First group had a very easy goal. It was just below zero during the day, but the second group it was minus up to 37 at night.
0: Well, they got more severe training.
12: Yeah. This third group comes in March, and by then it should be, maybe the grass will be growing. Who knows? But you know, your favorite movie, one of your best movies, is The Seventh Sign with Demi Moore.
0: That's right.
12: And I was just thinking about something earlier tonight. Remember when the signs is when all the fish started dying and showing up on the shores? And you know what happened in Europe? The Danube, the rivers leading into it?
0: I sure do.
12: The fish destruction?
0: I know.
12: Has anybody mentioned this or even thought of that? But
0: you know what? It's far beyond that. It's cyanide, but now it's heavy metal. And they say the heavy metal released is actually, in the long run, far more dangerous. The rivers could have been brought back. The cyanide would have eventually dissipated. But the metals will keep it dead down to the microbial level for actually years and years and years. They have no idea, perhaps even permanently, from our point of view as mortals. Can you imagine killing that?
12: That's never happened before, I don't think. To that level, anyways.
0: Well, there was Chernobyl. That was a pretty permanent disaster.
12: They're reaping the benefits of that in Europe still because of...
0: I know.
12: You know, from childbirth.
0: And then the sarcophagus they've built over that is crumbling. And there are thoughts that it is not safe. And there could be an explosion at Chernobyl. They don't know what's going to happen. So we're making some really big, bad, permanent mistakes, and permanent at least from our mortal point of view. In the long run, cosmically, everything will be all right.
12: Funny story. The astronauts, you want to hear this one, Art?
0: Yeah, sure.
12: Okay, this is kind of inside information, so if the NASA people are listening, just sit back and relax, okay? But the first group of people that came in, they were payload specialists and whatnot, like nuclear scientists, the whole nine yards.
0: Yeah.
12: Anyways, it was a beautiful summer's day in the middle of the winter, and they had an easy goal, and the guy in charge of the camp decided that it was time to move the camp because it's all about working together and doing what you're told.
0: Yeah.
12: So anyways, he said it was 2 o'clock in the afternoon, and he said, beautiful day, it was just above zero. Okay, we're moving the camp. And I guess the rest of the people didn't want to do it. And they got together and they came back to the guy in charge, who was a sergeant major, retired from the Canadian Forces, the old British sergeant major.
0: Yeah.
12: And they said, well, this is the way it works. Not speaking for NASA, but as a group, we're on the shuttle. If we want to do something, we get together, we have a discussion. And if we decide that we're not going to do it as a group, we mm-hmm. make the decision, and that's the way it works. So we're not moving camp. So he just let it ride, and he waited till 2 o'clock that morning.
0: Yes.
12: And he did a complete bug out. You're ex-Air Force. You know what a bug out is.
0: Oh, yeah.
12: Yeah. They did a bug out.
0: Not only that, but I'm an ex-Air Force medic, so I really know what it is.
12: Yeah, that's right. Big time. So 2 o'clock in the morning at minus 25, they moved to camp.
0: God.
12: So the repercussions of that hit big time, hit Texas. And the head of NASA training for the astronauts flew up the next day.
0: Yeah.
12: Read the riot act to the guys and said, listen, if you're told to do something, you will do it.
0: Yeah.
12: And since that, things are really on track now, and they've got another course coming down.
0: All right. Well, listen, I've got to go because we're at a break point here. I appreciate it, and particularly your description of a zero day is beautiful.

0: what they do on the radio up there in the morning, you know? It's zero out there, and it's beautiful. Welcome to the day, they say on their morning shows. Question mark.
1: 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That was Art Bell hosting Coast to Coast AM on this Somewhere in Time.

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1: We have now confirmed the link, and if you'll go to my website, the story that I read you earlier is available for your perusal. We've got a link up right now, and if Keith would be kind enough, because of the importance of this, to please put a link in the latest news so you see it right away when you go on the webpage. You know what I mean, right, Keith? The headline reads, "Here Comes the Sun." This is from Space Science News for February 18th, 2000. In other words, a few hours ago, and it's called "Here Comes the Sun." A full halo coronal mass ejection left the sun yesterday, apparently headed directly for Earth. When the leading edge of the disturbance reaches our planet on February 19th or 20th, it could trigger aurora and other geomagnetic activity. And we're going to take you to the full story. Now, there are other associated problems with such a big blast from the sun, which could include disruption, obviously, of telecommunications. It could even, in a very severe form, knock out satellites and do all kinds of things. So if you'll check my website, post haste, I'm sure you'll find the full story, which begins, as I just suggested, "Here Comes the Sun."
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1: Well, all right. Yes, indeed. I'm on the page myself. Right now it's on the links page. I would have to check back, but when you get... On the left-hand side, you'll see related links, and you can click on that. Keith, I'm sure, is about to get it under the latest news items so that you can just easily do it from the front page for a while here. But they have this really neat picture of this incredible...

0: halo, a full 360-degree halo, leaving the sun and blasting in literally all directions. Pretty neat stuff on my website right now. It says website links mentioned on air are posted here. Just click on that. It takes you to the links. When you get to the links, just go down to something called Here Comes the Sun and take a look. And the effects of this, apparently, will arrive here on Earth on the 20th. So if you begin to see aurora, you'll know why. In the meantime, go up to my website and take a look. This is wild. On the international line, you're on the air. Hello.
1: Mr. Bell?
0: Yes.
1: Hi. Name's Wolf from Winnipeg, Manitoba, Canada.
0: Welcome.
1: Hi. Got a story to relate to you. I was hoping you could help me. Is sort of like your Paris trip you had years ago?
0: Yes.
1: But it was a conscious thing. I was going along one time with a buddy of mine hunting. And
0: are you going to tell me you had an out-of-body experience while you were hunting?
1: Well, no, we were going to the hunting lodge there.
0: Yes.
1: Driving down the road in the pickup truck. I was a passenger.
0: That's good.
1: And I was going along, and we were basically having an Art Bell discussion, UFOs, hauntings, and such. So
0: yes,
1: there
0: may be your basic problem right there.
1: Well, and he thinks of himself as a bit of an armchair, psychiatrist or whatever. Anyways, he said, "Will you ever try astral projection?" And I go, "Well, what's that? How do you do it?" So he described, what you do. You leave your body. And I go, "Well, okay." He says, "You concentrate. You build a television set in your mind, and you fill in the television screen with what you see in front of you, and then you push yourself into it."
0: Really? You, riding along, thought, what the heck, and tried it.
1: Exactly. I do the old Canadian thing. I put the old toque over my head to concentrate better over my eyes, and I build, the screen of this old, dash on the truck there.
0: Yes.
1: And the road and everything. And I go, okay, I'm all set. And then he says, okay, just push yourself into it. So I
0: pushed.
1: I pushed in, pushed forward. It's not working right, obviously. So I go, okay, well, I'll try pushing back. So next thing you know, pow, I'm out of my body. I'm in the back of the bed of the truck. I go, okay, all right.
0: I wouldn't go, okay, all right. I'd go...
1: Yeah. Well, yeah, I'm
0: holy
1: just telling you how... what
0: something.
1: Was, yeah, going through my mind at the time. I go, okay. Wind's blowing through my hair, but I don't feel any temperature, right? Sort of like, you can feel the wind and everything, but and the stars are out and everything. And I'm sitting in the back of the bed of this truck going... So I bend down there, and I look inside the back of the... Because it had the big window in the back, and I look inside, and there's me.
0: There's the back of your own head?
1: No, I'm in the back of the truck, sitting, in the bed of the truck.
0: Yes. I understand, but you look into the truck and you...
1: Yeah, so I bend down and I look inside the truck. There's my buddy driving and there's me looking straight ahead.
0: And so you're seeing the back of your head, aren't you?
1: Right, yeah, with my toque on and everything, eh?
0: Oh,
1: and he's looking over at me and
0: brother.
1: He's driving, he's looking over at me. So, okay, I'm going, all right.
0: Only Canadians take things like this. Okay, so there I was sitting.
1: Yeah, so I figure, okay, I'll try that pushing forward thing now, eh?
0: Good
1: idea. Next thing you know, my feet come up, and I'm floating up over the back of the bed of the truck, eh?
0: Oops.
1: All right, okay. So
0: weren't you beginning to get concerned a little?
1: Yeah. Exactly. I've wanted to tell somebody for some time there. Anyways, I go along. And I push a little bit further, and I'm right over the lights now, of the front of the truck, And
0: any further than that, and the truck is going to go thumping over you.
1: Well, no, I'm
0: your astral
1: over the
0: body.
1: Truck.
0: That
1: yeah,
0: is,
1: but I'm up over the truck.
0: Well, okay.
1: So I look down, and there's the mist, and there's the the lines on the road and everything. Okay. That's when I kind of freaked out a little bit, So I go at the back of the bed of the truck again, okay, so I get a little more nerve up, and I try it again. I get up floating again. I go past the lights, I just figure, well, I'll just follow the road, eh? So I take basically a mental note of all the traffic that I see as long as I'm going along the way, eh? Way off in the distance, I see these transport truck, and then a motorcycle, and then this, and then that, and, you know, taking mental note of,
0: the traffic, farmhouses. Yeah. Right.
1: So, I'm going along, I might have gone maybe, you know, 10, 15 miles. Suddenly, everything disappeared. There was nothing. There was no stars, there was no road, there was no nothing. It was just blackness. I think, okay, what did I do?
0: What did you do?
1: I just waited, basically. I waited, it seemed like I waited for, you know, just a few minutes, maybe 5 minutes. And then everything came back into focus again, eh?
0: In your body?
1: No. Like, I'm going down the road, and I'm just sitting out there in the middle of nowhere. I'm just like, there's nothing. There's what did I do? Go out of the universe?
0: Yeah, exactly. All right, so?
1: I don't have anybody to talk to. I'm just by myself here alone.
0: No, I got you. So I wait.
1: And like I said, everything came back into focus. It was sort of like, if you can imagine, a good analogy would be like coming out of hyperspace in Star Wars.
0: I hear you.
1: Suddenly. You know what I mean?
0: Yes. So how'd you get back to your body?
1: Well, I figure, okay, everything's cool. All right. I went down the road a few more miles, and I figure, okay, well, maybe I should start hitting back, eh? So I call it relaxing, eh? What's that, sorry?
0: Is that what you call it?
1: Yeah, I call it just relaxing. Like, I just sort of, like, shrugged my shoulders, relaxed, and I was at the back of the truck again, eh?
0: Maybe after the 35th time you've done it, but this experience to me, as a first experience, sounds flat terrifying.
1: That's probably why I've never tried it since. But that was one of the questions I was going to get to you there eventually. Okay, I relaxed some more, and I'm at the back of the truck, right?
0: Yep.
1: And then I relaxed some more, and then I'm back in myself. Right, back in my body.
0: Yes.
1: So I relate this whole story to my buddy, and I tell him all the traffic I saw on the farmhouses and, you know...
0: Can I make a guess?
1: Shoot.
0: You guys get to your destination, and your friend refuses to give you a gun.
1: Oh, no. Well, he should have. It gets worse. So I just finished relating this whole story to him, right?
0: Yes.
1: And way off in the distance, there's that transport truck. And then the motorcycle, and then the farmhouse.
0: Oh, man. Yeah, so here comes everything you saw.
1: Right. So I one of the questions I was going to ask you was that, like when you did that Paris trip, would you say that's sort of like when you're at...
0: No. There, between what occurred to me and what you have just described occurred to you, there is no relationship.
1: Well, yeah, okay, but I mean, just the whole idea about mapping... the future, so to speak. Like, you go down the road, you map.
0: I get the spirit of everything you said. Sure.
1: Is an out-of-body experience, or can it be actually traveling in the future also? Or would you call it that?
0: Here's what I would say, that everybody that I have spoken with regarding out-of-body astral travel, whatever you want to call it, says that there is not linear time nor space, as we know it within the dimensions that we now live. So that when you're out of that, seeing the future, seeing time as depicted with this wonderful analogy of the road and what's down the road, would be entirely possible. That's all I can tell you, and that's all I know. And it was not at all like what happened to me. And only a Canadian can be laid back enough to tell a story the way he told it. And so, you know, I pushed back, and there I was in the back, and then I pushed up, and I was up on top, and then I was on the front near the headlights, and, you know, sort of matter-of-factly, if you will. Canadians are so laid back about things. Me, I would have totally freaked out, completely freaked out, if that happened to me. I never could have described it that way. Hey, first time caller line, you're on the air.
2: Oh, good evening. Let me turn my radio off.
0: Good.
2: Getting back to the dream subjects.
0: Yes.
2: I've had a life of sensitives around me, and it's been about 45 years of different dreams. And even I was able to interpret one that saved my ex-husband's life. Anyway, the gentleman that was talking about tornado
0: yes.
2: dream with no one listening.
0: Yes.
2: Reoccurring dreams are very important. They're like the Lord is telling you because you're so busy that sometimes the only way he can get through to you yep. is through your dreams.
0: Well, that's why I pressed the ladies a little bit about the possibility of it being precognition.
2: Well, sure, Buddy Holly. You dreamt of being in an airplane and crashing into a schoolyard over and over and over until it finally happened. And everything is in symbolic. My daughter had a tornado dream for years until she was in one, and then she didn't have them anymore. And the very fact that he is having this dream now, part of it's already materialized because no one is listening. They
0: well.
2: Sure weren't. And they're very personal. Dreams are very personalized.
0: Well, what's going on? What's going on right now? Here's why it bothered me. All right, I'll just lay it straight out for you. You've obviously seen, unless you've had your head in the sand, what's been going on in Georgia in the South.
2: Oh yeah.
0: In January and February, which never ever should be. And see, our weather is going bonkers now. If somebody in Phoenix is dreaming about tornadoes,
2: really?
0: You know, I'd like to say I'm surprised and that's silly because they don't have tornadoes in Phoenix. To which I would now add, usually.
2: Mm-hmm.
0: I appreciate the call. I mean, what else can you say?
3: Yep.
0: Hi there, Wildcard Line. You're on the air.
3: Oh, let me turn my radio down.
0: Okay.
3: Okay, thanks. Hey, you mentioned about the that event on the sun. I'm not by my computer now. I was there earlier in the evening. You're saying this occurred on the 17th?
0: The 18th.
3: Okay. Okay, that's why, because I was at 9 o'clock Pacific time, I was on the checking all the charts. I didn't see anything, any X-ray flux. So you must be seeing it, because I know on your website you have that little solar watch panel.
0: Yeah, it's not on that,
3: right.
0: Although it may be. I don't know. I can only read you what, in fact, is reported in Space Science News for February 18th.
3: Right, because that, obviously, when that thing occurred, though, that X-ray flux, which is obviously the first, you know, thing to
0: the
3: hit.
0: The first blast, yeah.
3: Yeah, that thing must have just jumped. You know, you do you remember when you had that article you were discussing about in May when the solar wind went to minus, like, 98%, it dropped?
0: It almost stopped cold,
3: right.
0: Actually.
3: I remember seeing that. That was phenomenal. You had a caller the very next day at the top of the hour, unfortunately, and he was saying that if that did, in fact, occur, because he never saw the article, he was saying that all those particles that are normally supposed to be flowing out of the sun, if they got trapped in the sun due to some gravitational anomaly, that those particles would be cooking and cooking until some major event would release it. And then he was right at the top of the hour, he was going to go into the...
0: Yeah, we're really off into conjecture territory. You know, the scientists really don't understand all of this.
3: Right. But that's kind of huge, a halo...
0: Yeah, you can actually see they've got them... You know, if you take several GIF photographs...
3: Right.
0: ...which they've got up there, and you put them in sequence...
3: Right.
0: ...you can actually see the motion, and you can see this halo... blasting away from the sun. So when you get near your computer,
3: yeah,
0: you got to see this one.
3: And I'll tell you too, and watch the events now the next couple days, because remember when there was that big huge spike in our magnetic field? I think
0: I sure do.
3: Yeah, and then just watch a couple days.
0: It went straight off scale. They couldn't even measure it.
3: Exactly. And you'll see all of a sudden there'll be either a run of 6-point earthquakes or more, or you'll see the last solar storm we had, then there were the tornadoes in Georgia. And, it doesn't really take a rocket scientist to figure out the connection here.
0: Yeah, there is. I have thought for years and years and years I have been connecting solar activities with earthquakes.
3: Well,
0: that's my own little pet thing that I've been following for years.
3: Yeah, you and me both, because of the fact is that, just through the common sense, if you're taking on this type of energy, where is that energy going to go?
0: Yeah, I talked to Jim Berkland about this,
3: right.
0: And he went, yeah.
3: Right.
0: So yeah. It'll be interesting to watch the next few days in more ways than one.
3: Yes, sir. Great show, Art.
0: Right. Thanks for the call. East of the Rockies, you're on the air. Good morning.
4: Art.
0: Yes.
4: Listen, what your experience is a bleed through from somebody else's dream, somebody else's subconscious.
0: You think so?
4: Yeah, it's probably another member of your soul group. And what what's happening is your psyche's reaching out to them for additional psychic energy. So if it's a contemporary process, you should try to seek that person out so you can pull your psychic energy. It's that the process is actually called dream sharing. And a lot of the indigenous peoples engage in it.
0: There are so many details that checking this out, I mean really checking it out, if necessary getting on a plane and going to check it out, would be something I could do. Now, I haven't decided it's something I'm going to do.
4: Uh-huh. Well, if you, I would just follow, you know, your feeling about it, your intuition. And if it feels like something you think you should do, it may be happening for a person here. I mean, a purpose. You've got a lot of things going on in your life. You got a lot of pressures and all. And
0: I do,
4: you know,
0: yes.
4: Maybe this extra psychic energy is there to help you. I hope so. You're my hero, man. The truth
0: I'll put in a vote for that one, too.
4: You're my hero. The truth is out there. If anybody finds it, it's going to be you.
0: Thanks.
4: Good luck, buddy.
0: Later. West of the Rockies, you're on the air. Hi.
5: Hey, Art. I made it through.
0: Just barely. I mean, we're almost out of time here.
5: And this is Mike in Puyallup, Washington State.
0: Yes, sir. Yes, sir.
5: Hey, I just wanted to say on those black triangles.
0: Oh, yes.
5: I saw one in 1982.
0: Well, then you are a constituent of Peter Gersten's and
5: yeah,
0: causes.
5: Well, this was strange. It was at a carnival on a golf course in New York State. And
0: as good a place as any, I guess.
5: Yeah, it came over it kind of like hovered over a patch of trees, and it stopped right above me and three other people. And we just looked up at it for, I don't know how long, but it just... I mean, kind of grew small.
0: Oh, you heard probably Peter Gersten, didn't you?
5: Earlier, yeah.
0: You know, the guy going to court about the black triangles?
5: Yeah.
0: When the government comes back, and they have to lay all this evidence on the table of the search they did in the emails and all the stuff the judge wants, what do you think they'll have in their hot little palms?
5: I think maybe just, there had to have been thousands and thousands and thousands of people that see these things. You know, and if it's our military craft, then obviously we got the power to go to the stars, because I saw that thing take off.
0: I don't disagree with one word you're saying, but what I'm asking, though, again, is what you think the government will come back with.
5: I think they might come back with some, you know, people filing reports. And that's about it. You know what I mean?
0: Yes, of course I know what you mean.
5: And nothing else.
0: File this report for me right now. Tell everybody good night.
5: Yeah, good night, America, and the rest of the world.
0: Uh-huh.
5: Watch out for those blacked out stars.
0: Indeed, watch out. All right, folks. For me, for this week, that's it. I'm Art Bell from the high desert, where it's been raining and will again soon. And the sun's coming. Good night.
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12: We'll check it out. I'm Chris DeMeo, Fox News. President Trump says he's reviewing a new Iranian proposal to end the war, but he's not getting his hopes up. This as the ongoing U.S. blockade of the Strait of Hormuz continues.
13: Iran is signaling it's preparing for renewed conflict with the U.S., even as President Trump is reviewing a new proposal from Tehran to end the war. Trump, though, says the offer is unlikely to be accepted. He's repeatedly stressed a deal must guarantee Iran must never get a nuclear weapon and that the Strait of Hormuz is fully reopened. Until then, he says the U.S. blockade on Iran will stay in place. Meantime, Iran's parliament is poised to pass new restrictions on which ships can pass through the vital waterway. In Washington, the Trump administration is pushing back on the 60-day war powers deadline, arguing fighting ended with last month's ceasefire. Critics say the clock did not stop and still hit the mark Friday.
12: That's Fox's Chanley Painter. The U.S. has warned shipping companies about possible sanctions for paying Iran to pass safely through the Strait of Hormuz. Well, the 152nd running of the Roses won't soon be forgotten. Fox's Jay Berman has the Kentucky Derby wrap-up.
14: Golden Tempo made history as the 19-horse pulled off an improbable stretch run from the outside. It edged out co-favorite Renegade. That makes Sherry DeVoe the first female trainer to have a horse win the Derby. DeVoe is just the second female trainer to win any Triple Crown race after Jenna Antonucci with Arcangelo in the 2023 Belmont Stakes. The race went on with just 18 horses after Great White was a late scratch for flipping and throwing his jockey. But again, Golden Tempo, your champ. Jay Berman, Fox News.
12: President Trump says that the U.S. will reduce the number of troops in Germany a lot further than the withdrawal of 5,000. The U.S. currently has about 38,000 troops stationed in Germany. 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
12: Spirit Airlines is ending operations after 34 years in business. The airline's stranding thousands of travelers, like this woman at Atlanta's Hartsfield-Jackson Airport.
18: We had to book new flights with a different airline. It's just been us here with three kids, 2 5-year-olds and 11-month-old, and we've just been in the airport all night. First, they told us that they were going to give us hotels, Uber, and food vouchers, but then they canceled and said that they couldn't give it to us, so we've just been sitting here all night.
13: This all comes after years of financial issues for Spirit. It filed for bankruptcy twice. President Trump was trying to figure out a bailout, but the deal failed. And now with the war in Iran, Spirit says the sudden rise in fuel prices left them with no other choice than to shut down. But as Secretary Duffy mentioned, other airlines are stepping up to the plate. And as for the 17,000 people who work for Spirit, Duffy says that other airlines are ready to hire them. And he says that there is a need for aviation workers.
12: Fox's Madison Scarpino in Atlanta. Oh, Venezuela is now seeing more tourists as an American Airlines plane this past week made the carrier's first direct flight to the country in 7 years.
10: The U.S. used to be enemy number one for Venezuelan officials. That has changed, but also symbolic for the 8 million people in Venezuela who have fled this country because it's gotten so bad after 25 years of socialism. Just a few months ago, a lot of major U.S. companies were wary about coming back to a place which had nationalized its assets in the past decades. Now that is dramatically changing. A number of exploration deals signed with the interim president. When you talk to U.S. diplomats on the ground here, they say the first step is really to stabilize an economy that's been in a free fall.
12: Fox's Steve Harrigan in Caracas. And this comes only a couple of months after the Trump administration told Americans to leave Venezuela as armed militias swarmed through the country. I'm Chris DeMeo. This is Fox News.
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23: Your host tonight on Coast to Coast AM. What a thrill it is to be with you tonight. And I do appreciate every moment we have together. And I think we're going to have some great moments tonight on the show. Bill Foss is a teacher of the Akashic Records. And part of it is learning how it can apply to your life, which is, I think, going to be a great first hour interview. Second hour, we'll take your calls with Bill Foss. He's also an author and a teacher of the Akashic Records. And he really helps people connect with the insights that come from it. Second half of the show, Chris Lee is going to join us. He specializes in cryptids, in particular, Bigfoot, which is one of my favorite topics. So I think it'll be a fun second half of the show as well. I really think we're going to enjoy tonight. If you want to email me, the email address is ryanrecker@coasttocoastam.com. Very simple way for you to reach the show. And it still refuses to get warm. My home base here is in Detroit, Michigan. And my son had his first baseball game today. And of course we're out there. And of course we're in our winter jackets. And I kept thinking to myself, all these kids are going to get sick out. You know, it's in temperatures in the 40s. But luckily the allergies are starting to go away. So I guess you got that going for me. It's a cold basement. I'm wearing the Ric Flair robe. And I had to ask my wife before I took a quick little nap before the show, can I borrow your robe again? It's too cold in the basement. That's how I know I'm getting old and soft, which is fine, too. If you go to coasttocoastam.com, there's some fantastic headlines for you to check out. And I just wanted to read this one. Indian farmer says wedding DJ's loud music killed 140 of his chickens. When I see a headline like that, it's a guaranteed click from me. If you go to coasttocoastam.com, you can find it right there. All right. Author, teacher of the Akashic Records, Bill Foss joins us after the break. 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Don't go anywhere.
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23: And welcome back to Coast AM. I'm Ryan Recker. If you want to reach me, ryanrecker@coasttocoastam.com. I try to keep an eye out on the emails during the show. So if you have a question for the guest, I try to get that on if I can. But of course, the best way to do it is second hour, give us a call. Joining us here is the author and teacher of the Akashic Records. He is someone that likes to help other people connect with it, teaches insights from it from higher realms. Bill Foss, thank you so much for coming on to Coast AM.
3: Hello, Ryan. How are you tonight?
23: I'm doing great. Whenever I get an opportunity to host Coast to Coast AM, it's a good day. Bill, it's kind of interesting. I've heard and I've talked to a lot of people that have channeled and had access to the Akashic Records. Maybe you can kind of put your own perspective on it, an overview, and describe what it is.
3: Well, sure, Ryan. Well, the Akashic Records is a very interesting subject. It seems to have it's a buzzword in the spiritual communities and for those who have been studying metaphysics and ways to expand our consciousness and improve our reality, questions that people have had from past life influences, could those be influencing our current lifetime reality? And what does the future hold? And how can I have a better life? How can this improve my life overall? And
23: when you say my life, do you mean in general or personally, as in you can get personal with these?
3: Well, you can. It's a personal experience first and foremost. So the Akashic Records is a great library of information. Basically, the true Akashic Records is God's library. So it's a higher dimensional, it's interdimensional, higher dimensional between the 10th and 12th dimensions, and it's up in the outer atmospheres of the planet, basically. So this is a way station for souls, and this is a place, it's a hub, where all of the souls who have been enjoined in other physical forms on other star systems, other galaxies, come here by agreement to come down and to be enjoined into a physical form, a physical body, and it is for the souls that have already been here reincarnating over and over to go back up and to look into their great book of life and look at what they learned. It's really all about evolving the souls. So evolving the soul energy of each individual's consciousness and the soul field. So it's primarily the Akashic Records exist for the souls of humanity. And the soul field, while we're here, while we're down here on the deck, and we're using our intellect, we're using our consciousness is coming through our intellect and our ego. Our field, our soul field, is powerful, but it sits quietly, watching all of this from its platform of observation around the human body, or up over the higher chakra for some people, and waiting for more of an opportunity to come in and influence and interact. So there's a great evolution. It's part of humanity's long-term evolution. And over the course of history, groups have participated and they found this. So some of the Egyptian priesthoods, the Knights Templar were aware of it, the Rosicrucians, the Gnostics, the Cathars, and a lot of individual masters and mystics who have been here and worked on the earth plane they found this. And so it started to be, it was something that was communicated around the world where these groups had traveled back and forth and communicated with each other. And it was held sometimes in secret, when these groups would go in and they would meditate and they would go up, they would project up into this Hall of Records because they wanted to know more about it. They were seeing it in their dreams. They were having visions of it. And you can imagine that back in history, that there was a lot less EMF, on the planet. There was not there wasn't any of that. So they had a clear shot at looking up into these higher realms. So as they did, they come to find out, and they could get information by nature of the virtue that they were presenting within themselves to go up into these records and look for information. And so these records exist for the soul level evolution of each individual as we ready ourselves into a higher state of being. And it's continual, and it is It's happening for every single person on the planet. And so when I got into this about 25 years ago, and I found it, something lit up in me. I said, I know all of this. I've been there. It was like the words were appearing on the pages as I read about it in one of my earlier studies. So I'm reading Edgar Cayce's books and other teachers that I had early on. And I'm reading about this and I said, I already know this. And I don't even have, I don't have any reference point to how I know this. Yeah, it was instinctual. Yeah. They were contacting me somehow and saying, this is what you're going to be doing. And it took me several years before I even stepped out of the professional arts industry and the professional music industry and took a commitment to go into just doing this full time. And I had no idea I was going to be an author or teaching around the world here and in Europe and other countries. I had no
23: that
3: idea.
23: It seems to be like a common thread, by the way, where people don't really know what is happening, but something is. It takes them a while to lean into it. Yes. Going back to what you were mentioning about kind of this interference that we live in today and less ENF around. So the first thing that comes to mind is radio for me, because that's the industry I'm in.
3: Sure.
23: And if, let's say, you're transmitting and there's interference, it could mess with other people's ability to receive your transmission. And vice versa, if there's some interference, you might have a hard time receiving other people's transmissions. There's a lot of effort that goes into making sure a signal stays clear. So what, let's say a person is just a walking transmitter. Mm-hmm. And you're capable of receiving signals at any given time. You're not necessarily tuned in to that radio station to receive it, but you know the signals are there if you decide to tune into it. Yes. Is that essentially what it is?
3: That's yes and no. So you're close. So if the normal, let's just say the common layperson, any of us out there, let's say we're living right. We're just, you know, we're going through our lives. We've got our ups and downs. We can tune into the records. Yes, we can be a transceiver, a sender and receiver. We're all transceivers naturally, sending and receiving energy. But there are so many sources that we can connect into. Oftentimes, people are receiving information psychically from known and unknown sources. Now, we know that there's, you know, programming that goes on out there. We know there's carrier signals, carrier frequencies. Hmm. A lot of people are receiving that type of stuff. And, you know, that's questionable. It's questionable at best. And the way to, when you get into this, you start asking questions. And the thing is to start listening. So you can hear the earth. You can listen into your own personal guides. You can receive messages from the archangels or ascended masters. You can receive messages from other master teachers that are incarnate on the planet and from God. You know, for God has a sort of a consciousness of the universe that will. So you have all of these different reference points where you're receiving information. You can receive intel from, and one of our jobs is we're sort of stepping into being more open and listening is being able to send and receive information clearly and know what level we are receiving on. So, for instance, psychic transmissions, when you become really sensitive to this work, psychic transmissions have a different energy signature. They have a different feeling than going into the Akashic Records. Now, the Akashic Records is psychic in nature. You are doing psychic-based work, but you're projecting to a much higher level of the usage of the gifts that you inherently have within you. So when you start to open up, Yeah, go ahead.
23: Let me ask this real quick then, because is everyone compatible with the different signals, or are some people compatible with some of them and others are not, and maybe some people are not compatible at all and they'll never be able to access these?
3: Well, that's a very good question, Ryan. I always want to give people the foot up, and I want to say that straight across the board, this is something that we all have access to. And sometimes there's no rhyme or reason to, let's say somebody has been through major trauma in their life. Mm-hmm. Maybe it was childhood trauma. Maybe it was accident or injury. And they have this opening, and it's created challenge for them. They project into the astral or the universe when they're sleeping. They can't stay in their body. And this person, lo and behold, has this unprecedented gift that they can just project in, and they find the records, and they're natural at it. They're natural at finding or connecting with some of these higher beings that can influence healing, a better life, manifesting in the reality here on the earth plane. So that does happen. For other people, some people, and I've had people that were really gifted psychically that have studied with me and had challenges at getting in. And one of the major drawbacks that I find with this work is the ego. And the ego has a push to it, has a survival. And a lot of times, and I mean this in the truest sense and gently, that there are a lot of gifted psychics out there. And when you can get any information about anything for yourself or others on a psychic level, which is astral-based, it's usually in the moment, and it usually has to deal with day-to-day situations down here on the deck, on the playing field, and not the long-range, the soul evolution, or things that are coming. Sometimes it does, sometimes it doesn't. But when that person is we're looking for the cause instead of just reporting the effects over and over. When you go into the Akashic records, you get the cause. It's sort of like the difference between Western medicine and holistic medicine or Eastern Ayurvedic. When you get that cause behind everything, then it starts to clear up trying to chase the symptoms.
23: Well, let's look at that idea of trying to find the cause. And it goes back to being more of a personal level. When you are trying to get more information, if you are trying to learn more, is it always about yourself, or can you learn things about other people? Can they use you, as in someone that knows how to access this or has the, let's say, experience to, and they haven't been able to reach that same experience? Could you help other people in that way, or is this always a personal thing?
3: That's always a question that comes up. That's continual, and almost every student asks that question. So when I'm working with people, the Akashic Records, first and foremost, is for the individual's own soul evolution, which when they start going into the records, it activates the soul field around the body. Number one, that's the thing that you want to look for. You want soul field activation. And then it starts to influence the mind, the nervous system, the chakras, DNA, all of these things. So what you're asking is then, can the person look at other things? Yes, you can. But I recommend to people, because there's more than enough. I mean, the Akashic Records is a very big place. It's a very vast library, and it's easy to get lost in there. Mm-hmm. So the one thing when you're projecting up and you're practicing, you want to have a target location. So if you project, you know, this is why I recommend going to the records instead of just astral projecting, where you're just out flying around the universe. I ask these people, I say, well, what did you get from that? They say, well, not really, not a whole lot. And I said, the universe is a very big place, and there's a lot of energies out there that are incompatible for souls, soul fields, and human projections like that. So go to a highly protected divine place where you can practice your gifts of looking into the past, looking into your own past in history, looking at your present through the reality fields, mm-hmm. and in this book of life, and looking at possibilities coming for the future. And in doing that, you're going to get a lot, that person, in reference to your question originally, you're going to get a lot of information about history from places that you had lived, places that you existed, and you're going to get some, you know, so you can. And then from there, when you get proficient at it, then you can go in and start asking about other things. Now, if you're asking about, you know, who shot JFK, or, you know, or things like that, well, you know, things like what's going on with the, you know, with the deep state, what's going on. It's not really going to give you information on that level.
23: Yeah. I think if I were president of the United States, that would be one of the first things. All right, I want to see the JFK stuff. I want to know what's in the Vatican archives if I'm over there. You know, I want to know what's the alien records. That's like the first thing I'd want to. I know we have to go to break here, but real quick, if people wanted to look you up online, what's your website, Bill?
3: Websites are billfoss.net and billfoss-akashic.com.
23: Perfect. We'll take some questions from listeners from the email. We'll take some calls in the second hour. And we're going to continue with Bill Foss, our interview with him next. If you want to reach me, Ryan Recker at coasttocoastam.com. 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
1: This is Coast to Coast AM with Ryan Recker. 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
2: And I'm looking forward to the second half here with Bill Foss, the interview. I want to know a little bit more about what goes on in his mind when he's accessing this record. Do time seem to stand still? Is he going to like a parallel universe? When you're there, does it feel like a day, but it's been like an hour here? Like, what? How does this all logistically work? I'm kind of curious about that. So we'll talk to Bill. And if you have any questions for him, feel free to email me, Ryan Recker at coasttocoastam.com. Thank you for all the supportive emails. I get so many emails of people that say, oh, I love it when you're on. And thank you for talking about your wife's robe, which is, you know, strange in a way. But I do let my wife know that people comment on this fluffy robe I wear. It's much like a Ric Flair robe is the way I would best describe it. And as much as I talk about it and I drop the hints, she doesn't get me my own. She always lets me use hers, which I don't know. Maybe I should just go to Amazon or whatever and buy my own, and then I don't have to bring it up as much. If you go to coasttocoastam.com, you can find the Paranormal Podcast Network. 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Or maybe you have the iHeartRadio app and it's already on your phone. If not, you should go download it. Put Coast to Coast AM in there once you do. And you'll be directed to some of the fantastic podcasts like Strange Things, Shades of the Afterlife, Beyond Contact. 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And I know they post hours of the show on there. 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Don't go anywhere.
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2: 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I'm Ryan Recker, Ryan Recker at coasttocoastam.com. If you want to send us an email, our guest here is a author and teacher of the Akashic Records, Bill Foss. For the second half of the interview, I'm hoping we can talk more about the experience itself, because as someone

0: that has never tried to experience this or really knows what happens when you do experience it, I'm going to try to relate it in the best way possible for me, and you can tell me if it's like that or not. So does time stand still, or when you're trying to access these records, go into a different realm, is it time feels like it's the same as like an hour here feels like an hour there, or is it a different type of, is it a different type of level you're on?
1: That's a good question, Ryan. It does feel like things shift. So when people have been in deep states of meditation that they've achieved through breath work, where they feel a large charge of energy from a pranic field, it's similar to that. So when someone practices moving up into the records and they're opening those gateways in the higher chakras and through the nervous system and through the senses, what I find is that it feels, it has kind of a soft feeling to it. It's very soft. It's very comfortable. It's very soothing. And you can imagine that's what heaven feels like. That's what all of the people that have NDEs, and they come back and they say, you know, I just didn't want to come back. It felt so good. Huh. It felt light.
0: Well, it's like different than the Matrix. So in the movie where you kind of enter it, they jack this cord in the back of your head. It's jolting, but all of a sudden you're like at a different place. You're like, oh, okay, now here I am. I'm somewhere else. It's not like that, is it?
1: Well, you can do it that way. You know, I mean, generally speaking.
0: Shotgun your way into it?
1: Not like the Matrix, but after you practice the visualization techniques and the guided journeys of going up into the records. And so I use the process of guided journeys, and I use this with recorded audios, and they're on the site or in the classes. And in my own technique, you know, I have many, many scripts that I've developed, and I'll take myself in. So it's gotten to the point for me where it's natural. I just project up. And that practice, time does seem to stand still. Time stands still. And when you're up there, sometimes you can, where you're headed in your practice is that it will be quick. So maybe when you're getting into it, it takes 20 or 30 minutes, you know, to get comfortable, to get relaxed down enough, to get the nervous system to relax down enough to where the ego steps out of the way. And the soul can come in, the soul body can activate, and that that thread, that cord, that light cord shoots straight up, and you move in, and you start to have an experience up there. This is when your intuition turns on, your psychic awareness turns on, your inner vision, it is remote viewing. I call it Akashic inner vision. But it is like remote viewing. But you're remote viewing for the highest good of your own experience here on the earth plane. You're going there to ask, how can I be better? How can I do better? How can I be more creative? How can I heal? How can I expand? How can I heighten my energy? Everything good. Well, how can I help others? Yeah.
0: You say ask. Does that mean you are standing in front of a different being, as in you would ask them directly, or are you asking this of yourself and you're asking yourself to be guided to an area?
1: Yeah. Well, asking is, it's a virtuous approach. You know, there have been people that have tried to hack into it, and that just doesn't work. It's never going to work. It's a highly protected place. The archangels are very powerful beings. It's just not allowed. So that projecting in, that projecting up, when asking, that's putting it kindly. So the thing is, they already know. They already know what your intention is before you even start your meditation. Mm-hmm. They know by virtue of the vibration of who you are. you know. But they know also if maybe we are ego driven, and that's okay, because a lot of people that find this work, now I know when I found out about it, I was excited. You know, I thought, wow, you mean I can find out everything about my past lives and I can like better my future? You know, as a working artist and musician, I was all over that, you know, and I thought, wow, that's exciting. I want that. I want to do that. I want to try it. And as I got into it over the years and I did it, I started to realize it wasn't about trying to get, it was about receiving. And you receive when they know that, they know that the vibration shifts, your intention shift, and you start to open, you're literally developing, you're starting to develop through activating the soul field and projecting up, you're starting to develop a very clear, clean version of your own psychic awareness. So it will make you more psychic in life and on the earth plane naturally by doing this work, but it's also going to open your soul intuition. So it's really interesting work.
0: Well, talk about, I guess, in the way Marvel movies and comic books, they do the multiverse, which is the alternate reality.
1: Yes.
0: And part of it is, okay, if this would have gone differently, then this is the timeline that you would have been on. So in a sense, are you changing your timeline when you access these records and take the information and maybe change your path in a way where it's an alternate reality of yourself?
1: That's a really good question, Ryan. Yes. So when you go into the records, you can see things that when you get good at, you can see things that are coming, you know, and people want to know if they can sidestep calamities or clear karma. You know, maybe there are karmic situations that are set up in a person's timeline in their records for them to experience. Now, the strange thing about this, the paradox is that when we were up there in between lives and we felt great in that near that heavenly energy, we agreed to a lot of things. We said, oh, well, sure, yeah, I want to work that out, and I want to heal that, and I want to heal this other thing, and I want to go as far as I can with it. And we come down here, and we forgot that our memory was going to be wiped, and we were going to have to refigure all of this out and get to a point where we could start to naturally move through it and express. When we find the records and we start studying it and we get a foot up, exactly what you're asking and we're talking about here with the timeline shifts, there are multiple timelines, and you can influence your own timeline by doing the work. And I talk about that. That's what the new book is all about, Keepers of the Akashic Records. We're talking about shifting the reality. So you can shift your own reality, and you do it from up there, but you also do it from down here. Now, when I was on George's second show, he asked me candidly, he said, can you change your own records? And the short answer for, you know, to keep people safe from having calamities is no, because you can, someone might be able to shift something around, and it might be temporary or it could be, but as you know from some of the Marvel movies, and I'm big into the Marvel movies, I love the multiverse stuff. That in Stargate and all of it, you know, they always talk about it. We can't change, you know, if we change something, it could shift, you know, all of, so things can go kind of kaflooey or sideways if you shift the wrong thing. So the main thing, the main way to approach this is be going in, looking, being available and doing the work up there, but doing the projecting work. Targeting up, projecting in, viewing, meditating up there, and then bringing that energy. So that, here's the thing, it's upload download stream that's happening. And so you do get a download of energy that comes back down, and you have consciousness coming through you. So your conscious awareness, your conscious intention is to, okay, well, how am I going to work with this? Well, I'm going to work on better thoughts, words, and deeds. I'm going to work on visualizing. I'm going to work on myself here. I'm going to do some forgiveness work. I'm going to do some gratitude work. And you start shifting down here. And then the gateway forward starts, the timeline starts shifting. But do it in a good way. Do it in a safe way. Do it in a practical way.
0: Okay, so this brings up some other hypotheticals. So hypothetically, sure. When we're talking about multiverse and the idea that you can come down into a different universe, meaning there's been a change in you and you're essentially entering into a different timeline of yourself.
1: Yes.
0: Is it hypothetically possible to hop back to your old timeline? Meaning, can you revert after a change has been made, or it once you revert, everything's gone and you're in a whole complete different world with no return?
1: No, that's a great question. So I've experienced a lot of timeline shifts, and it's very subtle. And you have to look for it. When you get into manifesting on the earth plane, and you're consciously involved in working to co-create your reality, when you're expanded out and you're on the deck down here, and you're through your senses and your intuition, and you're involved with creating your reality down here, then you can it's subtle. It's very subtle, but if you listen for it and if you watch for it, you'll know, because things just start showing up and they go, my reality just shifted. And so that's one thing. Now, the second half of your question is, could you revert back? And I, sadly, yes. So time has consciousness. And time actually exists beyond linear time, and it exists as the eternal now. So the time is more like a ball of yarn that you have overlapping intersecting points. So this is how the subconscious works with time. It's in the subconscious is more powerful than we know. So we think about, here we are, and we think about something that happened, and we're doing good, and we're moving forward, and we're doing all this work, and then something triggers us, and we shift back to something that happened 15 or 20 years ago. Well, it could be maybe you've had a bad day. Maybe there are some other things going on. Maybe that triggers a sequence of other small things that build up, and then the ego gets a hold of it. And, you know, emotions and thoughts, and it starts to snowball. And so we get connected back into the energy of a previous time, and then everything starts moving itself forward in sort of a skewed way. So the progress that we made, and I'm not saying it's unrecoverable from. It's not. It's definitely not. You can shift right back into, you can snap right back. So we all experience this, but it's being conscious that it's happening and making sure that this is where healing the past, doing ancestral healing, doing Akashic shamanic work, as I call it in my work, soul retrieval work, childhood healing, forgiveness, gratitude work with the past is very powerful, because you're releasing the past. You want to release the past and move forward. You're no longer dragging that heavy chain, you know, of all those past events and trying to push forward.
0: You mentioned, okay, can you go back? You said, sadly, yes, which is interesting in a way, because when I think about, let's say, some of the questions that you would ask, let's say you're able to get into that realm and you're able to learn more from the Akashic records.
1: Yes.
0: I almost feel like some of it is more of an instinct than it is a clear answer. Meaning, you get up there and you have the question in your mind, and you may feel like you're being pushed in one direction, but then you realize after the fact, you know what? Maybe I picked the wrong thing. Maybe I was pushed in one way, but I went the other way, and you know, my instincts were wrong. So yes. It almost feels like a safety net, like, okay, you're able to go back and correct those mistakes. So to me, I don't know if it's necessarily sadly, yes. I almost think that as a safety net, you would be thankful that you can go back if you're, you know, let's say the wind hits you the right way.
1: Yeah, no, that's what I meant. It's a very thankful situation, but yeah, it's a sad thing when we go back. Let's say if we made momentum in life, and all of a sudden we get pulled back into an old paradigm.
0: Oh, I see.
1: Where, that's all I was talking about there. But
0: this is fascinating stuff.
1: Yeah, it's powerful for working with the Akashic Records. You're going to be working with your soul, which is the highest level of your conscious awareness. It's the true you. Mm-hmm. Your soul is talking to me. My soul is talking to you right now, and it's coming through our senses, coming through our brains, our consciousness, our nervous system, and we're having this communication. And this is what we're all doing. You become more aware of this. You can start to look into, and it's really interesting when you get to the point where you can start to look into different realities, as you were talking about the multiverse, and that does happen once in a while for me. The challenge is, and this is maybe a practical question, what can you really do with that? So,
0: you know,
1: there are a lot of powerful masters out there that see alternate realities, and they know that they can't do anything, but they have to try to guide the reality and humanity in a way that's positive.
0: Dr. Strange, and when he's looking at all the outcomes of what could happen in the Infinity Wars. Bill Foss is our guest, and Bill, do you want to take some calls from listeners after the break?
1: Sure.
0: BillFoss.net. You can find him on there, and his new book, Keepers of the Akashic Records, available now. 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And I know that you may have some questions, people listening here. 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
9: Fox News. Talks between the U.S. and Iran are continuing by phone. The ongoing U.S. blockade in and around the Strait of Hormuz continues to snarl tanker traffic and disrupt global oil shipments. Fox's Lucas Tomlinson reports from Dubai, the United Arab Emirates.
10: President Trump sounding very skeptical about negotiating with them.
11: They've made strides, but I'm not sure if they ever get there.
10: Trump says the blockade will remain until Iran makes nuclear concessions and reopens the Strait of Hormuz. He's also threatened to resume airstrikes during ending the ceasefire. In the Arabian Sea, MH-60 Sierra helicopters have been taking part in boarding operations, enforcing the three-week-old blockade. The U.S. Military Central Command says 48 ships have been turned away. Others remain pier-side in Iran or at anchor. But over 150 other oil tankers remain stuck in the Gulf, helping drive up gasoline prices back home to four-year highs. Fertilizer shipments also being affected, hurting farmers.
9: This comes as the president moves to pull around 5,000 U.S. troops out of Germany, signaling a major shift in America's military posture in Europe. President Trump had been threatening to do so because NATO allies, like Germany, are not assisting the U.S. and Israel in the conflict with Iran. The Secret Service arresting a man at the Trump Doral National Golf Club in Florida.
12: Acting Special Agent in Charge Michael Townsend issuing a statement saying a man approached the security screening area, became disruptive, and made physical contact with a Secret Service member. The man was then taken into custody without incident. Heightened security measures are in place at Trump Doral Golf Club, the site of this week's Cadillac Championship, which the president was expected to attend. Chris DeMeo, Fox News.
9: Police say a Newark, New Jersey man is charged with murder in connection with a fatal shooting at a Chick-fil-A in Union Township. Jaheed Fields pleading not guilty Saturday. 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
9: Spirit Airlines ceasing operations as bailout talks with the White House fell through. Fox's Madison Scarpino reports from the Hartsfield-Jackson International Airport.
15: Transportation Secretary Sean Duffy says this is the Biden administration's fault. He says they blocked a JetBlue-Spirit merger in 2024 that could have prevented this. But Democrat Senator Elizabeth Warren pointed out that the judge who blocked the merger was appointed by Republican Ronald Reagan. But this all comes after Spirit filed for bankruptcy multiple times. President Trump was trying to figure out a bailout, but the deal failed. And now with the war in Iran, Spirit says the sudden rise in fuel prices left them with no other choice than to shut down. But now other airlines are stepping up to the plate to help. Many are capping ticket prices for Spirit customers. Some are offering reduced prices. And Secretary Duffy says he's proud that airlines are doing this.
9: American and United Airlines say they're launching dedicated hiring portals to help displace Spirit workers. The AP reporting, President Trump says his administration is still weighing a taxpayer-funded takeover of Spirit. A man driving an explosive-filled vehicle crashing into the Multona Athletic Club in Portland, Oregon, Saturday. The vehicle erupting into flames. The man was killed. Portland Police Commissioner is James Crooker.
16: I think that there was an intent to detonate a number of explosive devices that just didn't go off.
9: Investigators do not suspect the incident was an act of terrorism. Golden Tempo at 23-1 odds, winning yesterday's 152nd running of the Kentucky Derby at Churchill Downs.
17: Golden Tempo! Golden Tempo! And Shereen DeVoe make history in the Kentucky Derby over Renegade in a final time of 202.27 seconds.
9: Trainer Sherry DeVoe is the first female to win the run for the roses. I'm Deborah Valentine. This is Fox News.
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1: And I'm getting a lot of interesting emails coming in, and I have to send an apology because I'm replying to emails as they come in, but I'm getting more emails than I can respond to. I will notice, this is a strange thing. I don't know if it's just the Coast to Coast AM email address that I have here, but whenever I reply to an at iCloud.com email address, anything from iCloud, I get a little email that said your email was rejected. So I don't know if it's like a spam filter thing, but sometimes I'm replying to you and I don't know if it's getting to you if you have an iCloud email address. If that's the case, I don't want you to think I'm ignoring you. A great way to reach the show is to give us a call, and we're going to take some phone calls with Bill Foss. He is an author, and you can find his book, Keepers of the Akashic Records, available now, billfoss.net. He's also a teacher of it, and some people are emailing, asking questions. Okay, how do you access it yourself? Okay, that's good. Those are the type of questions that are good. Maybe you have some other questions in your life. I don't know if it's something that he can answer directly, but he might be able to give a general answer based on some intuition he may have. But I also see some emails, and this is what you get on a show like Coast to Coast AM. People are emailing me, and they're saying, I don't believe any of this. None of this, I don't understand. What he's saying here doesn't make sense to me. If you're one of those people, feel free to call too. Mostly because if you're curious like I am, you want to learn as much as you can about the world we live in today, even the things that you can't explain or haven't experienced yourself. And if there's other people who have experienced those things, your curiosity takes over. And maybe you're at a point where you're saying, you know what? I'm curious too, but I'm on the skeptic side. That's okay with me if you want to call in. We'll take some of your calls with Bill Foss this hour. Don't go anywhere. If you want to email Ryan Recker at coasttocoastam.com. I tried to read as many of those as I can, and maybe we'll get some email questions in too. Don't go anywhere.
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1: And welcome back to Coast AM. I'm Ryan Recker, and thank you for the emails. I always like to see those. Ryan Recker at coasttocoastam.com. Our guest is Bill Foss. You can find him at billfoss.net. The new book, Keepers of the Akashic Records, available now on his website. Bill, I'm getting some interesting email questions, and one person did email in, and it was an interesting one. He said, everything that you're saying is made up. None of this is true. All these experiences that you're bringing up seem to be fabricated. I'm sure you get a lot of skepticism because, personally, it's something that most people will never experience in their life. And if you can't experience it firsthand, there's going to be skepticism, challenges to it. What would you say to them?
7: Well, that's, yeah. I was thinking about that when you were talking earlier about that. And well, that's one of the challenges why we're trapped in the matrix, basically. There have been, reality has shifted, the timelines have shifted, and coming forward from ancient civilizations, which were much more civilized than we are today. And we like to think that we're doing well, but we were all more connected and less warlike in previous ages. And there were groups, and there was, maybe they called it by different names. Maybe they called their practices and the energies by different names. Maybe they called God by different names. But we were all more connected here in the heavens. And when someone, and I've had people in the past say, yeah, I don't believe any of this, it's not real. I've even had people say, well, and I've heard other people talking about this, and this is a little important thing to touch base on. There have been some people out there that would say, no, it's all a fabrication. It's a parallel reality. It's a deep state project to, it's an AI program, the Akashic Records AI program to keep souls trapped in a loop. So they go up and they think that they're connecting with their family members and other, and then they come down. So we can't leave. And that's not true. Now, our minds can create that. We can create alternate realities. We know that. So if people get trapped into that, and could there be a program that is siphoning off people that live in fear? Yes, there could be a program like that. But the true nature of heaven, it's like an atheist. Okay, now I'm not saying that anyone out there is that, and I'm not saying atheists are bad in any way. But what do you say to the situation where there's an atheist, and this has actually happened more than once, and we've heard the stories where an atheist says, I don't believe in God. No, it's me here now, and live and die, that's it, done. And they have a near-death experience. They go up. Sometimes they go into the Hall of Records. Sometimes they meet with Jesus. Sometimes they meet with the archangels or other masters. They come back and they're just changed. They say, I'm a changed person. Where do you go with someone who's been disconnected of, I don't believe in anything outside of the religious boxes that I that I operate from, or I don't even believe in any of that. And then they go up into the higher dimensions and they see that there's a completely different situation happening. What's the look on their face when they get there? What happens when they get there? So my job for those of you out there that are disbelievers or think that it's a bunch of hogwash, my job is not to confuse people. It's not to talk about things that might be. If I hadn't ever had direct experiences with it, and there are so many confirmations of people who have had NDEs that have went up into the records and described mm-hmm. it in great detail, completely separate from what I see when I go in there. And I listen to these and I go, that is amazing. They're having the same experience. They are truly accessing it. So the Akashic Records is part of heaven. If I would simplify it, it would say it's just part of heaven, but it's an important place. The thing is, be open, investigate it at some point. So at some point that person might get pulled up into a dream of some sort and they might have an experience and then they would know, I think that might be what that guy was talking about.
1: Yeah. And I found in my life when people are curious about things and they ask questions, I would prefer they ask me the questions so I can talk to them about it. I'm guessing you're like that too. So we do have some phone calls. Sure, do you want to take some calls?
7: Absolutely.
1: All right. Let's start on the wild card line in North Carolina. Jimmy is calling in. You're on Coast to Coast AM with our guest, Bill Foss. Go ahead.
8: Hey, yes. Question for Bill. Couple ones, I guess. First is, why can't most people get access to the Akashic Record by default? I meant, why we can't get to them until the afterlife and learn from it. But instead of right now, if we can get access to that, we can learn vast past experience of ours and make our life much better, much more informed. And the second question is, let's say if we learn how to do that and can get to that, I'm not sure that even makes sense either, because there are things that most religions have their own version of reality that doesn't make sense. Like the Muslims say their heroes will have 72 virgins waiting for them, and the Christians say, oh yeah, the St. Peter's wait at the pearly gate. But meanwhile, the Pope, the cardinals and the priests have sexual abuse experiences here, and they don't even want to talk about it. They don't even want to deal with it here. Why would I want to go to the heaven of the Christians or the Muslims at all if that's the same heaven that we're talking about, or the same afterlife that we're talking about? All those stories are just gross, and I don't want to get anywhere near those people. That's
1: okay.
8: My question.
1: Thank you, Jimmy.
8: Thanks.
1: Yeah, Bill, what do you think?
7: Well, hello, Jimmy. Hello there in North Carolinas. I would want to respond to your first question there, sir. And how could we get access to this right now, and instead of waiting to go to the afterlife, and why can't we? And the straight ahead answer there is that the only thing, and it's a big only, the only thing that will keep us from developing our intuitive gifts and being able to connect back into our true selves, which come and go from these higher dimensions, is conflict. We have conflict. We have disbelief, and that disbelief and conflict challenges. We have fears. We have sin that we think about that comes from generations of past lives in religious institutions that we've lived from, and we bring a lot of, sometimes we bring guilt, we bring layers and layers and layers of all of the stuff that's built up over the course of our life that we've been through, and we start to release this stuff. So when I'm working with individuals and they say, well, I don't understand this, I don't believe it. Now, my job primarily usually when I'm teaching is not to convince people if it's real or not. I usually have a great community of people that understand it and are aware of it already that come and they say, oh, I know it's real. I've seen it in the afterlife, and I've seen it in a near-death experience, and I want to know. I want to be able to go back into it and influence my reality here. And I will say to the person that doesn't understand it, I will say, well, have you had challenges in your life? Has it been a hard life? What's happened? And we'll get them to open up and say, and talk about the fears, the missed opportunities, whatever traumas, family disagreements, all of this stuff is layered up. And it can all be changed. We're not here to live a miserable life. We're here to live. We're here to love, and we're here to create. It doesn't matter what religion we're in. And upstairs, they don't care what religion we're in. We're here to love, and at the very best, in the very best way we can, unconditionally. We're here to understand that and get it personally, okay, and in a group consciousness. And we're here to create. And we're here to create not the next shopping mall, not the next Home Depot, not the next, on and on and on, which we get stuck in these lower loops, and we get stuck in drudging along down here. And so I want to ask that. I would ask anyone out there, like Jimmy, and to you, Jimmy, I would. It's a way. Now, there's many modalities out there where you could understand healing. And okay, well, this is one of those ways.
1: Okay. I want to make sure we get as many callers as we can get on. Sure, but Jimmy, sure. Thank you for the call. Let's go to the first time caller line, and Freddie is in Seattle, Washington. Freddie, go ahead. You're on with Bill Foss.
9: Yes, I do thank you. I'm a first time caller, so I hope I do well. I thank Bill for inviting people to participate of the, we could say, the foretaste of the heavenly kingdom. I think I'm a Catholic Christian. I had an experience that I wanted to share that could help people. I have been in a state of bliss because I went to a retreat years ago, and a certain priest that I, a 3,000 man, I didn't even know anybody. He plays the monsters, the Holy Sacrament, over my head, and I feel I've been living 24/7 in a state of bliss, an altered state, like in another dimension. Like if I feel drunk, and I never drink, I don't smoke, and I wanted to say that yes, this is the right time. I think it's part of the enlightenment that it's going to happen worldwide, and I think Bill is part of that movement. He's a lead in in inviting people to participate in this. This is real, and we can all live a happy life.
1: Yeah. Okay. Bill?
7: Well, sure. Freddie, I appreciate your input on that. And that's sort of the perspective of what, of why I'm doing this. They've asked me to do it, and I just feel driven to help people. That's the main reason why I do it, is I like to help people, and I like to help people feel good and better. I like to help people heal. And that's, if we can all just get there and want to do that for our own lives, and we're going to spiral that out, and it's going to improve the world. It's just going to get better. The reality will clean itself up. All of these things where we go into these projections of, oh my God, how's it going to turn out, and the this and the that and the alternate timelines and the dark government, and it'll naturally all settle itself out. But we have to get more people practicing some sort of a system And this is one of those powerful systems that can shift people on multiple levels in their life. We've got to get people to somehow, and that's why I feel driven to be out there and writing the books. 10 books later, Keepers of the Akashic Records is my 10th book now, and I never thought I would write one. And, communicating what I can bring through to help others. And man, I just, okay. Thank you, Freddie. Thanks for the call.
1: Good. I don't know if we have enough time to take another call because it seems like we're going to be up against the break. Let me read a couple of email questions here.
7: Okay.
1: One person emailed in and said, I have visited the Akashic and discovered I couldn't remember some of the information because I wasn't allowed to bring it back because I wasn't ready. Does that happen?
7: Yes, it does. It happens frequently. And my answer to that person is keep practicing, because as you go in, you will, as you continue to go back there, you will develop a tolerance, if you will. You'll develop an energetic tolerance to these higher frequencies, and you'll be able to hold that and bring that back down into your mind. And it could be that that information is with you, and it's going to be, it'll come up. It could come up in the middle of a day, just when we've had dreams masked or something like that. It can pop up in a person's consciousness or their reality and say, oh, but you'll build up a tolerance. You'll be able to do that.
1: Okay. Real quick, maybe this is a yes or no question. Do you have to be well rested to reach the records?
7: It's helpful. It's helpful. Yes, it does help. Good, better diet helps. Less caffeine, no alcohol, no drugs. Meditation, be balanced.
1: That was from Jeff, who emailed that in. We'll take some more of your calls coming up after the break with our guest, Bill Foss, author and teacher of the Akashic Records on Coast to Coast AM. If you want to email me a question, RyanRecker@coasttocoastam.com.

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1: Well, we have another half hour with Bill Foss. He's an author and teacher of the Akashic Records. He has a book out called Keepers of the Akashic Records. I think he said just now that's his 10th book. So if you go to his website, BillFoss.net, you'll be able to find out more there. We'll take some more of your calls and questions with him. And if you haven't checked out the YouTube page yet, there's a lot of content on there. And that's how my brother-in-law listens when I tell him, oh, I'm doing Coast to Coast this weekend. Oh, okay. How can I listen? Well, you can listen pretty much anywhere. 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I'm just going to go to YouTube. I said, okay, you could do that too, because we post some of the interviews and shows on, I think, the first hour of the show. 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And there's exclusive content on there too. Even old stuff from the archives, which is great. So we'll take some more of your calls. We'll take some of your emails as we continue with our guest Bill Foss after the break on Coast to Coast AM. Don't go anywhere.
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1: And welcome back to Coast AM. Thank you for all the emails. I'm getting a lot. And as I found out, whenever I reply to an email address at iCloud, it seems like it gets bounced back. So I don't know if you're getting those replies or not. Some of them, I think I'm assuming you're getting them because I'm getting reply emails after that. Either way, I like to see them. And our guest is author Bill Foss. He has a book, Keepers of the Akashic Records. You can find that one. It's his newest one. And maybe you've read some of his other work. Bill, are you ready to take some more calls?
5: Sure, Ryan.
1: All right. This call is west of the Rockies. And you are the only person calling in from Maui, Hawaii right now. And I don't know how to pronounce your name. I'm hoping you can pronounce it for me.

0: Hi, this is Iasius.
1: Iasius? Is that how you say it?
0: Iasius. Yeah, it's an island of one.
2: Iasius.
1: How do you spell that?
0: Capital A, or capital I, capital A, A-C-E-O-U-S. Capital I, capital hyphen, then capital A, A-C-E-O-U-S. But anyways.
1: Okay, that's very interesting. You learned something new. Iasius. All right, thank you for calling in. Go ahead. What's your comment or question for Bill?
0: Well, this song may or may not have to do with the Akashic Records, or however you pronounce it, irony. But anyways, I had a thought the other day, or earlier today, which is tomorrow there, because it's only 8:30 here, so it's tomorrow there. But anyways, it seems like if we're all created as on the image of one, it seems strange to me that everybody is so different. Everybody looks different. How can that be? First of all, how can there be millions and millions of people and they all look different? Maybe we are all the same person. We're just, you know, following different paths.
1: Okay.
2: Interesting comment, Iasius. That's one of the paradoxes of the people in the world. Metaphysics, spiritual communities have often commented on this. There, as soon as we are starting to think about the individuation, the individual, the soul, the souls come from a collective soul. They're broadcast out from the center of the universe, and they move out and they populate different star systems. They enjoin with physical bodies and they are individuated. And then now we're here on our planet. We're enjoined. Our soul fields are enjoined. We have this feeling, and you definitely feel this energy when you're in Maui or on the Hawaiian Islands, this oneness, this great wave of oneness. I also feel it on the West Coast where I'm out in the Laguna Beach area and south down towards the Pacific coast. This oneness, this great oneness, and it's easy for us, some of us, and to connect into that. And so we start to connect into that oneness, and it's for sometimes when we sense into it or feel into it, it's like, well, we're all just one. We're all just mm-hmm. one. So it can become a blanket statement. Well, but both of those paradigms are true. Both are true alongside of each other. We are all connected. We are all deeply connected through the quantum field of consciousness. But there's a reason why our souls are individuated, and why they're enjoined with these physical forms, and we're those energy beings, and though they are evolving, and they are evolving us. So it's a very interesting time.
1: Okay. Let's go to the wild card line, and Gino is in St. Louis, Missouri. Gino, go ahead. You're on with Bill Foss.
3: Thank you for taking my call. Bill, I'd like to ask you a question.
2: Sure.
3: Talking about the multi-universe and that the Akashic Record stands outside of time and space in a higher dimension. I'm an electrical engineer, and I think in parallel. And my question is, I think that there are thousands, maybe millions of me in the multi-universe, all simultaneously trying to attain different goals at the same time. And being an electrical engineer, I would like to optimize that and think that each one of me is trying to find a different goal at the same time. Now, how does the Akashic Record reflect what I think is happening with the multi-universe, where everything, I'm like maybe thousands, millions of me at the same time are alive in the multiverse, and we're all trying to reach different goals. Now, how does the Akashic Record rectify that?
2: Okay, so a couple points there. Thanks for calling in. A couple points there. The universe, the universal consciousness of Creator, there are multiple timelines that are moving forward. Now, there are some timelines and realities that are more prominent than others. And these realities, and there is an intended reality, okay? So you're in this intended reality right now. We're talking through our base intended reality. When you get into quantum physics and from your background in electrical engineering, when you're talking about the parallels and the multiverse and all of these thousands, if not millions, of other different, some are better, some are worse, some are way worse, some are way greater. There was a quantum physicist from Russia, and his name was Vadim Zeland, and he talked about the variant fields. And the variant field, and his the way that he put it, I liked it because it was Russian. It was, this is almost like German. It was very, very cut and clear the way that he stated it. He said, there are all of these different realities that you could leave them where they are. They exist where they are. Or you could, if there's something that you want to experience, you can pull it into this timeline, this reality, and experience it here. Now, that's the job of co-creating with the universe. That's what we do. We co-create. So if there's something we don't want to experience, leave it alone. You know, there are some parts of God in the universe that we don't understand. So leave alone those thousands or millions of other lifetimes of realities. And, you know, let's take some baby steps. I mean, they're the big steps. But start to, you know, work with that a little bit. And how's it connected with the Akashic Records? Well, the Akashic Records are, when you get up there or when you start connecting into it, it will start to shift and open your mind and your consciousness coming through your mind, your perceptions, your projections, your psychic awareness, your intuition, and the gateways that where you project in. Once you're comfortable with going in on that level, when you come back down here, as I stated earlier, it's going to make you more naturally psychic, but you will be able to, maybe you can't think deeply into it and figure it all out, but you've got a sense, you've got a feeling, or maybe even a knowing where the reality shift. When you were able to pull something in, and something that betters your life. We're here to better our lives. We're not just here to experience, you know, whatever we can and get as much as we can. We're here to, you know, we're here to create for a reason. It's got to be, it's a big universe. So
1: yeah, okay.
2: It's a big multiverse.
1: Let's take some more calls here. And this is kind of an interesting one. East of the Rockies, Richard's in Indiana. Go ahead. You're on Coast to Coast AM with Bill Foss.
4: Yeah. Good evening. A really interesting topic tonight. Bill, I've got two things that I'd like you to just address, and I'll take your answers off the air. The first is whether you're a believer of any religion or an agnostic or an atheist, we all understand the reality that we're going to die.
2: Okay.
4: And when we enter the afterlife, I enjoy one of the podcasts that's sponsored by Coast to Coast called Shades of the Afterlife, hosted by Chandra Champlain, about near-death experiences. One of the things I've come to understand is that possibly when we are in the afterlife, we have more access to the Akashic Records than we do in this life. And that, if I wanted to experience and understand completely what it was like to be at the baseball game where Joe DiMaggio hit his consecutive run record, or if I wanted to know what it was like to go to the Abraham Lincoln offer his Gettysburg Address, that I could go into those records and immerse myself into that and experience it and feel what it's like without ever after having any influence on it, just being able to experience it. So I'd like your comments on that. And the other thing that I'm kind of interested in is, what do the Akashic Records, how involved are the Akashic Records with the life review that people have in the afterlife? And I'll take the answers off the air.
2: Sure, okay, sure. Well, first off, your first question, I'll try to, you gave me a lot to work with there, a lot to work on. But first off, I was raised Lutheran, It was Midwestern. It was just, it wasn't any like hard, you know, it was pretty down to earth. I mean, it was, just a normal upbringing. So, you know, I got into that and I studied that, you know, up through my teens and into the rebel years and got into rock and roll. And then it was like, everything just went out the window. You know, when I started touring, I was like, the last thing I was thinking about was religion. You know, in fact, I didn't want anything to do with religion. I was in the rebel years. And, but I always knew there was something in the background, and it was Creator. I knew that I was connected. I just couldn't put my finger on it. I knew there was more. I knew there was way more. I just couldn't put my finger on it. So it was years later that I got into it. When I got into metaphysics, the last thing that I wanted to do was think about any of the higher beings that had anything to do with messages that were coming through the world religions. But so once I got over that conflict, which is an undoing, it's an unwinding of generations and sometimes even lifetimes of anger and things that we've gone through, then I became comfortable with being in any church, being around people of all faiths. Just these are creative expressions of connecting to some higher source. So that's important. For your other questions there, trying to look into world events, you can do that. You can do that. You got to release the conflict. Conflict's mm-hmm. the only thing that will keep you from seeing anything. However, if you're going in for those reasons, they might ask you, they might say, how does this better your evolution? How does this better your life? How does this? Okay. And it's important to think that over and then focus on your own path when you go into that. The last thing that I'll say in answer to your questions here is that when you're talking about the near-death experiences and that do we have more access to it in the afterlife, well, it's more natural. And one of the dynamics when people get into the middle of their life, when they're from middle age into their older age, we start to question our mortality. We start to question when is that appointment with eternity coming? We become more sensitive about that. And when I'm helping people to connect with this whole dynamic of this information of what it's about, and they start going in, what you're doing is you're bringing in vibrations of healing. And so instead of having a near-death experience, it's kind of like bringing the Akashic Records into the earth plane, if you can. So it comes into your soul field. And you're bringing the Akashic Records energy into your soul field, and it starts to influence your life. So you start having a near life experience, if you will. It's like a slow motion kind of effect, and it starts to heal your life. It starts to, you know, it starts to help. It starts to do things for you here. It's very interesting work.
1: Let's go to the wild card line, and Taxi Steve is in Albany. Go ahead. You're on Coast to Coast AM with Bill Foss.
5: Yes, I've experienced the Akashic Records, I think, twice, and out of body experiences. It started with a friend of mine, Wally Walter, in Albany, New York, and Wally was known as Wally Gator, and he wound up in Florida, which was a really strange situation. But he told me how to astral project. This is going to sound a little bit strange story, but so I asked for a projected, and I wound up on board a ship, I guess.
2: Mm-hmm.
5: Thought that. Talked to some beings there, and I asked them how it worked. And it wasn't until I was on hold that I realized that they told me how it worked, but they put it dormantly in my head, and it's been coming out little bit by little bit ever since.
1: Mm-hmm.
5: And
2: yeah, that's the way that often happens with people.
5: Yeah, and the thank you for that. And also thank you for having me on the show. The thing is that I was told that the first time I really experienced this, somebody drugged me at a party. Yeah. And I started to see things in the future, which did happen, mm-hmm. Exactly as I saw.
2: Mm-hmm.
5: And there were all sorts of other things involved. I can astral project anywhere in my head, sort of like remote viewing, and I really try to ignore it, and I try not to do it. But the one thing I was told was try to do it normally, to do it relaxed, and don't try to force it.
2: Yeah.
1: Got it. Okay, so real quick, Bill, because we're running out of time, what are your thoughts?
2: Yeah, I think you're right on with all of that. Absolutely. I think you're in the zone with it. I think they gave you clear-cut, practical information. They meant what they said. That was, and you got it. I mean, I think that's awesome. And I would say that anybody that has done drugs or is experiencing, like, working with plant medicine or anything, yeah, that's great to open and expand, but also try it the natural way because it's powerful. It's powerful.
1: Keepers of the Akashic Records, your new one, and you have other books available at billfoss.net. Is that the best way people can find you?
2: Yeah, that's the best way. The websites and, take a look.
1: That's how it works. These hours, these late night coast-to-coast hours go by so quick. Bill, thank you so much for joining us tonight on Coast-to-Coast AM. Thank you for all the calls, the emails. We're going to continue. If you want to email me, Ryan Recker at coasttocoastam.com. 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
0: We're here to make it worse.
1: You're going to win big.
0: By putting a grand in your hand. 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
6: Fine print. I'm Chris DeMeo, Fox News. President Trump says he's reviewing a new Iranian proposal to end the war, but he's not getting his hopes up. This as the ongoing U.S. blockade of the Strait of Hormuz continues.
7: Iran is signaling it's preparing for renewed conflict with the U.S., even as President Trump is reviewing a new proposal from Tehran to end the war. Trump, though, says the offer is unlikely to be accepted. He's repeatedly stressed a deal must guarantee Iran must never get a nuclear weapon and that the Strait of Hormuz is fully reopened. Until then, he says the U.S. blockade on Iran will stay in place. Meantime, Iran's parliament is poised to pass new restrictions on which ships can pass through the vital waterway. In Washington, the Trump administration is pushing back on the 60-day war powers deadline, arguing fighting ended with last month's ceasefire. Critics say the clock did not stop and still hit the mark Friday.
6: Fox's Chanley Painter. The U.S. has warned shipping companies about possible sanctions for paying Iran to pass safely through the Strait of Hormuz. The 152nd running of the Roses won't soon be forgotten. Fox's Jay Berman has the Kentucky Derby wrap-up.
8: Golden Tempo made history as the 19-horse pulled off an improbable stretch run from the outside. It edged out co-favorite Renegade. That makes Sherry DeVoe the first female trainer to have a horse win the Derby. DeVoe is just the second female trainer to win any Triple Crown race after Jenna Antonucci with Arcangelo in the 2023 Belmont Stakes. The race went on with just 18 horses after Great White was a late scratch for flipping and throwing his jockey. But again, Golden Tempo, your champ. Jay Berman, Fox News.
6: Police say a person is dead after a car filled with explosives slammed into a health club early Saturday in Portland, Oregon. No one in the club was hurt. 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
6: The Pentagon announcing earlier this week that the U.S. is withdrawing 5,000 troops from Germany. But President Trump said Saturday he wants to withdraw a lot more than that.
10: Senate Armed Services Chairman Roger Wicker and House Armed Services Chairman Mike Rogers warned the move to withdraw U.S. troops from Germany could weaken NATO. They also worry it would send the wrong signal to Russian President Vladimir Putin. In a statement, the lawmakers say reducing America's military presence in Europe too soon could undermine deterrence, especially before allies can fully build up their own military capabilities. Instead of withdrawing troops, the lawmakers suggest moving American forces further east to strengthen NATO's front lines. The president has been threatening to withdraw troops from NATO countries that did not cooperate in the military action against Iran. Angelo Bavaro, Fox News.
6: Spirit Airlines ending operations after 34 years in business. The airline's stranding thousands of travelers, like this woman at Atlanta's Hartsfield-Jackson Airport.
11: We had to book new flights with a different airline. It's just been us here with three kids, 2 5-year-olds and 11-month-old, and we've just been in the airport all night. First, they told us that they were going to give us hotels, Uber, and food vouchers, but then they canceled and said that they couldn't give it to us, so we've just been sitting here all night.
7: This all comes after years of financial issues for Spirit. It filed for bankruptcy twice. President Trump was trying to figure out a bailout, but the deal failed. And now with the war in Iran, Spirit says the sudden rise in fuel prices left them with no other choice than to shut down. But as Secretary Duffy mentioned, other airlines are stepping up to the plate. And as for the 17,000 people who work for Spirit, Duffy says that other airlines are ready to hire them. And he says that there is a need for aviation workers.
6: Fox's Madison Scarpino in Atlanta. Prosecutors in New Jersey have charged four residents with illegally voting. I'm Chris DeMayo. This is Fox News.
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0: 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Now, here's your guest host, Ryan Recker.
1: I want to thank all the different people who have been emailing me. Love it. Love getting the messages that way. Ryan Recker at coasttocoastam.com is how you do it. And as it turns out, whenever I try to reply to an at iCloud email address, it gets bounced back. So I have no idea. If you have one of those email addresses and I did not reply to you, if you could just send me a note like, oh, no, I didn't get your reply, then maybe I can message some of the administrators here and I can try to figure out why the messages get bounced back. It could be a spam filter thing. Who knows? I don't know. For the next couple of hours, we're going to talk to Chris Lee. He's a researcher specializing in Bigfoot and other cryptids. And he's also someone that loves the legendary monster movies. The old Frankensteins, the Draculas, the King Kongs, the Wolfman. They have been revived so many different times in movies. We'll get his take on some of those. But in general, with the Bigfoot, I'll tell you that there has been a lot of attention online recently because of a documentary that was shown at a couple of film festivals. And part of the documentary is showing a longer version of the most perhaps popular and most viewed video of all time. As some people have said with the Gimlin film, the Patterson-Gimlin film, outside of the Kennedy video of his assassination, that may be the second most viewed video of all time. And there was a documentary that came out this year that supposedly has expanded on that video, and there's a lot of people talking about it, but it's not streaming anywhere, and not many people have seen it, which is another reason why people are skeptical of it. Why is it hidden so hard to find at this point? So maybe we'll talk to Chris Lee about where Bigfoot fascination stands today, and is there more reason to be skeptical than ever, or is this just perhaps one piece of the puzzle? So Chris will join us after the break on Coast to Coast AM. Don't go anywhere.
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1: And welcome back to Coast AM. I'm your host, Ryan Recker. Tonight, Ryan Recker at coasttocoastam.com is how you can reach me. He is a researcher that specializes in Bigfoot and other cryptids. He's also a big fan of legendary monsters on the big screen. Think of the Frankensteins, the Draculas. Chris Lee, welcome to Coast AM.
6: Hello. Thank you, Ryan. It's good to be here.
1: I appreciate the opportunity to talk some Bigfoot. It's one of my favorite topics. And I think the one thing that most people wonder about right now is the Patterson-Gimlin film and the documentary that came out this year called Capturing Bigfoot. A lot of people are saying, okay, they went to a film festival to see this thing because you can't get it anywhere else. It was only shown a few times. So you see a couple of different reviews from the major publications, New York Times, stuff like that, that say it's eye-opening and it really puts a question onto that film. Have you had a chance to see it yet?
6: I have not had a chance to see it. I'm looking forward to it, and I'll be definitely glad to have that opportunity. But I've sure heard a lot about it.
1: Yeah, and the interesting thing is the filmmaker, I was looking at some interviews he gave, and he said, okay, he's showing extended versions of this film that have been put in a locked safe up through all these years, and now the family members supposedly want to, you know, release all of it so you can see everything. And it raises some questions. So that essentially what he says was, this doesn't disprove anything. It's just a look at this film. So he says he doesn't, it doesn't make him disbelieve of a Bigfoot. He says perhaps maybe this movie was a misdirection, and I want to see it. I want to take his points in it, but in the end, I don't know if it means anything, honestly, because there's a lot of other people that have taken this very seriously that have found some very interesting discoveries about it.
6: Yes. Well, you know, when you're doing scientific inquiry, you have to consider all viewpoints and respect other people's opinion. And when you are trying to base an opinion based on science, you know, you have to be ready to look at all viewpoints. And, you know, if the son of Roger Patterson has something to say about the Patterson-Gimlin film, we need to hear him out. You know, you can make your own opinion afterwards, but I'm very excited to see it. Now, I happen to believe that the Patterson-Gimlin film is accurate, but I've based that opinion on the opinions of people like Jeff Meldrum and Grover Krantz and Bill Munns. I'm not an anthropologist or a special effects expert, but they are. And I happen to believe the film is real, but if there's a dissenting opinion, I'll be glad to hear it.
1: Yeah. And you've researched Bigfoot a lot, other cryptids as well. So why research and dedicate so much of your time to something we're unable to capture? Why do that? Tell me about your interest in it and why it's a worthy interest for us to continue to research it.
6: Sure. I think on the whole, there are a lot of people out there who just want to believe that there's an aspect that there's still something in this world to discover. You know, that we haven't found everything yet. And studying Bigfoot's a lot of fun. It's folklore right now. It's fringe science. It hasn't been conclusively proven, obviously, but there is a lot of fascinating evidence. Grover Krantz analyzing the footprints. And really, what I keep coming back to are hundreds of years of stories from Native Americans. You can't fully discount that. So yeah. I put a lot of stock in qualitative research from different people, different places, having similar stories.
1: And, you know, different cultures experiencing the same thing. It's not just here in the United States, which is interesting, too, because sometimes you think of it as a phenomenon that, okay, it's in our TV shows and it's in our movies. That's why people start to see these things, you know, because it's on top of mind. But when you talk about other cultures and going back even before these movies and TV shows started coming up with these stories, the interesting documented thing was they were experiencing very similar things that kind of back up what other people experience here. And there's something to that. But speaking of movies, you're a fan of the old Universal horror movies. That mm-hmm. help with your interest in cryptids?
6: It did. I guess I started enjoying the movies when I was just a kid. It was just something different. When I first saw my first real old Universal horror movie, at the time I was about 8 or 9 years old, and I was watching cartoons and situation comedies, and this was just something totally different. The first one I saw was The Son of Frankenstein with Basil Rathbone, and of course the legendary Boris Karloff and Bela Lugosi, and I was just amazed by it.
1: Isn't that something? That does get people interested. I mean, it does bring people in to, once you put a story behind it, give them the ability to want more. So going back to Bigfoot in general,
6: yes.
1: What do you think needs to happen? Is it physical evidence before all of this is put to rest? Do you think we'll ever get a Bigfoot, perhaps, be able to capture one?
6: That's a good question. Obviously, I think it is going to take physical evidence before it can be conclusively proven. I don't know how anything short of that is going to make everyone believe it.
1: Yeah.
6: So,
1: what about, let's say someone's out in the woods, it's hunting season, they have their rifle on them, they see a Bigfoot. What should they do? Should they try to take one down to get physical evidence? What do you think they should do in a situation like that?
6: I'm so glad you asked. Now, if anyone is ever in a situation where you feel like your life is in danger, or the people with you, their lives are in danger, and you have a way to defend yourself, I'm going to leave it up to you to decide how you need to handle that. However, if you happen to be out in the woods, or better yet, just driving through the woods somewhere, and you happen to have a gun with you, and you believe that you've seen Bigfoot, do not take a shot at it, because you might be firing at a human being in a suit.
1: Are you finding that a lot? Humans in suits in the woods?
6: It could happen. You know?
1: Wouldn't that be a terrible instance, think? You'd be able to approach
6: one.
1: Because some of the other stories I've heard is that when there's a Bigfoot, they communicate with each other, you know, banging on trees, things like that. But
6: yes.
1: part of this is that if there's one, there's others. So let's say, hypothetically, you're in the woods and you do think you've approached one and you do take one down. And let's say it really is a Bigfoot. What are the odds that attracts more and now you're the target?
6: It could very easily attract more. There is the story of what happened with the miners at Ape Canyon. I believe that was in 1924, if I'm not mistaken. And, you know, they took a shot at one. I believe his name was Beck, and his name was Fred Beck, and he shot one during the day that fell into a river, and they were besieged all night in their little cabin by ape-like creatures, and terrorized until the next morning. And then later people checked out the scene, found a wrecked cabin, piles of boulders, some tufts of black hair. So, you know, people take that story with a grain of salt, but, you know, there has to be more than just one. And I think it would be logical to assume that they take care of their own. I'd be very careful.
1: What about you personally?
6: Yes.
1: Have you had any experiences where you felt like you were in the presence or one was around you?
6: Well, I was on Coast to Coast last year, and George asked me if I'd ever seen a Bigfoot. At the time, I did say no, but actually the truth is, maybe. And I'll be glad to tell that story. I've got some family members, extended family members that owned a large tree farm in South Alabama, several hundred acres. And we used to go down there and hunt and hang out with them throughout the year. And nothing out of the ordinary ever happened. We never saw footprints. As a matter of fact, when this relative bought the property, I said, well, what about Bigfoot? He said, no, no Bigfoot. And of course, I was just kidding around. But just as they were getting ready to sell the property, they'd owned it for a few years and decided they were ready to sell it. One evening, my dad and I were getting ready to leave, and the rest of the family, you know, had my mom and my sister and nieces and nephews. And I was helping my dad load up the Jeep and my sister's minivan, and we were getting ready to take off. And we started hearing footsteps out in the woods, maybe about 50 yards away from the cabin. So to describe this place, it was about an hour away from a sizable town. And the only artificial light were floodlights on the house. And when you are that far out into the country at night, any artificial light that's around, the darkness is just going to eat it up. Okay. Mm-hmm. So, you can't see very far out into the darkness, but, we'd never had any problems there at night. I'd gone to shooting houses at 3 a.m., never had a problem. So, we were a little nervous when we started hearing these big footsteps out in the trees. Now, hearing footsteps at night in the trees is not so unusual, but because typically we figured it was deer. But deer will go in one direction, pass by, and leave. Something out there was really big and walking back and forth. We heard it go one way, then we heard it go back the other way. Now, this property wasn't too far from a highway, and we always knew there was a possibility we could get some squatters or transient somebody, you know, hanging out, you know. So, but we just kept packing up the vehicles, getting ready to leave, and my dad suddenly got a little curious, and Dad collects high-powered flashlights, and he got out one and shined it out into the darkness. He wanted to try to figure out what was walking back and forth, and I just kept loading everything up. You know, I was ready to leave. It was the evening. We had other plans the next day in Birmingham. We were leaving anyway. And as I go inside to get some more suitcases, I suddenly heard my father, and he has this very deep, booming voice when he's serious, which I have heard many times growing up. but when I heard him say, "Identify yourself," I was thinking, uh-oh, because my dad is the most grounded person there is. Okay. Mm-hmm. And if he said that, he saw something. So I walked out there and I said, "Dad, is somebody out there?" And he said, "I just saw eye shine for just a few seconds." Mm-hmm. That's all he said. And so I stood there with him and we're just looking out into the darkness. Now, where he saw the eye shine was the beginning of a trail. Okay. And I looked as best I could. I think, now when you're looking out into darkness, you can convince yourself that you've seen anything. But I swear I could see some kind of dark shadow turn around and walk away into the darkness. Couldn't see it very well. But it was something big, and it never crossed my mind at the time that it might be Bigfoot, because Bigfoot typically is more of a something part of the Northwest. I didn't think about it happening much in Alabama. But we went ahead and packed up. The footsteps stopped, and we were ready to go. I mean, we had small children with us. You know, if, since they were leaving, my attitude was just let them go. Okay.
1: Yeah.
6: So we leave, and Dad and I are talking about it later. And he, and again, my dad's one of the most grounded people you'd ever want to meet. He said, I wonder if we just saw Bigfoot. And I was like, what? why would you think that might be Bigfoot? And he said, well, remember I told you I saw the eye shine? And I said, yeah. He said, well, I saw it for several seconds, like in one place.
1: Okay.
6: And it was a foot taller than me. And my dad is 6 feet.
1: Yeah. Yeah, that would do it, especially with the eye line being that high. And being at nights, did he hear any other noises? Was there any other thing that associated with it, or was just getting the glare back from the flashlight?
6: Just footsteps, the glare from the flashlight, the and then we left.
1: Yeah, I don't blame you. Let's continue this after the break, and we'll talk more about Bigfoot. We'll talk more about some of these cryptids and movies and some of the different work that you're doing. Our guest here is Chris Lee, a researcher specializing in Bigfoot and other cryptids. The Night I Survived Bigfoot. Love the story on Coast to Coast AM. 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

0: And I like talking Bigfoot. I like learning about it. I wonder if there'll ever be a Bigfoot disclosure, much like they're talking about UFO disclosures. What does the government know about it? I haven't really looked at it from that standpoint before. You talk to the researchers and the ones that have been out in the field and the things that they've discovered, but you know, sometimes you hear the stories about the men in black and the government workers showing up after a sighting. Maybe I'll ask that of our guest, who is Chris Lee, a researcher of Bigfoot and other cryptids. So we'll continue our conversation with him. And being that it is a Saturday night and a Sunday morning, you know what happens on the Sunday show on Coast to Coast? The Emerging Artist Show. So every first Sunday of the month, George plays music selections from emerging artists. You go to coasttocoastam.com, fill out the submission form, give your permission to say, hey, you can play this song of ours, send the music. And it's pretty simple. If you're a musician and you are looking for an extra venue to get a little push, someone to maybe help you break through, if you got some good music and you want other people to hear it, no one else will play your song on the radio. Well, the Emerging Artists, first Sunday of every month here on Coast to Coast AM, we have another one on the next edition of the show, which you'll be able to check out here tomorrow night. All right, we're going to continue with Chris Lee, and we'll talk some more Bigfoot researchers next. If you want to email me, Ryan Recker at coasttocoastam.com. 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
0: Hey, welcome back to Coast to Coast AM. I'm your host, Ryan Recker, here. If you want to email me, ryanrecker at coasttocoastam.com. Thank you for the emails. I had one person email and said, I'm a trucker, and based on how you're describing wearing your wife's robe, you would basically be on the higher end of the way truckers dress. He said, you wouldn't believe the things when they walk into truck stops, what they're wearing. So that was nice to know. Thank you for that email. Our guest here is a researcher specializing in Bigfoot and other cryptids, Chris Lee. Again, thank you for joining us here on Coast to Coast, sharing your stories and the experiences that you've had the night I survived Bigfoot in Alabama. Bigfoot's all over the place, not just up Midwest. It's not just in Washington State, something like that. They make it sound like you can look out your hotel window and see a Bigfoot. That's what they say in Washington State.
6: I believe it, but you know, I never thought about Bigfoot being in Alabama.

0: You don't hear about it much, but right after we had that little encounter down in South Alabama, that property is not far from Chilton County. And right about that time, there was a peach orchard in Chilton County that reported finding very large footprints.
1: So well, if I was a Bigfoot, I think a peach orchard would be one of the places I'd want to visit. That sounds delicious.
0: It sounds logical, yes.
1: It sounds logical, too. Yeah, fresh fruit source, something like that. Let's look at where we live today in 2026. There's trail cameras, there's drones, there's Ring cameras, there's cell phones, there's HD video being captured all the time in many different locations. We have cars that have cameras built into it, dash cams. Google is going around with a camera on top of the car, just giving you a 360 view of what it's like to drive on any public road in the United States. It's pretty remarkable, honestly. But why do you think it is that we haven't gotten the 4K HD video of a Bigfoot yet?
0: That is a very good question. I think my personal theory is these animals are primarily nocturnal. There have been sightings during the day, but I think they only come out at night. I think they stay away from human beings. I think they may have figured out they need to stay away from us. And I think they stay very deep into the forest when they can. And there is another possibility, and I hope this isn't the case. They may be dying out.
1: What about the property you talked about with your father? Have you ever thought about setting up cameras there to see if you can catch anything?
0: Well, that's the funny thing. We had game cams all over that property, and we never saw anything that suggested to us that Bigfoot was out there, you know. But, you know, all of these cameras, they can't be everywhere, you know.
1: Yeah.
0: So.
1: No, that's true.
0: Yeah.
1: That's the problem. It's a big world. You have to get lucky sometimes. And I feel if, let's say, you are good at being elusive and you're a Bigfoot and you know that someone flashed a light your way and you're spotted, I can understand that might be an indication it's time to giddy up and go. And maybe that's why you haven't seen anything.
0: I believe so. Now, I visited that property many times, but I never saw any footprints, but I only saw a very small part of the property. And of course, I didn't go walking around the property in the rain or when it was muddy, which would be the best time to get a footprint. But, my relative sold the property not long after that. And, a side of me wishes that I could have had more opportunity to explore the place now that I know specifically what I'd be looking for. But then another side of me says, well, maybe it was best to leave things alone. they are physical, they are very physically superior to us. And I think that's something to keep in mind. You know, after I was on the show last year, I had people here in Alabama invite me to wanted to show me different places where possibly Bigfoot had been spotted around here. And I'm still deciding whether or not I want to take them up on that.
1: What about people that try to purposely get the clicks online so they use AI, or some of them actually physically put on these Halloween costumes? You know, they try to replicate the idea that, okay, we can catch this. And I've seen some pretty convincing videos, and the fake videos, they could get shown around the world before you realize, okay, wait a second here. Now I get it. Okay, this is how they did this, where it could be debunked, but before it's debunked, the videos go out there. Does that hurt your field of research when you have all this competition of things that, you know, people purposely trying to put fake material out?
0: I believe it can, but every piece of evidence that comes in, you do have to take it with a grain of salt, you know. And if someone has a video, I'll go into it with an open mind, take a look at it. I would encourage people not to go walking around in a suit. You could be taking your life in your own hands. You know,
1: becoming a target. You mentioned that before. Yeah. You don't want to get shot by someone trying to take down a Bigfoot.
0: Absolutely. Absolutely. So, yeah, I wish people wouldn't do that. But, you know, that kind of thing is part of our world now, you know.
1: Yeah, you don't really wear the orange or the yellow vest when you're the Bigfoot out in the woods. But, yeah, I guess, are there people actually doing that? They're just, you know, dressing up in a Bigfoot costume and randomly walking through people's property?
0: I would hope not, but you never know. You know,
1: They might think, okay, I'll get on someone's game cam, and then they'll post it, and they won't know what they're posting is me. It could be a joke to them, but yeah, you're right. If you're showing up on someone else's property in that, they might be out there too, and they might be armed. You're right. That could be dangerous. What do you think of other people mentioning Bigfoot as not being of this world? So they may be taking the form, and they're actually something else, alien or traveling through time or something like that. I'm sure you've heard other theories.
0: Oh, sure. That's a pretty terrifying thought. They're already very physically superior to us. If they are capable of doing that, they're intellectually superior to us as well, off the scale. My attitude about UFOs in general, it's a vast universe, and I think it's a safe assumption that there could be other intelligent life out there. But if we are being visited, whether they are Bigfoot or something else, they have managed to overcome the laws of physics as we understand them. So if they have managed to come here and they're visiting us secretly and they are able to overcome the laws of physics the way we understand it, and we haven't, I find that to be a very terrifying thought. But we'll see. You know, when it comes to UFOs, you really have to just consider all sides. One example I like to point out, in the 80s, people were seeing black triangles, and then we find out about the F-117 in 1989, and we had actually had it since 1979. It took its first flight. So if we had the F-117 in 1979, it's mind-boggling to think what we might have now and don't know about.
1: Sure.
0: So what, not to say... Go ahead.
1: Well, Bigfoot's not the only type of creature you look at. There's some legendary monsters that have been shown on the silver screen, and some of them go back, you know, 100 years. Who are some of your favorites? Like Frankenstein, Dracula. There's some big names out there that have been depicted on the big screen. Which ones are your favorites?
0: Sure. Well, I think the one that I liked originally was Boris Karloff as Frankenstein. I think his depiction of the monster just gave it a soul. You could just see the suffering that it was feeling. And I've often wondered if this creature was having flashbacks to when he was originally alive. Karloff just, you know, his brain was stolen from a lab, and he didn't ask for any of that, but people just hated him right from the very beginning. And I think children in general always feel that compassion for the monster. And you know, Boris Karloff, he was a great guy. He was first in that Frankenstein makeup, adults around the set were real nervous around him, but if there were children on the set, they gravitated over to him, even with the makeup on, you know.
1: Oh, okay.
0: Yeah. They just, he was just a great, you know, real sensitive kind of guy.
1: Do you think that modern takes on movies, Godzilla, for example, there's a lot of those movies that have been remade in recent years. Do you think that they do a good job when it comes to keeping the spirit of the movie, or do you think that Hollywood today is the quality and the storytelling is not there like it used to be?
0: I love what they've done with the new Godzilla and King Kong movies. It was time for something else, and I love this storyline. And I think it was time to do something else with King Kong. The Peter Jackson, Dino De Laurentiis, the Marion Cooper, those movies were fantastic. But I think it was time to see something new, and I think it's great what they've done with these creatures. I like the new storyline, and the special effects are incredible. I like to see the monsters more as protagonists.
1: Okay. I think that's a big trend in storytelling right now. What about Loch Ness Monster? Have you done any research on that? Do you believe that there could be one out there?
0: That's a good question. When I was a kid, I did come across a book about the Loch Ness Monster, and I enjoyed it immensely. At the time, most of the evidence in the book centered around the surgeon's photo, which sadly turned out to be fake. But when you're 7 or 8 years old, of course, you're willing to believe anything. That's okay. But there were other stories in the book that sounded believable. And the similarity between the Loch Ness Monster legend and the Bigfoot legend is that you have numerous sightings going back over many, many years. And you can't fully discount that going back to 565 AD. The life of St. Columba, there was a description of a water beast attacking a swimmer. There were Pictish carvings near Loch Ness around 500 AD depicting strange aquatic creatures. Sometimes people say that's early Nessie drawings. I think whatever it is, it is a bottom dweller. And we also have to consider the fact that Loch Ness is not landlocked. It does open out into the North Sea, and anything's possible. They did the DNA sweep. I believe it was back in, I think that was in 2018, where they did the DNA survey. And I was hoping so much that they would find some kind of evidence of modern day plesiosaur DNA. I think we were all hoping for that. But they did find eel DNA. That was pretty prominent. I think it's possible what people are seeing is some species of giant eel.
1: Interesting. What do you think would happen if, let's say, we start opening up the archives and we learn what the government knows about these things? So we know that UFO disclosure has been top of mind, and it seems like we are moving in that direction where government files will be released. Mm-hmm. I want to believe that we're going to learn something groundbreaking. Unfortunately, at least the track record of government releases, that sometimes could be underwhelming, meaning there's a lot of documents to go through, and we might learn some things, but it's never the thing we want to learn, the thing that we really want to know. Well, what do you think would happen if, let's say, the government confirms Bigfoot or UFOs or Loch Ness Monster, things like that? Culturally speaking, do you think we're ready to get the truth on this, or do you think that it could raise other questions that we're not ready for?
0: Well, Grover Krantz had a very good point about that at the end of his book, Big Footprints. I think, his idea, his thought was that eventually life would just, life would go on. I believe the exact quote was, life will go on almost as if nothing happened. Now, the operative word there is almost. Mm-hmm. Okay. And we have to consider a couple of things. And he brought this up in his book. The timber industry would definitely be affected because you would have thousands of square miles named a protected area for endangered species. Right. So, yeah, that would have an impact on the timber industry.
1: That is interesting. I've never thought of it that way.
0: Yeah.
1: You're right. I know we have to go to break, but do you want to take some calls in the next hour?
0: I would love to.
1: What kind of calls would you like to take? Do you want to hear Bigfoot stories? Do you want people asking you about your experiences, anything in particular?
0: I want to hear some Bigfoot stories.
1: I would, too. I would love to hear some stories of what people have experienced. If you've been in a hotel in Washington State, looked out the window and saw Bigfoot, you know, as people say, it's that easy to find it in that type of the neck of the woods. Maybe you can tell your story there. Maybe you have a similar story that happened to Chris Lee. He's a researcher specializing in Bigfoot and other cryptids. He's an author. And Chris, by the way, if people want to look you up online, where can they go?
0: I have a Facebook page on the Coast to Coast website. You can find me there. I'd love to hear about your experiences, and we'll talk.
1: Let's do that next hour on Coast to Coast AM. Don't go anywhere.

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6: Iran's new proposal. I'm Deborah Valentine, Fox News. President Trump says the administration is reviewing another proposal from Iran aimed at ending the U.S.-Israel conflict with Tehran. Fox's Chanley Painter has the latest.
7: Iran is signaling it's preparing for renewed conflict with the U.S., even as President Trump is reviewing a new proposal from Tehran to end the war. Trump, though, says the offer is unlikely to be accepted. He's repeatedly stressed a deal must guarantee Iran must never get a nuclear weapon and that the Strait of Hormuz is fully reopened. Until then, he says the U.S. blockade on Iran will stay in place. Meantime, Iran's parliament is poised to pass new restrictions on which ships can pass through the vital waterway. In Washington, the Trump administration is pushing back on the 60-day war powers deadline, arguing fighting ended with last month's ceasefire. Critics say the clock did not stop and still hit the mark Friday.
6: The proposal comes as President Trump is fast-tracking over $9 billion in weapons sales to Middle East allies. The Pentagon says the U.S. will draw down 5,000 U.S. troops from Germany, but President Trump said late Saturday he wants to withdraw even more troops. Two top Republican lawmakers are raising concerns.
8: Senate Armed Services Chairman Roger Wicker and House Armed Services Chairman Mike Rogers warn the move to withdraw U.S. troops from Germany could weaken NATO. They also worry it would send the wrong signal to Russian President Vladimir Putin. In a statement, the lawmakers say reducing America's military presence in Europe too soon could undermine deterrence, especially before allies can fully build up their own military capabilities. Instead of withdrawing troops, the lawmakers suggest moving American forces further east to strengthen NATO's front lines. The president has been threatening to withdraw troops from NATO countries that did not cooperate in the military action against Iran.
6: Fox's Angelo Bavaro, America's listening to Fox News.
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6: A man driving an explosive-filled vehicle crashed into an athletic club in Portland, Oregon, Saturday morning. The vehicle erupting into flames. The man was killed. Portland Police Chief Bob Day on scene.
11: High levels of explosives and concern around fire and damage certainly warranted that early response. But we can assure both the members of Goose Hollow, this community, the Timbers organization, Thorns, and greater Portland area that we feel like we've got things contained at this moment.
6: Investigators do not suspect it was an act of terrorism. Fox 12 Oregon reporting the man killed was a former employee of the athletic club. It's National Small Business Week, celebrating the impact of America's entrepreneurs on the economy. Fox's Kristen Goodwin reports.
12: The Small Business Administration, which is leading the celebration, explaining in a statement, for more than 60 years, it has celebrated National Small Business Week, which acknowledges the critical contributions of America's entrepreneurs and small business owners, adding this year it will officially recognize their hard work, ingenuity, dedication, and their contributions to the economy. National Small Business Week 2026 runs through Saturday. America's Small Business Development Center is co-hosting this year's virtual summit, a free two-day online event Tuesday and Wednesday, featuring educational workshops, networking, and mentorship opportunities. 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
6: Additional information and registration is available on the Small Business Administration's website. Secret Service arresting an individual outside of President Donald Trump's golf course in Doral, Florida on Saturday evening. A statement from acting special agent in charge Michael Townsend says the individual approached a security screening area and became disruptive and combative with agents. The individual is charged with disorderly conduct and resisting without violence. I'm Deborah Valentine. This is Fox News.
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1: And if you have a Bigfoot story, we would like to hear that with our guest, Chris Lee. You can find him online, linked at coasttocoastam.com. A couple of good stories on there. I saw this one story linked there, too. A string of earthquakes around Area 51. What's going on with that? Sometimes you see these headlines and you think, that's not a coincidence. That seems a little strange that the ground is shaking. It's being picked up in that region in particular. What is going on? And if we are perhaps getting to a point of disclosure when it comes to UFOs, you're saying there's earthquakes happening right around the same time? That's very, very strange. So you can go find a link there at coasttocoastam.com. I like to find those type of stories. And I wanted to say rest in peace, Spirit Airlines. That was something that shocked me. I used to fly Spirit, and I never once had a problem with it. And people would make fun of them, and they would say, oh, you're doing, why would you do? No, I'm telling you, I thought they were fantastic. They were the best rate. And I always, listen, it was a no mess around type of place. It was like going into a Waffle House. You go in, you don't mess around. You get the food, it's delicious. You don't pay a lot of money for it, and you get out and you're happy. As long as you go in with the expectation you ain't messing around, you're fine. And when I saw the news this morning that Spirit canceled everything, they said, we're done. We have to refund anyone. And I thought, all these people on vacation, maybe they just flew out somewhere. Now they don't have a flight back. What are they going to do? That's terrible. So I feel for you guys, but man, what a story this weekend, all things that have been going on. If you want to reach me, Ryan Recker at coasttocoastam.com. You can find my email address online at coasttocoastam.com. I like to see these email questions come in, too. We try to get them on, but we're going to get a lot of your phone calls on here with our guest, Chris Lee. Let's talk some Bigfoot next. Don't go anywhere.
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1: And our guest is a researcher specializing in Bigfoot and other cryptids, Chris Lee. I'm looking forward to hearing some Bigfoot stories. Are you ready to take some calls?
5: Absolutely.
1: This starts in the region we were discussing earlier, so let's start west of the Rockies in Oregon. And Jeff is on the line. Jeff, go ahead. You're on Coast to Coast AM with our guest, Chris Lee.
6: My girlfriend and her friend, we went up to this place called East Evans Creek, went swimming up there. It was about 1987, and we're swimming around. And we have a feeling someone was looking at us, or someone. And we get up out of the water and go to the car, and we sit at the same time. And so we decided to go look around and went up the opposite flow of the stream. And we noticed on the other side of the stream, there was a big old rock. With all, evaporating the water. And we go, wow. And we look down, we see these big prints going out of the water or in the water. We never did see the creature. And we go, wow. So we looked at each other and we went back to the car, threw our stuff in the car and left. But that was really strange that we never saw it, but we knew it was there. And we seen the prints and the water was evaporating from the rock. And so we live in Southern Oregon in the Cascades. But that's my little story, and I haven't been back up there since in that particular area.
1: Okay.
6: Yeah, it's pretty weird.
1: Thank you, Jeff. All right, you probably hear that a lot, Chris, stories like that, where the presence is felt, but they just don't get the visual confirmation.
5: Sure. I know how it feels. It is a scary feeling to find out that you're not alone. You cannot explain exactly what's out there, but you know something different is out there, and you know you're nervous to talk about it. I can definitely understand that. You know, that little story I told you earlier, we really didn't talk about it outside the family for a long time. You know, I really had to get the blessing of a few people now that I'm on the radio and stuff, you know, and decided, okay, yeah, let's go ahead and tell people what happened. But yeah, it's not easy to talk about something like that.
1: You know, it seems like it's been easier in recent years, where in the past you would be afraid, people would call you crazy. But anymore, when you have someone with a story like that, it's mostly like, okay, people are not really scared to tell the story because it's not looked at as crazy anymore.
5: That's correct. The stories are becoming more prominent. We are hearing more reports, and people aren't as afraid to come forward anymore and say what's going on. I think social media has changed a lot of that. Of course, we had a lot of sightings up in Ohio earlier this year. There was that recent sighting in Louisiana. You know, Ryan, I just, every time I hear that, I think, okay, is this it? Are we finally going to be able to find the truth? You know, so I'd say, you know, if you see something, say something.
1: Yeah, that's the phrase. Let's go wild card line. Let's do Greg is on the wild card line from New York. Greg, you're on Coast to Coast AM. Go ahead.
7: Hi, everybody. Mr. Lee, you may have heard of this story before because I believe it's out of the South and it's set in the 30s. It's like kind of like the Indian lore you were talking about. This is from the 30s. And this fella Bob was headed home in his Model A. It was at night. And he was creeping along a very bad rutted road, and this creature came out of the ditch up ahead, and he was very, very tall, and as Bob approached him in his Model A, the creature stepped on his running board, opened the door, and sat down next to him. Now, Bob just kept on driving, and this person, creature, whatever it is, had long hair on his arm. And extended all the way to his fingertips. And his arm reach, he could have reached all the way around Bob. And his face was pretty much all covered in hair. But being at nighttime, he could barely see anything anyways. The creature, or the Bigfoot, rode along with him for about a mile and then stepped out of the vehicle. And that was, you know, and Bob just kept right on driving. And that was Bob's story. And it sounds like possibly Bigfoot's interacted with humans in the past. And I was wondering if that was true with the Indian lore you've heard or anything like that. So thank you for taking my question and listening to my story.
1: Yep. Thanks, Greg. Chris, what do you think?
5: That's a pretty amazing story. And I'll be honest, I haven't heard that story before. I'm glad Bob had the presence of mind to keep the Model A under control. I don't know that I would have been able to keep my cool in a situation like that. But, yeah, that's a pretty interesting story. This is the first I've heard of maybe a Bigfoot trying to hitch a ride with somebody. But I suppose anything's possible, you know. And like I said earlier, I believe they are nocturnal creatures for the most part. And this did happen at night. So that's a pretty interesting story. Scary.
1: Well, I mean, Harry and the Hendersons, there's a similar premise to that, right? Where, you know, they pick up one, it was injured or had some issues and becomes friendly with the family. There's some, I guess the idea is out there. I remember that movie. It's been forever since I've seen it. I wonder if it holds up. Maybe it'd be worth giving another watch. Let's go to Doug on the wild card line. He's in Alberta, Canada. Doug, you're on Coast to Coast AM with Chris Lee. Go ahead.
8: Hi, Chris, Brian. The, it was good listening to you, Chris. I agree with absolutely everything you've said. You know, the evidence, you need evidence to say Bigfoot, Sasquatch comes from UFOs and all that. I think that's all a bunk. But I'm 71, so I had a run-in. I'm from Vancouver Island originally, and there's a lot of activity there.
5: Yes, there is.
8: Growing up... yeah, there is. Yeah, absolutely. And I grew up, my good friend was Coast Salish. She lived on the reservation. And our first encounter in my life, it was in the early 60s. We're just kids, probably around 9 or 10. And we're in a log jam crayfish hunting. And it was towards the evening. And he came down and did the shush sign to me and you know, said, come on, up here, right, with his finger. So we got up, and I looked over top, and I saw this... it was like a gorilla. He was sitting right across the river. It was summertime, so the river was low. And he was having a drink of water with his paws, right? And, you know, I just thought nothing of it because it was a circus. But then we were talking about it later, and the circus in town doesn't have animals. It just rides and stuff. So flip ahead about 10 years. I'm logging on the West Coast, and one of them came down out of the bush when we were leaving at the end of the evening. And we're going heading out, and it came down from the top side of the road, down into the bush on the sun, right on a crummy, and there's like about 20 guys on a board, and some were sleeping, but I saw it, and it was really quick. And then later, I just found this video just about a few years ago. It's on History Channel. It's on YouTube. It's called Mount Sicker, like, you know, when you get sick. Mount Sicker, Bigfoot or Sasquatch. And the guy's name was Andrew, and he's standing in a clearing, a log clearing, and he's pointing down where he saw it come out of the trees, and he's pointing down to Divide Creek. That's between Mount Prevost and Mount Sicker. And I was working down there with my goat panning gear, just goofing around, and by myself, and this branch came flying down and splashed in the water near me.
5: Yeah.
8: And I just thought, what? I turned around, looked up, and it looked like a real big bear, but I knew what it was. I left my stuff, and I got the hell out of there. And I've never been back, and I don't want to go back. And I don't camp. I don't camp unless I'm in with other people in a camper in the bush, because a tent is just a wrapper on a cheeseburger with these things. And I think they're dangerous.
5: Yes.
8: I think they're dangerous. I think they're – and sorry, Doug, this is Doug's phone. This is Tim. Tim from the 51st State. Doug – called in, and he had me the phone, and he's laughing at me because I was eating a banana, and he said, are you going to tell Bigfoot stories eating a banana? And he thinks that's funny. I don't. But
1: there's just a little bit of humor in that.
8: And
1: all right, thank
8: one
1: you,
8: last
1: Doug.
8: Thing I'd like to say to girls that want to go camping, you know, by yourself or maybe two at a time, just not a good idea if you're in Sasquatch country. There's the Coast Salish. I heard many, many stories about these things grabbing women, picking berries, et cetera, et cetera. It's too dangerous. My brother, I tried to get him to talk. He's a Mountie a sergeant, retired quite a few years now. He's 82 this summer. But he ran a police boat on the west coast of Vancouver Island into small settlements in all weather. He did this for over 20 years. And I started asking him about Sasquatch, and he just told me to shut up.
1: All right. Thank you for the call.
5: All right.
1: All right. Well, eating the banana, talking Sasquatch. Last thing he said there, maybe we address that first. Women.
5: Sure.
1: Is there something that you've seen in your research where if they're alone in the woods, they become more susceptible to Bigfoot? Is there a connection there between men and women? Maybe women have more encounters?
5: Possibly. I did see a documentary a few years ago where there was I don't remember quite where it was, but there was a Native American reservation where when the men are aware that there is a Sasquatch in the area, usually by the smell, they will not let women walk around alone. They will insist that a man go with them at all times. You had asked me earlier how things the country might be affected if we suddenly found out that Bigfoot does exist. I think hiking and camping in remote areas will definitely fall off.
1: Precisely.
5: Probably.
1: That's interesting too. The lumber industry, that you're right, when it comes to habitats, there's some other side effects I never considered. Let's go to the wild card line in Denver, is in Jackson, Mississippi. Go ahead, Denver. You're on Coast to Coast AM with Chris Lee.
9: Thank you for this opportunity to speak on Coast. And I would like to share my experience while I've been in the United States Air Force, stationed in Topeka, Kansas, at Forbes Air Force Base, 1969. I was leaving the base with a witness one evening, about 5 miles from the base. As we approached the Wakarusa River, we saw this hairy thing run across the road. Wow, I said, well, what is that? I'd never seen anything like that. So I thought it was a spirit. You know, I know that people can come in spirit form. They look different. So I told my friend, I said, please don't talk about this. We go back to the base because they think we're doing marijuana because it's not time to talk about that. So we didn't talk about it no more. But I was watching a documentary on TV about a year later, and I saw what we saw in the description of it. And that was a Bigfoot. And I had our friends also that seen, you know, Bigfoot when they were driving trucks, you know, from Oregon, Northern California, state of Washington, and even in Florida and Georgia. So Bigfoot's out there. I like your comments. Thank you.
1: Okay,
5: sure.
1: Thank you.
5: I hear stories like that all the time of Bigfoots running across the road in the dark. I don't know why they would do that. Normally, you would expect that they would just wait and let somebody go, let them drive by. But yeah, those stories happen all the time. And I think now that we have dash cams, we could get some interesting footage if we can sift through all of the AI footage that isn't real. But I think it's definitely possible we could get some interesting some videos there. But you noticed he was nervous to talk about it, you know, and I can relate to that. A lot of people, I think even to this day, are a little nervous of saying, hey, I think I might have had a Bigfoot encounter, you know, but maybe that'll change.
1: Yep. All right, let's take another call east of the Rockies. Steve is calling in from Memphis. You're on Coast to Coast AM with Chris Lee. Go ahead.
10: Hey, Ryan, how you doing? George Knapp, a few weeks ago, had a close friend of Bob Ginwood. Can you hear me?
5: Yes.
1: We got you, yes.
10: Close friend of Bob Ginwood. And he was talking about how they felt about the Roger Patterson the documentary going on about how the film was fake and everything.
1: Yeah, can't see Bigfoot.
10: Mm-hmm. Roger Patterson used to be, acted like a carnival caller or whatever, and would have shows where he would have somebody in a Bigfoot costume, and then he would have someone who would come on and say, this is Bob Gimlin, my partner, and talking about the Patterson-Gimlin film. And a friend of Bob Gimlin happened to be in the audience one time and stood up and said, "I know Bob Gimlin. This is not Bob Gimlin on that stage. This is called. This is a fake." And Gimlin and Patterson never got along because Patterson was always trying to make money any way he could off the Patterson-Gimlin film. And Gimlin just wanted to live his life in peace. And there's an interview with Bob Gimlin and his wife in that documentary that you're talking about. And Roger Patterson's son called Bob Gimlin's wife and said, "Hey, Aunt whatever, you know, I'd like to come over and talk about, you know, the Patterson-Gimlin and this documentary they're making and all that." And she said, "Okay, come on over. You can talk with us." And he brought a film crew with him that he did not tell her about it. So she and her husband, Bob, talked to their Patterson's son, and they wanted to know why the film crew was there. And so his wife let him talk for a while. And then when she became nervous about the way the film was, you know, interview was going, she called it off. So
1: that's what it switched up. Well, for sake of time, that's interesting. You know, we're going to have to pick this up, Chris, maybe after the break. You know, that adds some context to the documentary, knowing these backstories, motivations, things like that. Let's continue on with our guest, Chris Lee, coming up on Coast to Coast AM. We'll take some more of your calls.
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0: 12 and under baseball rec league. It's done through the city, and it's done for fun, right? You're not going to get any, you know, travel league parents out there that are very competitive and yelling at the ump. It's not like that. It's to help them learn to play for fun. We get out there and they're selling hot dogs, which is nice because it's cold, and it's $3 a hot dog and they're burnt. And I thought, okay, I want to support the league because I want them to keep doing this, but I am so cheap that even the idea of buying a $3 hot dog makes me want the league to fold. That's how cheap I am. So I ended up buying it anyway. I ended up not liking it. And I thought to myself, next time I'm going to bring my own hot dogs and I'm going to have my 5-year-old daughter sell them, and we'll make more money than these guys do. Is that the wrong way to look at it? If you have any stories about Bigfoot, this would be the time to call in. Ryan Recker at coasttocoastam.com. Maybe I can tempt a Bigfoot out of the forest with some burnt hot dogs. That could work too. If you're not an insider, you should become one. The app for Coast to Coast, you get it on your phone, you log in, you can get years worth of podcasts, years worth of streaming, years worth of shows, classic shows, the Art Bell Vault. 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But you can get them right there with the Insider, the Art Bell stuff. 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Become an insider. You can get the info right there. All right, Chris Lee is a researcher specializing in Bigfoot. We'll continue with him and take your calls next on Coast to Coast AM.
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0: Welcome back to Coast AM. I'm Ryan Recker. Producer Adam, during the break, told me if I were to buy that same hot dog in L.A., it'd be about $25. It would come without a bun because people are worried about the carbs. So I shouldn't be complaining about a $3 hot dog at a kid's game. All right, I got to put it in perspective. Maybe I should be happy I'm not buying hot dogs in L.A. right now. Our guest here, talking about Bigfoot and other cryptids, Chris Lee, a researcher. You can call in and talk to him now. We have another, well, let's say about 25 minutes here to get your calls on. Chris, are you ready to take some more calls?
4: Absolutely.
0: Okay. How about we go to east of the Rockies, and Sue is in North Carolina. Sue, go ahead. You're on Coast to Coast AM.
5: Yes, hello. What a wonderful show.

0: I just have a problem with believing in this Bigfoot stuff at all because, well, first of all, let's say we have a lot of big game hunters in this world. You know, they capture, hunt, kill lions, tigers, bears, and everything. I don't understand how could Bigfoot, you know, being so big and smells bad and has got to be hungry all the time. I mean, how can this thing be so elusive that nobody has gotten one yet?
1: Okay. That's a fair question, yeah.
2: That's a very good question. I lived in North Carolina for many years, and I knew a lot of people from the mountains, and very few of them really believed in Bigfoot. You know, they were thinking it's probably a mountain man in a bear skin or maybe a diseased bear, something like that. And those are plausible theories, but that is a very good question. I think it's very possible that these creatures have figured out that they need to stay away from us. Either that or the population is beginning to die off because, you know, for various reasons. I don't know. If that is the case, I'm hoping there is something we can do to help these creatures, you know, before they're completely gone. But, you know, time will tell.
1: That would be interesting, the extinction of Bigfoot before we even can get, you know, one to study and observe in real life alive. Let's go to the first time caller line. And Robert is in North Dakota. Robert, you're on with Chris Lee. Go ahead.
3: Hey, how's it going, Ryan?
1: Great.
3: Oh, yeah, I have a great story. I had a experience in 2008. I drove truck for years and years, and I was flatbedding back then. I was on I-5 going north up over Mount Shasta, and I was about out of time, so I pulled off into this pull-out area they have there. There's no services. It's just a pull-off area where you can check your load and your chains or whatever, you know. So I pull over. I finish my logbook, and I was so tired, I just jumped in the sleeper. Within about 3 minutes, the whole truck started shaking. And I just figured, oh, this is California. It's probably just a trembler, you know, an earthquake. And then it shook again really hard. And then I got up out of the sleeper. I looked up out of the passenger mirror. And there is a Bigfoot had a hold of the whole side of the flatbed. And he was shaking it back and forth. And the flatbed itself is 6 inches thick. And his hands gripped the whole thing. And I mean, he shook it, and I couldn't believe what I was seeing. At first, I thought it was a bear, so I hit the spotlight. I always have my spotlights facing towards the back, and that there's no vehicles behind me. I can check my load as I go down the road at night, you know. So I turned that spotlight on, and there he was, a Bigfoot. He put his arms up, and the light was shining right in his eyes, and he just took off running back into the bush. And I was about 50 feet away from all the trees. The forest was really deep right there. But it scared me so bad, I rolled up my window because I had the windows down. It was a nice August night. And by the way, it was mile marker 58 on I-5, right before you get to Weed, California.
1: Mm-hmm.
3: But, man, I'll tell you, it scared me so bad. I couldn't believe it. And I drove another 2 hours. I was so scared, and I wasn't even sleepy no more. Till I made it to the next truck stop. But
1: wow. Okay.
3: I just want
1: describe what he looked like.
3: I want everyone to know that Bigfoot does exist.
1: Well, you got a spotlight on it. Describe it best you can, the way it looked.
3: Just a Bigfoot, like they show. I mean, a big, tall. Oh, okay. His height was the same height as the top of the mirror, and that's 10 feet. Okay, when I saw him out of the mirror, his height, the top of his head was 10 feet tall, which is the top of the mirror, because I went out and measured the mirror the next day with my tape measure. And, I mean, he is just a big, black, hairy dude with big eyes, and and he was just stunned when the light hit him. And, I mean, just for a second, and he was gone. I mean, that quick. And then all I could think was let me get out of here before that thing attacks me or something, you know, because it was so big.
1: Wow. So you said Bigfoot lifted its hands up in the air?
3: I tell that story to people, and they look at me like I'm crazy, you know.
1: Okay, so the Bigfoot lifts its hands up in the air once you spotlight it. Did it facial expressions? Could you tell any facial expressions?
3: No. All I could see was hair everywhere, chest, face, everything. Hair, even on the hands, on the top of the hands. I mean, I'm not kidding you, man. This is the biggest dude I've ever seen in my life.
1: Okay, how did it run? When you said it ran away, did it run like a person or did it run like an animal?
3: It ran into the dark, and I couldn't see him anymore. He just took off back into the forest. As soon as I turned the light on, he just looked for a second like he was busted. You know, hey, I'm caught, and he just took off running.
1: Okay, but did you see the way it ran? Did it run like a person, or did it walk like the Patterson-Gimlin film? What was the movements like?
3: All I could see was his legs took off, and he was running like a guy. And it wasn't a bear. I used to work for the Forest Service, and I've seen plenty of bears. Bears, they have short arms in the front. Their legs are shorter in the front, and when they stand up, you can see that. But this was a Bigfoot.
1: Yeah. Chris, do you have any questions for Robert while we have him?
2: Well, do you have any idea why he would have been agitated? I'm wondering if he was trying to protect something or protect other family members. That's a pretty scary story.
3: My opinion, I think he was just being curious, because when I looked out the mirror without the light on, I could see him, and he was just kind of like, he was curious. He was like, hey, what is this? You know, he was, first he leaned on the trailer and then he grabbed it and then he started shaking it like he was trying to figure out what is this thing. That's what I thought.
2: Okay. Wow. Sounds like you did the right thing.
1: The way this creature was shaking, there's no way a human could have done that, right? It would have been impossible for the strength of a man to shake it the way it was shaking, right?
3: 1,000-pound trailer and the tractor itself weighs another 16, so you're talking about 32,000 pounds. And I was empty. There was nothing on the flatbed. So, but like he shook it like a little skateboard. I'm not kidding you.
1: Wow.
2: Wow.
1: Okay, I bet you slept with your windows up after that. Any other time you stopped?
3: I'll tell you what, no more pulling over on the side of the road like that at night.
1: Never again.
2: Wow.
1: Robert, thank you so much for sharing that. That's interesting. A fascinating call. Chris, putting the spotlight on a Bigfoot, seeing it raise its arms and run off, that to me, even visualizing that's terrifying.
2: Yes, it is. I would have done the same thing. I would have left.
1: I'll see you later.
2: Yeah. You know, you always wonder what you would do if you ever thought you were encountering a Bigfoot. I always thought that I would want to run out into the woods and try to see for myself and just throw caution to the wind. But that's not what we did. No.
1: Yeah.
2: And
1: No, sorry. Go ahead.
2: That appears to be a lot of people's reaction. Just leave. As quickly as you can. Leave him alone.
1: He gave the specific mile marker on the road in California. So there could be some people listening here that want to make their own documentaries. Maybe that's a spot you start if you're in that region and you want to drive out there for yourself. That could be something. Let's go to Blake, who's in Tyler, Texas. Blake, you're on Coast to Coast AM with Chris Lee. Go ahead.
4: Another truck driver story, pulled off in the middle of the night up there off the lower side of Puget Sound between Tacoma and Port Angeles. I delivered a refrigerated load out to restaurant suppliers out there in Port Angeles. I was coming back. I knew I had a road cut up there. I pulled off the road cut. It was a big one. It was for like timber trucks and all that. It's in the Olympic National Forest. There's nothing but woods up there until you get to the top of the mountain. It was a road that went over the saddle where it had to go up higher. Anyway, I felt a distinct tugging on my truck, And I didn't understand what it was other than I figured it was an earthquake. And then it happened again. And I said, wow, okay, that's unusual. And then it happened a third time, and I knew, well, something's trying to get into my trailer. I grabbed a tire knocker, and my flashlight went down there. Couldn't see under the trailer skirting. I had to run to the back, make sure that somebody wasn't in there, no car, no nothing out there. I hadn't seen anything up and down that two-lane road all morning or night long. And once I got to the back, I looked at my clasps. They were clasped shut, so I didn't have to worry about my swing doors opening up. But I could hear a distinct bipedal sound running up through the into the thick of the woods, and it ran off. I couldn't see it. It was all nothing but slushy snow all around there with puddle. So I couldn't think nothing of it, but I'm going to stick around. So I went on, I overrun my hours, went on down into where I needed to load out in the morning, tried to get up against a dock in the morning. And when I opened my swing doors, my left swing door couldn't open up because the trailer handle was bent at a 90-degree angle out there. You know, like these swing doors are they're thick. And I had to get a cheater pipe and a guy to help me out. And I said, what on earth could have bent my trailer door handle like this? It wasn't like that, you know. He said, well, it was either a bear or a Bigfoot. And I said, oh, God, I stopped up there, that timber, and that's what it must have been. But we couldn't even bend it straight back, you know. The only thing was it wasn't no person because they would have known to open the right door first. This one tried to open the left door first and didn't even bother to put the clasp up out of the way. It just tugged on the handle until hoping the doors would come out.
2: Wow.
1: Wow. Okay.
2: That is scary.
1: Chris, what do you think?
2: Well, I am curious. This is going to sound like a silly question, but a lot of times when a Bigfoot's close by, there's a smell. Did you happen to catch any kind of really terrible smell?
4: The other three encounters I had, there was distinctly a smell, but this was it was an early spring night with a trade wind blowing, and there wouldn't have smelled them anyway, and it probably has washed. Because it was raining out, nothing would be out there in the rain like that. But you must have been squeaky clean by then.
2: Okay, that makes sense. And it sounds like it was incredibly strong.
4: Yeah, and I couldn't see no footprints or no tire marks because it was all slushy puddles of snow.
1: All right. Wow. Thank you very much for the call, Blake. The truckers, you see a lot of stuff on the open road at night. And it's nighttime, so, yeah, things like that would come out. Let's go to Richard in Anchorage, Alaska. Go ahead. You're on Coast to Coast AM with Chris Lee.
5: Good evening. Yes. I have a question, but I got to describe it a little bit first. And anyways, I went out moose. One place where I go moose hunting at, it's on, you know, it's down a dirt road, and actually, it's about 60 miles from my place, and this dirt road is about, you know, 60, 70 miles long. And they got, and it's all dirt, you know, a bit fresh sand. Well, in the last 10 years, you know, we haven't seen no moose tracks at all or anything in that area. Then eventually the following year, and every pull off, every trail marker, during moose season, they had a, U.S. Fish and Wildlife officer standing there or, you know, parked in his vehicle. And, you know, he was asking, you know, people, you know, if they see something, you know, tell them and everything because, you know, the moose population's down. And, I always wanted to go check out this area down that same road that had a nice little opening and stuff. And it was I found my predator call. So I went out there, it was in July, and, you know, in the evening hours, and I wasn't hunting or nothing like that. I was just wanting to see if that predator call worked and see if it would draw on a black bear or something. And anyways, as I was doing making that predator call noise, using that instrument, I looked in my rear-view mirror, and up in the tree there was something there. It wasn't a black bear. It wasn't I don't know.
1: What did you say? Up in the tree?
5: Yeah, it was up in the tree. Yeah.
1: Richard, I'm sorry for the sake of time. We got to get going. But Chris, do they climb trees too?
2: I suppose it's possible. Maybe the younger ones. Yeah. I would think the bigger ones, wow, the tree wouldn't be able to hold them.
1: Yeah, no kidding. I've heard that.
2: Possibly before. A younger one.
1: All right. Chris Lee, researcher specializing in Bigfoot. We know we have a link to your stuff up on our website, coastcoastam.com. Thank you so much for joining us tonight. I really enjoyed it. And, wow, I would not want to be a trucker at night.
2: Oh, me neither. Thank you.
1: Thank you, Chris. All right. Well, that'll do it. If you want to reach the show, Ryan Recker at coastcoastam.com. I'm checking emails in between. I'll be back again next weekend. Big thanks to everyone. Adam Thompson, Michael Cosio, Gina Silvetti, Stephanie Smith, Dan Galanti, Donna Walker, Tom Danheiser, Sue Trakis, Bill May, Sean Lotta Sewer, Lex Lonehood, my mentor, Phil Tower, and of course the legends that make it all possible, George Norrie and Art Bell, and you, the listener. I'm Ryan Recker. Have a great rest of your weekend.

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1: We can't take it anymore. 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
0: We're here to make it worse.
1: You're going to win big.
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0: 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Here's Manny Munoz.
8: And welcome to another edition of iHeartRadio's Communities. As you heard, I am Manny Munoz, and I would love a follow from you on Instagram. At IODManny is my handle, at IODManny. America's understanding and acceptance of the idea of being on the autism spectrum has changed dramatically over the last decade or two, and the Autism Society of America has been at the center of the push for that change. Let's discuss those changes with Joseph Joyce, President and CEO of the Autism Society of America. Joe, I appreciate the time. Thanks for calling.
4: Thank you, Manny. It's a pleasure. Good to talk to you.
8: Let me start off with this for people who may not know. What is the Autism Society of America, and what do you actually do day to day?
4: Absolutely. Thanks for the question. So the Autism Society of America is the largest grassroots organization in the country. We represent individuals, families, professionals associated with the autism spectrum. We have a network of over 70 affiliates throughout the country, and we're focused on helping to empower everyone in the autism community to have the resources they need to live fully up to their potential.
8: Let's talk about that for a little bit, because as I mentioned in the open, the conversation around autism and even there being an autism spectrum and the acceptance of those who have autism or are on the spectrum really has changed over the last couple of decades, hasn't it?
4: Oh, yes, absolutely. The prevalence rate has gone from 1 out of every 10,000 to today 1 out of every 31 children are diagnosed as being on the autism spectrum. So it has changed dramatically over the last decade.
8: What about the public in general's awareness and accept? Well, let me ask you this. Is there a difference between awareness of autism and acceptance of autism?
4: Yes, there is a big difference. Originally, awareness was the starting point. That was the original objective of the Autism Society. But we have evolved past just simple awareness to now we are focused on acceptance. I think most people are now aware of autism. However, we still have a way to go to achieve true acceptance, which would mean that every individual with autism is included in the fabric of everyday life. And we have a ways to go to make that happen. You know, really, autistic individuals, their biggest barrier to being valued is being acceptance in the community. And so we work to try to achieve acceptance through improving opportunities in education and employment and housing and affordable health care and long-term services and supports for people on the spectrum.
8: It's interesting that you talk about it like that, because it seems like there are a ton of programs for children who are autistic and their schooling and everything else. It seems like there are far fewer about those autistic individuals once they become adults. And at the Autism Society of America, you're not just focused on kids, because there does need to be that emphasis and support for adults, which is, seems to be a major gap nationwide.
4: That is so true. And we call it the cliff, the fiscal cliff at age 21, when individuals with special needs fall off the services cliff. And many of them often regress after they go past the age of 21 and services fall apart. So the Autism Society is focused on really providing support across the entire lifespan. So we are all about providing services and supporting early intervention at the young age all the way through the adult ages. And you know, for adults, our focus often shifts towards autonomy, your workplace inclusion, social connection, and services. Whereas with children, we focus more on development, early intervention services, and navigating the educational systems that families are confronted with.
8: We're speaking with Joseph Joyce. He's president and CEO of the Autism Society of America. Their website, if you'd like more information, by the way, autismsociety.org, autismsociety.org. You talk about the difference between awareness and acceptance. And the autism spectrum is so broad, right? There, we could know people who are on the spectrum, and we might not even have a clue. And then there are those who are severely impacted by their illness. What does that look like, a true acceptance?
4: As you said, the autism spectrum is very broad. However, each person is really unique. We have a saying that if you've met one person with autism, you've met one person with autism.
8: Right.
4: You know, everyone is really very focused on their own needs, and that's what we are here about, to be person-centered and support individuals across the full spectrum. As you said, there are individuals that are profoundly autistic. That's a word that is sometimes used today. And similar to my son, I have a personal connection. My wife and I have a son, David, who's now 27 years old, and he is completely nonverbal and it has very severe self-injurious behaviors. He needs very significant supports throughout his whole life, 24/7, around the clock care to keep him safe and help him through his daily activities. However, David also has so much to bring to the community. He is very active in the community. He attends a day program at a farm. He attends many events. He goes to church. And I think he has brought a great degree of not only awareness but acceptance throughout our local community, because he's well known, he's seen, and he brings a lot of happiness and joy to people every day. So everyone across the autism spectrum really has a lot to offer, and we're all about helping them achieve dignity and the supports they need.
8: How does your familial experience, the fact that your son is autistic, severely autistic, impact your ability to advocate for those who are autistic and their families?
4: We are very strong advocates, personally in our family, and then also at the level of the Autism Society of America. So we have a great public policy and advocacy team where we work very strongly at the federal level. We have recently had meetings with the Secretary of the Department of Education. We're concerned about some of the reductions in force there, and we've met with Linda McMahon to discuss the needs and the perspectives of the families we represent. We have also met with many of the congressional leaders throughout Congress to really rally support around our community. And then our individuals do that very much on their own as self-advocates. The Autism Society has a what we call a Council of Autistic Advisors that's headed up by Jennifer Cook, who you may know from she appears on Love on the Spectrum. And she is a member of our board of directors, and she really leads this panel of self-advocates that really provide advice and information to our board of directors so that we can represent the true viewpoints of all of those on the spectrum across the whole continuum of the spectrum.
8: Programs like that are, I think, really important, not because some people might be entertained by them, because I think it really shows the public the how regular, if that's the right word, someone with autism could have, if you know what I mean. Where do you think we're still falling short in terms of making people aware of what autism is and how different people are impacted differently by it?
4: Sure. And that's such a great point. You know, there's so many things that need to be accomplished to support individuals and go from awareness to acceptance. Mm-hmm. You know, one in particular is employment and the workplace. The unemployment rate for people on the autism spectrum ranges between 60% and 85%.
8: Wow.
4: And we firmly believe that you know, employment, which encompasses not just full and part-time work, but internships, volunteer day programs. For example, my son, David, who I mentioned previously, he attends a day program, which is a farm type setting where he works with animals and growing plants and going out in the community. But the important thing about employment is that employers need to understand that it's not an act of charity to hire someone on the autism spectrum. It's the opposite. It's a strategy. It's a talent strategy. And, you know, the biggest barrier isn't the being able to do the job itself. It's the process of getting it in the first place. And so I think that that's one of the things that we are very focused on, is helping individuals and helping employers to really be able to identify the great opportunity in front of them by hiring people on the spectrum. You know, we actually have a series of courses on our website that are called Becoming an Autism Informed Organization. And it's a 6-module training program that employers can view at a very low cost to see how they could go about mining and finding the right people that can really help them achieve their corporate goals. And then in education, you know, being able to really enable people with autism, students with autism, to be around their peers and be truly included and valued and understood in their school and in their community. So there's still a lot to do. You know, too many students with autism, you continue to face stigma and bullying, you know, lower expectations and the lack of appropriate support. So that's what we're here to continue to provide, you know, that level of support day in and day out. And, you know, one other thing, if I could say, we do have, in addition to our website that I thank you for mentioning, we also have a national information and referral helpline that is 1-800-3-AUTISM. And at that information and referral helpline, we are one of the only national nonprofit organizations that provides a helpline that is bilingual and is available throughout the country that can provide families and individuals with autism with advice, information, referrals, and really help someone maybe that is in a dire need and is overwhelmed, doesn't know where to turn. They can call our helpline, and we will help provide them the information they need, the support they need, and the words of comfort and help that they are looking for.
8: The phone number again is 800-3-AUTISM. 1-800-3-AUTISM. In our final 40 seconds here, you mentioned classrooms, you mentioned workplaces or corporations. Just briefly, what is it that the ones who are successful, the companies that are hiring autistic employees and the classrooms that are benefiting the autistic children the most, what are they doing right that everyone else is doing wrong?
4: I think what they're doing right is that they first of all, they provide the supports and the opportunities that people need to be able to be successful in the workplace and in the education. And then secondly, do not get hung up on the job interview setting. Not, you know, be more understanding on things like eye contact. You know, it's not the important thing is not how well someone does with eye contact in a job interview, but how qualified are they to do the work? And those are what the successful companies can achieve as well.
8: He's Joseph Joyce, President and CEO of the Autism Society of America. Their website, if you'd like more information, autismsociety.org, autismsociety.org, and that helpline, once again, 800-3-AUTISM. Joe, thanks so much for the information. Be well.
4: Thank you, Manny. It was a pleasure speaking with you.
8: Just a reminder, if you have any questions or comments, you can follow me on Instagram at IODManny is my handle, at IODManny. Parkinson's Awareness Month, and for millions of people, it's not just a headline, it is their daily life. It's a complex disease that we still don't really fully understand, but there is real momentum right now in research and treatment. Let's discuss the illness, where things stand with research and treatment and living with it, as we're joined by John Layer, President and CEO of the Parkinson's Foundation, and Robert Beatty, a person living with Parkinson's disease. John, Robert, thanks for the time.
9: Thank you.
8: John, let me start off with you. What exactly is Parkinson's disease?
9: Yeah, so Parkinson's disease is a progressive neurological disorder that affects how the brain controls movement. Today, more than 1 million Americans are living with Parkinson's, and about 90,000 individuals are newly diagnosed each year. What makes Parkinson's so challenging is that there's no single test to diagnose it, and symptoms can vary widely from one person to the next. So what are those symptoms? Some people experiencing a resting tremor where your hand or your leg or your foot shakes a little bit, while others may notice stiffness, slower movement, or even balance or walking issues. There are also what we call non-motor symptoms like sleep problems, mood changes, cognitive challenges, mental health issues. And because there's no single test, recognizing the early signs like small handwriting or loss of sense of smell or trouble moving can help people seek the medical advice and treatment they need sooner.
8: Do we know what causes it? Is there a genetic component to it? Is it environmental? Any clue?
9: Yeah, that's a great question. So what we say is that there's no known definitive cause of Parkinson's, but there are clear factors. The number one risk factor is aging. You know, just as we age, we may tend to lose dopamine neurons that affect, you know, movement. There is a genetic component to this disease. Upwards of 15% have a genetic mutation that's linked to Parkinson's disease. And there are clearly some environmental factors, some toxins out there. Paraquat is one that's often cited, Agent Orange, which was used in the Vietnam War. Those are associated with a Parkinson's diagnosis, but there are other toxins out there that we've been looking at to see what effect they have on Parkinson's, you know, on Parkinson's disease. So no definitive one reason causes Parkinson's, a lot of different factors, and, you know, you could have a combination of those things.
8: Robert, you're living with Parkinson's. Explain your story, how you developed it, what you first noticed, and your diagnosis.
10: Well, my initial symptoms were, as John described, very non-motor oriented. Some of the things that most people might kind of just brush off and say, well, that's nothing. But when I went to my doctor with my symptoms, my primary care physician said, you're just getting old. You need to get used to it. Mm-hmm. And that frustrated me because I knew my body very well at that time. I was working out regularly, and I knew something wasn't right, so I became my own advocate. It took me 2.5 years to get that diagnosis, but eventually I did get the diagnosis, and from that point on, managing my Parkinson's has been about taking an active role in my health. When I was diagnosed, I immediately decided I was not going to allow my stress or disease with Parkinson's to define my outlook or my quality of life. I chose an optimistic mindset, anchored it in my faith, assembled a strong care team, and developed a comprehensive exercise plan that together would address my physical, emotional, and spiritual needs. And it's been wonderful results ever since.
8: Robert, how old were you when you first started noticing symptoms? And what specifically were the things that you noticed that was behaving differently in your body?
10: Sure. I was 59 or 49 years old. I was diagnosed when I was 52. The primary symptoms were loss of sense of smell, micrographia, which is handwriting becomes very small, mm-hmm. and a weakness in my left leg that when I was working out on a treadmill, I felt if I kept up at that pace, I'd fall and trip and fall flat on my face. that's where I went to the doctor, and my regular doctor said, no, you're just getting old. Don't worry about it. Had I left it then, I don't know how long it would have taken to get the diagnosis, but I pursued on my own behalf, found that diagnosis, and then that changed my life from that point on. I used it to change my mindset, and Parkinson's actually changed my life for the better because I was able to give purpose to it, and I began serving other people to make their journey with Parkinson's a little bit easier.
8: That's wonderful. That's the voice of Robert Beatty. He is living with Parkinson's disease. We're also speaking with John Lear. He is president and CEO of the Parkinson's Foundation. You can find out more about the illness at parkinsons.org. John, what Robert spoke about there, that he went to his doctor, said, I'm starting to feel these symptoms. It's not normal. And the doctor just kind of writing it off as getting older. Is that something that you encounter in the medical community when it comes to Parkinson's syndrome symptoms?
9: We do. I mean, we do for certain. I mean, I think the challenge is that there's not a lot of training in neurological disorders in medical school by primary care physicians. They just don't get very many hours. So that's why we really encourage people, if you have any of these signs or symptoms, to go see a neurologist. Or even more so, to go see a movement disorder specialist. You'll often find those at academic medical centers. But a neurologist is going to be really well equipped to diagnose you and not to miss some of these signs or symptoms. Generally speaking, we think people get very good care here in the United States, but we want to make sure that people know the signs and symptoms, particularly the early signs of Parkinson's, so that a disease does not go undiagnosed for multiple years.
8: I got to hand it to Robert and his story. So often we see cases where people are not their own best advocate, or they need someone else to advocate for them. Really different that Robert took things into his own hand and said, I know my body, something's wrong here. I've got to go find somebody who'll believe me.
9: Yeah, I think Robert is a great example of doing all the right things, all the things you should do, and then ending up with really positive outcomes because of it.
8: Robert, you mentioned, I think you said it took like 2 years for you to get a diagnosis. What changed when you got that? You talked about your exercise, your mindset, everything else. Are there treatments that you're taking? Is there therapy? Are you taking drugs?
10: My primary therapy is my mind. It's ironic to me that the thing that's being affected, the brain, is where your answer lies. By changing your mindset, having a positive outlook, and focusing, I tell people, you can believe the diagnosis, just don't believe the prognosis. Mm. The prognosis is up to you. And from that point on, I made a big change in my life, and it worked out positively. This past March of 2025, I had the DBS surgery. It went 100% successful, and I'm now off all medications. And my neurologist said I'm a zero on the Parkinson's scale. Parkinson's is still there. It's an underlying disease, but DBS masks it, and I'm back to day one, basically, and I've worked every day since my diagnosis. I've worked for the past 15 years. So my message to people is you can change the outcome of this disease. You can live positively with Parkinson's disease, not to mention any other challenge in your life, if you put the right mindset to it.
8: John, what does that mean? What is DBS surgery, and how prevalent is it in helping people with Parkinson's?
9: Yeah, so DBS stands for deep brain stimulation. It's a type of surgery that's performed mostly at academic medical centers, where they put these leads right directly into your brain, and they can monitor them, and that allows the brain to be stimulated in such a way that motor symptoms are restored. It's been around for some time. It's increasingly being refined as a surgery, and people like Robert, benefit from it enormously.
8: I guess when people think of Parkinson's disease, they think of Michael J. Fox, right? He's become the face of Parkinson's disease. But when Robert talks about how difficult it was for him to be diagnosed, clearly, despite the fact we associate Michael J. Fox with the disease, the awareness of Parkinson's clearly hasn't gotten to the point where it needs to be at, right?
9: Well, we're always advocating for greater understanding. And, you know, if you had, there's, you know, a lot of Parkinson's runs in families. So sometimes it does, sometimes it doesn't. But if you have somebody in your family, an aunt or an uncle who had, you know, some of these symptoms and you're starting to experience them too, you should go get it checked out. I'll say just one other thing. You know, Michael J. Fox was diagnosed very early in life, and he's a bit of an anomaly there. And then the other most prominent person with Parkinson's was Muhammad Ali, and a lot of people think, you know, the boxing. So I think Robert probably represents a more typical diagnosis of Parkinson's than either Michael J. Fox or Muhammad Ali. The vast majority of people with this disease are diagnosed later in life, and have a course of disease similar to Robert's.
8: Couple more minutes here with John Lear. He's president and CEO of the Parkinson's Foundation, and Robert Beatty, who is living with the disease. John, everybody is different. I get it. I get that. But in terms of symptoms, is Parkinson's is it something that there's rapid onset? Does the disease progress quickly, or can some people just have those hand tremors that we might be familiar with and nothing else?
9: That's exactly right. I mean, sometimes you'll talk to somebody with Parkinson's and it's very clear they're struggling. They have lots of tremor. They have lots of dyskinesia where they're moving. And that's an often reaction to the medication. And they have sometimes dystonia, which can be incredibly painful. They'll shuffle their gait and it'll be clear that they have Parkinson's. And then there are other people who you'll talk to, like Robert, and you'll there may be some things that he'll tell you, but you may not be able to see that they have Parkinson's. And then some people will progress very quickly, and then some people it will take years, in fact, decades. And so, you know, but it's a frame of mind, too, thing. I think Robert's positive attitude, I mean, there's a huge component to that in Parkinson's, like with any other neurological disease. Your attitude toward disease, how you approach it, really can have a huge effect on your outcomes.
8: No question about it. Robert is an example of that. Robert, last question for you. What advice would you have, not only for someone who thinks that they might have Parkinson's out there, but for their loved ones on how they should approach fighting the disease?
10: I'm glad you said that. Yes, for people with Parkinson's, my biggest pieces of advice are to remember, when you receive the diagnosis of Parkinson's disease, you're not the only one who receives it. Your family, your friends, and the ones that love you receive it as well. Let them support you. Don't isolate. Stay social, live your life, and take that support. 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They offer volunteer opportunities for fundraising, research, as well as opportunities to connect with people like myself who understand what you're going through.
8: And you can get that information at parkinsons.org. Last thing for you, John, Parkinson's Awareness Month. What would you like our listeners to be aware of the illness?
9: Yeah, so it's a disease that you want to get diagnosed early. It's a disease you can live with. And there's a wonderful community of people who live with this disease. Nobody asked to be a part of this community, but there's a silver lining. It's a wonderful community with lots of people willing to help and be supportive. And a great way to find access to that is through our website, parkinson.org.
8: Parkinson.org. There's no S at the end. Parkinson.org. That's John Lear, president and CEO of the Parkinson's Foundation, and Robert Beatty, who is living with the disease. Thank you both for the information and for your time. Best of luck, Robert. Thank you, John.
10: Thank you
9: so much.
8: As always, I'd love a follow on Instagram, and I follow back. At IODManny is my handle. At IODManny. And that'll do it for another edition of iHeartRadio's Communities. I'm Manny Munoz. Until next time.
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13: Welcome to the show, folks. This is Your Retirement Radio with Kevin Madden of Madden Wealth Advisors. My name is Jessica. We appreciate you joining us here today. Lots to talk about on today's show. Of course, lots of folks worried about this volatile market we've been seeing lately. It's bounced back a little bit, but where is it headed, especially as we continue with this war overseas? And if you are just starting this planning process for retirement, you probably have a lot of questions, right, about inflation, taxes, the saving and the planning process in general. Kevin's going to address all of that in just a few moments. Real quick, 610-553-6953. That is the number you're going to call to get your complimentary roadmap. I'll tell you how you can do that in just a few moments. The website, maddenwealth.com. Kevin, my buddy, my pal, welcome. What is new?
14: How you been, Jess?
13: Man, I have been good. I've been busy. Let me see. One of the biggest highlights, I took my son to go see the new Michael Jackson movie. That was pretty big.
14: Great entertainer.
13: The best there will ever be, Kevin. Yeah. Let's speak correctly here.
14: I wish I would have seen him live.
13: Same. But I saw that. So if you haven't seen it, I think even if you're a fan or not a fan, you'll enjoy it. My son, that's five. You danced and loved the entire thing. So I think it's a good just family outing. Get out there, have some fun, take a deep breath from, you know, everything that's going on out here. Get away from all those crazy news networks that are giving you heart attacks. And basically, that's what I want to get at here is, I think it's so important that we take things in stride and also realize where you're getting your information from. I talk to a lot of people that say, well, I saw it on Facebook or I read it on, or heard it on TikTok or what have you. I mean, guys, these days, everyone's got a microphone. They're making their own videos. They're putting things out. And you have to really realize, are you getting the information from somebody like Kevin that's got over 30 years experience that's really breaking down what's happening and what you need to be doing? Or are you trusting some guy that lives in his mom's basement making videos? I mean, that really is what it comes down to. So I say all that to bring to your attention how important it is. Yes, stay on top of the headlines, but let's also cut through the noise and the anxiety and really get down to what's important, which is making sure that you have a protected plan, a plan that's growing for you, despite what's going on with inflation and the market. And I want to go deeper into this because there's a lot of like, oh, well, Trump's doing this or Biden did that. Well, let's open the history book, Kevin. If a U.S. president serves a full four-year term, that's 16 quarters, by the way, and if you look at the last 75 years, the worst economic quarter for every president tends to be the second quarter of their second year. Well, that's exactly where we are right now under Trump. So do you build short-term and long-term protection into your retirement plan? And how do retirees avoid being forced to sell investments at the worst possible time?
14: Well, I think the key right there, Jess, is to have a plan. Most people we sit with, they don't actually have a plan. They're winging it. So I've always said that the markets are very tricky to create income from. So you need to have a solid income plan that's not reliable on the stock market, because we do get good markets. We do get bad markets. We get good months. We get bad months. For you to liquidate your holdings during a negative month,

0: plan is understanding that, listen, strong markets, they don't last forever. We say it all the time. The market is essentially a long, long roller coaster. What goes up must come down at some point. When it comes down, that's where Kevin comes in. He is going to show you how you can protect your income and protect your savings when the market goes down. So you don't have to panic. You don't have to, you know, go crazy and wonder, oh my gosh, did I lose everything, right? Also, we talk about, you know, when volatility tends to rise. Well, of course, right now, as we're seeing again, things overseas, that's kind of happening as well. And then we got midterms coming up in just a few months. So that tends to kind of add some volatility here, bring some uncertainty and weaker performance for stocks. So that's something to think about as well. And here's the deal. These are all things you can't control. What you can control is working with Kevin and saying, hey, I am worried about the market. I am worried about my risk tolerance. I am worried about losing money. How can you help me? Kevin, for those that have that concern, let's talk about why coming in and sitting down with you for a retirement roadmap is the solution to this.
1: Well, it's the solution because most people don't have one, right? And when we start putting one together, we start educating people on the process. We start educating them on the strategies, on the programs that we use, and we explain to them the good, bad, and the ugly. And it's all a very relaxed, very easy environment, Jess. We're not here to bang them on top of the head and say, hey, give us all your money. We're going to rearrange your portfolio. We're going to change everything upside down. We're going to show you strategies that are proven that will help you be in a better position going forward, right? I say it all the time. We talk about my friend Mary, right, where we met Mary. Mary had $300,000. We showed her an alternative strategy to what she's doing, and Mary's getting, instead of $12,000 a year of income, she's getting $18,000 a year in income. We increased her income. We guaranteed some of her income. The markets are going a little crazy over the last couple of months, and Mary's not worrying because she has that base paying her that $12,000 a year that she needs. The rest of the money, when the market's good, she takes out the extra money. When it's not good, she just lets it ride and rolls it until the day comes when the market goes back up, which, if you're following the markets, that's like every other week. So again, it's all about having that plan and putting that plan together based on your needs, on your time horizon, on your risks, and on your goals, right? So those are all the factors that we take into consideration. But again, it's an easy process. It's just having conversations, kind of like just you and I talking right now. You know, what's the best thing for me? Or, hey, Kevin, this is what I need every month. This is what we have. We save this. You know, every year we want to take the family, go on vacation. I get all those, you know, those ideas or all those requests, and we build them into the plan. But again, if you're just winging it, right, and you just go to the portfolio and withdraw money whenever you want to take money out, you don't really understand the effect that it has when the markets are negative. So you want to make sure you understand all that. And that's what that roadmap does, Jess. It shows you positive and negative returns. It shows you the withdrawals. It shows you the taxes, unfortunately. There are some strategies that we talk about that can help improve on those taxes. But again, it just gives you a snapshot of everything that's going on in the life.
0: And that's exactly what you need to see, is a snapshot. Also a reminder that everybody's situation is different, right? There's no cookie cutter approach to planning retirement in general. Certainly not when you come and you sit down with Kevin one-on-one. Again, if you'd like to sit down for this complimentary retirement roadmap, this is where you're going to look at your current situation. You know, are you ahead? Are you behind financially? Let's look at a tax planning strategy. Let's look at an inflation strategy, a market strategy, a risk strategy. These are all part of that. Again, it is complimentary, folks. This retirement roadmap, 610-553-6953. 610-553-6953. Of course, that website, maddenwealth.com. You know, Kevin, I was talking to some folks yesterday, oddly about just money and investments and putting money away for retirement and whatnot. And a lot of them were saying, you know what, I'm so nervous with where this country's going politically. Some were saying, you know, I don't want to make a move because of what's going on overseas. How long is that going to happen? How long are we going to feel the pain here? A lot of folks were saying, inflation's killing me. I'm in so much debt because my paycheck's not keeping up with inflation. And so I got the debt to worry about, and then I'm not contributing to my retirement as much as I want to. Just an overall, it sounds like there's concern, anxiety.

0: and apprehension just to start making these decisions. What are your thoughts on all of this? And what are your thoughts to those that say, I don't want to hear anything. I'm sticking my head in the sand. I'll talk to you when everything's over.
1: Yeah, I mean, we hear this all the time, Jess. But again, the last thing you want to do is stick your head in the sand and forget everything and ignore everything. So really, what do you have to do, Jess? You have to grab the bull by the horns, right? And really start looking into what exactly are you doing? Where are you investing? How much are you paying in fees, right? How much are you paying in taxes? Where is your income coming from? How much are you spending every year, right? Maybe you need to tone that down a little bit more. You know, maybe you can be a little bit more efficient with shopping and or not shopping, but it's all about getting control of everything and making sure that everything is in line on the same page as you, your spouse, your goals, your needs, your wants, your desires, and then looking at other ways to accomplish the goal. So again, a lot of people have money in 401ks. They have different mutual funds. The money goes up and down. They take distributions and they don't think twice about that, where you can look at these alternative strategies that pay you guaranteed income and you don't have to worry about negative markets. You don't have to worry about, you know, we call it sequence of returns, where again, the market's down 5%. You take 5% out. Well, you're down 10%. Percent right there. How much do you have to make that back? Again, are you making that back every year? And then we also look at your expenses. What are you paying to have someone manage that portfolio? And what are you getting from that manager? Is the guy calling you? Is he talking to you during these times, right? Is he holding your hand? Is he talking you off the ledge because you want to cash it all out and put it underneath your mattress because you're, you know, afraid you're going to lose everything, which is the wrong thing to do. So
0: that's right.
1: Again, it's just about having conversations and, again, educating them on what we've learned over the last 30 years and how we manage money here and how we use alternative products to guarantee certain things that you need. You need income, so why not guarantee some of that income?
0: Well, interesting you brought that up. I want to give the number to our listeners one more time because, Kevin, you just did a great job of explaining, first of all, the process of putting together this retirement roadmap, why it's important, the questions that it answers. Of course, sticking your head in the sand, folks, wrong decision altogether. So I get there's noise and anxiety and a lot going on, but the worst thing you can do is say, I'll deal with this later. If anything, you know, tackling it head on is the best strategy because you're able to put a plan in place for whatever comes next. Again, if you want to sit down with Kevin one-on-one for this retirement roadmap, that's 610-553-6953. Reminder, guys, it is complimentary, no cost, no obligation. This retirement roadmap, 610-553-6953. Now, Kevin, you kind of hit the nail on the head there because the number one fear when it comes to planning for retirement is, of course, running out of money. And you just talked about having some guaranteed sources there. I know guaranteed, people went, whoa, what is that? Let me get more details on that. So let's dive into that. I know we talk about having different streams of income in retirement, one of them being guaranteed income. Expand on that for me.
1: So we talk on this show about annuities. I'm not afraid to say the word. Some people don't even want to talk to you about it. There's people on TV that tell you they'd rather die than sell you an annuity. But folks, here's what you have to understand. Insurance companies have got mortality down. They know what they're doing with mortality. When you're young and you buy a house and you buy a life insurance policy, you pay a premium for a large amount of death benefit. God forbid you die, the insurance company pays your family that money. So in the beginning years, you relied on them for your mortality. Now, think about it. Now here you are at the, I don't want to say the end of your life, Jess, but you're so much years older, and now what's the problem? What's the fear? What's the challenge? The challenge is running out of money, right? Now, insurance companies have this mortality also under control, where they now have these products that will give you guaranteed lifetime income. So if you put money into these products and you turn it on, they will pay you a paycheck just like Social Security, just like a pension that you get from an old traditional company that you may have worked for or your parents may have worked for, that have gone to the wayside. They will pay you this paycheck, though, guaranteed for the rest of your life. And if you want, Jess, you can guarantee your spouse So now it will pay for two lives until the day you die. So again, I said it before early, if you live 25 years in retirement, it's still paying you. If you live 30 years in retirement, it's still paying you. It pays you till the day you die. If you didn't collect all the money that you've gave them, let's say you put $500,000 of cash into one of these things and you've only collected $400,000, well, guess what, folks? They're not going to keep that money and not give your beneficiaries the remainder of your money. They're going to give your beneficiaries your money. You're going to get your money back. But here's the cool part, Jess. If you continue living and you collected all that $500,000, guess what happens?
0: What's that?
1: They keep paying you.
0: I love that. Show me the money. Show me the money. You know what
1: so
0: I'm saying.
1: So the longer you live, the more money you collect, the better the return on your investment. So we say it all the time, Jess. If you're building a retirement plan, let's say you need $10,000 a month of income. And let's say between you and your spouse, you got two Social Security checks. Let's just say that it's going to give you $6,000 a month. Where are you going to get the remaining $4,000 a month that you know you need every month religiously? Why not put some money into one of these products that's going to guarantee you and your spouse that $4,000 a month to the day you both die? You need the money. And then you take the rest of the money and you put it invested in stocks and bonds and equities and CDs and fixed annuities paying interest and all those to build the other side of the money so that down the road you have more money to play with, go on vacation with, increase your income based on, you know, inflation. You need a little extra money here and there to make ends meet. You're not putting all your money in any one basket.
0: Yeah, and absolutely. And it's also giving you, we used to call it guaranteed, mailbox money when you used to get checks in the mail, right? The sentiment is still the same. That money is hitting your bank account every single month. It's essentially, a lot of people say, replacing your paycheck. You're paying yourself in retirement. So even with money going out for your lifestyle or just regular bills, you know there's money coming in, which usually gives a lot of people a little bit more confidence because they know, okay, it's not just a pile of money and I have to be careful of blowing through it. That you have that pile of money plus money coming in. And listen, I'm not naive, Kevin. I know listening to this for the first time, people are going, what in the world is he talking about? This is way too good to be true. You're telling me this company is going to pay me for the rest of my life. What do they want? My firstborn? You know, give me the details of what you say to folks when they go, all right, Kevin, where's the fine print? This can't all be true.
1: Well, you get a contract from the insurance company that you can take to any lawyer that lays out exactly what they're going to pay you. It's all 100% written down. You could stick it in the drawer. You don't have to worry. Some of these companies, Jess, also have been around for more than 100 years that have been doing this. I say it again. Insurance companies have mortality. They have it down pat. They know what they're doing in the early stages of your life and the latter stages of your life. So if you're not taking advantage of them and using them because they know what they're doing best, then you're missing out on the boat.
0: And that's not what we want to happen to you. We don't want you to miss out on the boat. We want you to get all the information that you need to make your retirement and your retirement plan the best it can possibly be. Here's the thing. Is an annuity a fit for you? Well, I don't know, and you don't know, quite frankly, until you come in and you have this conversation with Kevin. It could be one of the best things that you ever did. It could be, well, you have some other options. Let's look elsewhere. So again, this is something that you'll discuss in greater detail when you come in and you sit down with Kevin one-on-one. This is for that complimentary retirement roadmap. You'll talk about an income strategy. You'll talk about guaranteed income opportunities. You'll talk about tax planning and, of course, making sure that that money is going to last for as long as you need it to. Again, that phone number, 610-553-6953. 610-553-6953. That website, maddenwealth.com. Kevin, are you a big fan of Mr. Deion Sanders, otherwise known as Coach Prime?
1: Yeah, he's a very interesting character, although I liked him better when he played football rather than coaching.
0: Really? I like him as a coach. I think he's fantastic.
1: Yeah, he's a little too flashy for me.
0: Really? I remember having Deion Sanders tennis shoes as a kid, and in my mind, I was running faster than I have ever ran in my life.
1: Well, that's
0: Deion Sanders shoes gave me that.
1: That's when he was playing football, right?
0: Yes, probably, yes.
1: Yeah, I think he's a little too controversy, takes away from the team.
0: Really?
1: Yeah, out there in Colorado, yeah.
0: All right. Well, listen, to each their own, whether you love him, you hate him. Deion Sanders here. He's headed into his fourth season as head football coach at the University of Colorado. Of course, he's known as Coach Prime. He recently said this to his players about preparing for when things just don't go according to plan.
2: Everybody in here, they ain't going like you wanted to go. It's something that just ain't going right. But who are you through that when the coach is on your butt? When your girlfriend ain't responding? When your teachers need the assignment? When you ain't giving it your all? When your teammates challenge you to do right? When your parents on your throat? Who are you? You shouldn't change with the environment. You shouldn't change with circumstances. You shouldn't change with the trials and tribulations. You should be consistent with who you are. Who you are, be who you are. Don't let the foolishness change you.
0: All right, listen, to me, that he's inspirational. Say what you want, Kev. I mean, that's kind of I liked it.
1: That was a very good speech, right?
0: Very good speech. And you know what? He's right. You know, when things don't go as expected, you got to react in a couple different ways here. So I want to know, what are the first, I don't know, two or three non-negotiables you want retirees to stick to so they don't make a panic move when things don't go the right way?
1: So again, Jess, when we build one of these financial plans, these retirement roadmaps, as we call them, you know, you kind of have to stick to the plan. You can't go chasing, you know, returns, or you hear of a hot tip from your brother-in-law at the Thanksgiving Day table and you want to carve out some of this money into Bitcoin or marijuana or one of these speculative type of industries. And it's really not your risk tolerance, you know, you're kind of Mr. and Mrs. Conservative. So I think that's kind of one of the main things that we kind of make the client understand that, hey, you know, this is a long-term strategy. We have some of the money in stocks and that's going to go up and down. You can't panic. You can't get nervous about it because we're not really using that right now. That's for a much later date. And then we stick to the income plan, right? If you're collecting $100,000 worth of income, you can't go spending $120 or $130. We didn't plan on that. That's not what we built the program for. But again, we also say that if that's something that you want to address, meaning that you need a little bit more every year, then we need to talk about it. Everything is on the table and everything is open for discussion, but let's kind of stick to what we're building and kind of make it happen and just keep revisiting it and making sure it does accomplish what we want it to accomplish.
0: Yeah, I mean, at the end of the day, that's the whole idea, right? Everyone's got different goals, so you're going to have different strategies and ideas, but just like life, guys, unexpected things happen, right? And you have to be able to pivot and roll with the punches there, and one way to do that is making sure that you have a plan in place because you know your next move versus just hitting that panic button and possibly making a wrong decision. So having that written plan is the key, folks. Whether you are already retired and you're wanting another set of eyes on your current plan to see if it matches up and everything is going the way you want it to go for your retirement, or maybe you're in the beginning stages of going, how do I start putting this retirement puzzle together? And that is where Kevin comes in. Again, with over 30 years of experience, allow him to put all that experience to work for you. Can't make it any easier, folks, especially with this complimentary retirement roadmap. Again, no cost, no obligation, and using your specific numbers, guys, this is for you. 610-553-6953. 610-553-6953. That website, maddenwealth.com. Kevin, we have been together doing this radio show for years.
1: Yes.
0: But I also know that we have some new listeners with us, I'm sure, so we appreciate you joining us. Kevin, for those that are new, what would you say makes you stand out? What makes you different from the big box names we know or the guy down the street? What about you and your process stands out?
1: So the big thing, I think, Jess, is that we actually are big with this retirement roadmap, right? We will give you an actual written financial plan that will show you your success going forward in retirement. And the other thing I think that, well, not the other thing, but one of the other things also is just that we take our time with people. We educate people. You know, I don't think there's any stupid answer. I understand that I'm very good at explaining things. I've got that feedback from some of my clients over the years. That's one of the reasons that they came with me was because I keep it simple. I explain things in layman terms. I'm patient. I do get that too, that I'm very patient with people. So, you know, if you become a client in a month, 2 months, 5 months. We're still going to take our time with you. We're going to educate you, make sure you understand all that. And then the other thing I think, Jess, is that we're not afraid or we're not against any product. If a product or a solution works and it's going to give you the best outcome, well, then that's the one we go with. If it's, whether it's an annuity or not an annuity, you know, we're not going to sit here and say we're not going to, you know, not sell you an annuity, or I'd rather die instead of giving you an annuity, or I want all your money in an annuity. We're not that type of a firm. We do talk about these products. They are great products, some of them, right? We don't actually like all of the annuities that are in the marketplace, but I've actually talked more people out of annuities than I put more people into annuities, and that's a whole different story. But again, we're not against any product that helps you win at the game of retirement.
0: And if you want to win at the game of retirement, give Kevin a call today, 610-553-6953. That website, MaddenWealth.com. We do appreciate you joining us. It's our time to go. We'll see you next week. Have a good one.
1: Folks, get out and enjoy the weather. It's warming up. We'll see you next week.
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3: 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Investments involve risk and, unless otherwise stated, are not guaranteed. Past performance cannot be used as an indicator to determine future results. Any strategies mentioned may not be suitable for everyone. Information expressed does not take into account your specific situation or objectives and is not intended as recommendations appropriate for you. Before acting on any information mentioned, please consult with a qualified tax or investment advisor to determine if it's suitable for your specific situation. 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
8: A new proposal. I'm Deborah Valentine, Fox News. President Trump says the administration is reviewing another proposal from Iran aimed at ending the U.S.-Israel conflict with Tehran. Fox's Chanley Painter has the latest.
9: Iran is signaling it's preparing for renewed conflict with the U.S., even as President Trump is reviewing a new proposal from Tehran to end the war. Trump, though, says the offer is unlikely to be accepted. He's repeatedly stressed a deal must guarantee Iran must never get a nuclear weapon and that the Strait of Hormuz is fully reopened. Until then, he says the U.S. blockade on Iran will stay in place. Meantime, Iran's parliament is poised to pass new restrictions on which ships can pass through the vital waterway. In Washington, the Trump administration is pushing back on the 60-day war powers deadline, arguing fighting ended with last month's ceasefire. Critics say the clock did not stop and still hit the mark Friday.
8: The proposal comes as President Trump is fast-tracking over $9 billion in weapons sales to Middle East allies. The Pentagon says the U.S. will draw down 5,000 U.S. troops from Germany, but President Trump said late Saturday he wants to withdraw even more troops. Two top Republican lawmakers are raising concerns.
10: Senate Armed Services Chairman Roger Wicker and House Armed Services Chairman Mike Rogers warned the move to withdraw U.S. troops from Germany could weaken NATO. They also worry it would send the wrong signal to Russian President Vladimir Putin. In a statement, the lawmakers say reducing America's military presence in Europe too soon could undermine deterrence, especially before allies can fully build up their own military capabilities. Instead of withdrawing troops, the lawmakers suggest moving American forces further east to strengthen NATO's front lines. The president has been threatening to withdraw troops from NATO countries that did not cooperate in the military action against Iran. Angelo Bavaro, Fox News.
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8: The impact of Spirit Airlines ceasing operations due to financial woes is affecting customers and former employees alike. Fox TV affiliate Fox 2 in Detroit's Scott Wolchek reports from Detroit Metro Airport.
23: A frustration felt by thousands of travelers after Spirit could not secure a financial bailout. After 34 years in business, the budget airline is no more. David Fishman with Cadillac Travel says the writing was on the wall for Spirit. A failed merger, financial woes, and rising oil prices sealed the company's fate.
24: During the fallout of Spirit Airlines, you've got other airlines that are stepping up to help people. A lot of them are offering special rates for customers that had flights booked between May 2nd and the 16th. We've got a lot of information about that on Fox2Detroit.com. Reporting in Romulus, Scott Wolchek, Fox News.
8: 31-year-old Cole Allen facing three federal charges related to last weekend's attempted assassination at the White House Correspondents' Dinner. U.S. Attorney for the District of Columbia, Jeanine Pirro, tells Fox's My View with Lara Trump more charges are forthcoming.
25: They are the attempted assassination of a president of the United States, you know, carrying a firearm in interstate commerce with the intent to commit a felony and discharge of a firearm, which has a mandatory minimum of 10 years consecutive to whatever he gets, and of course, attempted assassination of a president, his life in prison. But there will be many more charges.
8: Allen is held without bond and scheduled to appear in court for a preliminary hearing on May 11th. The Secret Service arrested an individual outside of President Trump's golf course in Doral, Florida, Saturday. A statement from acting special agent in charge, Michael Townsend, says the individual approached a security screening area, became disruptive and combative. The individual is charged with disorderly conduct and resisting without violence. I'm Deborah Valentine. This is Fox News.
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0: Welcome and welcome back. You're listening to the Reagan Gold Show. I'm your host, Alan Johnson. And folks, I want you to stop whatever you're doing right now, whether you're driving, whether you're in the kitchen, or whether you're sitting at your desk. And I want you to really listen to what I'm about to share with you today. Because what is happening right now in the American economy, on Wall Street, as well as in the halls of the Federal Reserve, is something we have not seen in over two decades. And the last time conditions lined up exactly like this, millions of Americans, they sat by and watched helplessly as their retirement accounts, their savings, and their financial dreams got absolutely evaporated. We're talking about the dot-com crash, the year 2000. And today, what we're going to talk about is why history may be rhyming in a very dangerous way right now. Before we get into all of it, I want you to know that if at any point during today's show, you hear something that makes you want to take action to protect your wealth, all you have to do, pick up the phone and call the number. It's 800-702-2212. 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Talk about gold, silver, precious metals, gold IRAs. They're going to even tell you how you can secure your retirement today. But first, let's set the stage. Now, I've been on the radio for a long time, and I've been in the business for a long time. And I want you to understand something before we go any further. And I do not say what I'm about to say lightly. I do not ring alarm bells because alarm bells make for good radio. I ring them when the data, the actual real documented, verifiable data, tells me it's time to ring them. And right now, today, in the spring of 2026, the data is ringing so loudly, it's hard to hear anything else. Let's talk about what the smartest money in the world is doing. And let's talk about what you can do to make sure you are on the right side of what is coming. Now, some of you may already know that this is came out into the financial news. But those of you that haven't seen this, get ready. Because we've seen the worst reading ever, according to Warren Buffett's favorite market gauge. And here's the headline that literally drove the entire episode that I'm about to share with you. And I want you just to let this sink in. Warren Buffett's favorite stock market gauge, it's the single metric that the greatest investor in American history has called the best single measure of where valuations stand at any given moment. Well, guess what? It has just hit the worst reading. Imagine that. In the history of the measurement, it's hit the worst reading. Not in 20 years, not in 30, the worst reading ever. Now, what is this gauge? It's called the Buffett Indicator, and it's elegant in its simplicity. And you, here's what you do. If you got a piece of paper, take it out. You take the and pen. You take the total market capitalization of all publicly traded U.S. stocks. That's every company on every exchange in this country. I'll say it again. You take the total market capitalization of all publicly traded U.S. stocks. That's every company on every exchange in this country. And then what you do is you divide it. You divide it by the nation's gross domestic product. In other words, I'm talking about the GDP, which is the total value of everything America produces. What that ratio tells you is whether the stock market is growing in line with the real economy or whether it has raced so far ahead of the actual economic output that it's become untethered from reality. Now, keep your listening ears on, because when Buffett explained this indicator back in 2001, He said this, quote, he said 70 to 80% was a good level to buy into stocks. He said around 100% was roughly fair value. And he warned that at 200%, you are, and I'm quoting the Oracle of Omaha directly, playing with fire. Well, guess where that indicator is right now? The Buffett indicator recently just hit. Are you ready for this? 230%. 230%. Now, that's not playing with fire, folks. That is standing in the middle of a bonfire, doused in gasoline. And that is the single highest reading this metric has ever recorded. Not the highest since the dot-com era. The highest ever, period. Now, I want to take a moment here. And I want to make sure this lands the way it really should. Because sometimes we throw around numbers like 230% and we talk about market indicators and ratios and historical readings. And it can start to feel abstract, like something that lives on a Bloomberg terminal and has nothing to do with your life. So let me make this personal. If you have a 401k, and most American working Americans do, well, that account is invested almost entirely in stocks. And when you pick a target date fund or a balance fund or whatever your human resource HR department steered you toward, well, the overwhelming majority of that money went into the stock market, which means the overwhelming majority of your retirement savings is sitting in the most overvalued market in American history right now. Not somewhat overvalued, not a little frothy, the most overvalued in history. And that is what 230% on the Buffett indicator means for you personally. Now, here's what makes this even more alarming. Let's go back to March of 2000. The absolute peak of the dot-com bubble. That was the moment right before everything came crashing down. And you know what? Ladies and gentlemen, the Buffett indicator at that time was at 175%. 175%. And that was enough to trigger one of the most catastrophic market collapses in American history. Do you know that the NASDAQ lost approximately 78% of its value, while the S&P 500 lost nearly half? Trillions with a T of dollars in wealth, retirement accounts, savings accounts, the financial hopes of millions of ordinary Americans just like you were erased, and the market didn't fully recover for years. Well, here's the alarming part. We are now at 55 percentage points higher than the dot-com peak, which means, according to the very metric Warren Buffett himself endorses, the American stock market is now more overvalued today than at any moment in its entire history. More overvalued than 1929, more overvalued than 2000, and more overvalued than 2007, more overvalued than any time ever. Now, I really want you to sit with that for a moment, because I think people hear numbers like this and they nod along without letting them fully land. So let me say it one more time in plain English. The stock market right now, the market where your 401k is invested, where your IRA is sitting, where the retirement savings of most American families live, is more overvalued relative to the actual economy that it has been at any point in recorded financial history. Wow, that just gave me goosebumps. More than the dot-com bubble, more than the roaring 20s, more than the housing bubble, the most extreme reading ever, full stop. I'm not here to tell you a crash is happening tomorrow. Nobody can tell you that. What I can tell you is this. When the most respected valuation metric in finance is flashing the most extreme warning signal in its history, the prudent and the wise thing for you to do is to pay attention and take protective action. Folks, if what you're hearing is making the hairs on the back of your neck stand up like mine, if you're thinking about your retirement account, your 401k, the savings you've spent decades building, then call us right now at 800-702-2212. 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Fill out a questionnaire. And remember, they're there on the weekends for you to call them here on the weekends anytime. They're always there because they care. This call costs you nothing. The information is free, and it could make all the difference in your retirement. Now, let's layer in the second piece of this whole puzzle, because the Buffett indicator doesn't exist in a vacuum. Federal Reserve Chairman Jerome Powell, who's about to be out, has recently stated that he believes GDP, America's economic output, will slow down to approximately 1.8% growth by year's end. That's nearly stagnation. And here's the problem. While the economic engine of America has been slowing, the stock market has been roaring to these record highs. And the fuel for those records has been almost entirely concentrated in just a tiny handful of technology companies. We're talking about NVIDIA, the chip maker that became the first company in human history to reach, listen to this, a $4 trillion valuation. Think about that just for a moment. $4 trillion. That is the entire GDP of Germany, which is roughly $4 trillion. One company that makes computer chips has a market value equal to the entire economic output of the world's fourth largest economy. And then guess what? Just days after NVIDIA hit that peak, guess who else? Microsoft came out and also reached the $4 trillion mark. Two companies, $4 trillion each, at essentially the same moment in time. Both of these companies are riding the wave of artificial intelligence, AI. And the AI boom has investors absolutely euphoric. Does that sound similar to the 1990s, just as the internet boom had investors euphoric back then? And I want to be careful here. And I'm not saying AI isn't real, because it is real. And I'm not saying these companies aren't impressive, because they are. What I'm saying is that we've been down this road before. We've seen what happens when investor enthusiasm, pure speculative excitement about a transformative technology runs so far ahead of the actual profits and actual economic fundamentals that the math simply no longer works. Now, there's a group Wall Street has taken to calling the Magnificent Seven, the seven largest mega cap technology companies. And right now, the overwhelming majority of stock market gains, the main reason market indexes are at these record highs, comes down to these seven companies. And that extreme concentration of market performance in just seven names is exactly what economic researchers and analysts are warning about. When you have an index that looks healthy, but the health is entirely concentrated into seven names, you don't have a healthy market. You have a house of cards held up by seven very expensive cards. I want to tell you about a guy by the name of Matthew Malgari. He's an economic researcher at Kailash Capital Research who's been sounding the alarm since the beginning of this year. So to put it in terms everyone can understand, he said this: there has to be actual, real economic profits in order to justify valuations, that the data is unforgiving. Now, I love that phrase. The data is unforgiving, because you know what? It is. You can spin a narrative about transformative technology and how everything will be different this time. You can find analysts on television who will tell you the Magnificent Seven will rise forever. But eventually, that data catches up to the story. And when it does, it's unforgiving. It does not care about the narrative. It does not care about the enthusiasm. It only cares about whether the actual profits actually justify the actual price people are paying. And right now, by every objective measure, the profits do not justify the price. Not at a Buffett indicator of 230%. Not with GDP growth forecast at 1.8%. Not with the CEO of the largest American bank publicly cautious. Not with the greatest investor in history sitting on $382 billion in cash. The data is telling us something that the daily headlines are not. And we need to listen. I want to pause for a moment. I'm going to do something I've never done before. I'm going to call one of the metals experts. In fact, I talked to him a little while ago. I talked to Carl. And I want to have you hear from one of the metals experts, Carl, exactly what is going on when people are calling in to find out what they can do for their retirement. Okay, we've got Carl on the line from the Reagan Gold Group. And Carl, can you hear us okay?
1: I can hear you just fine, Alan. Thanks so much for having me.
0: Great. Hey, Carl, I know you're one of the experts over there at Reagan Gold Group. We've been talking about the Buffett indicator and what it means for people and their retirement account. And the really, you know, they need to understand we're now 55 percentage points higher than the dot-com peak. So what does that mean for, you know, people that are going to be calling in for their retirement? What can they do to protect themselves in their retirement accounts?
1: Yeah, I mean, really what they could do is very simply is take the winnings off the table. You know, I mean, yes, the stock market's done well throughout the, you know, last few years, but so is gold and silver. And really, it's time to take the winnings off the table before it all comes back. I mean, listen, whether you like them or not, Warren Buffett's one of the, you know, probably one of the top greatest investors in the world. Right. And, you know, the reality of it is, you know, he's been right an awful lot. And you can't rob Peter to pay Paul for forever. And unfortunately, you know, this bubble's going to burst. And when it does, I mean, this thing's going to drop out like a rock. So what do? You know, metals have that inverse relationship to the market, you know, as well as the U.S. dollar. And this is why people are calling as much as they are at this point. I mean, I always tell people it's really best to be proactive than reactive.
0: Yeah.
1: And what I mean by that is, you know, you don't want to sit there and wait for something to happen and then, let me try and, you know, get out and take, you know, the winnings before they're half gone. So I always tell people, you know, you want to, you know, be happy with what you've made. Great. And, you know, play with the house's money at some point. I mean, you can't just keep winning and winning and winning. I mean, there are corrections. There are crashes. They are healthy.
0: Yeah, you know, when you said play with the house, it kind of reminds me of Kenny Rogers when he said you got to know when to hold them and you got to know when to fold them and you got to know when to walk away. Is that what you're saying?
1: Exactly right. I mean, and, you know, unfortunately, you know, the people in the, you know, financial industry sector are never going to tell you to do that because they don't, you know, they make their money by you having your money in their hands, keep rolling that dice day after day. People come to us, and I hear this from customers continuously. They come to us because they want protection. They want something that's real money. They want a physical asset in their portfolio. I mean, and the reason our phones are, you know, as busy as they are at this point, and, you know, this is the busiest I've seen it in quite a while, is because people are, you know, nervous about stuff like the Buffett indicator, the fact that we got this war going on and all the other crazy stuff going on around us. So, you know, I tell people, you got to do it now or do it sooner than later. Don't give it all back because unfortunately none of us are getting any younger and we can't afford to take a hit and wait years just to get our money back.
0: So Carl, let me ask you, what do you do? What do you do in this case? I mean, what is someone to do? I know I've been talking a lot about what they can do, but you're actually there. You're the one that's actually doing it. What can someone do to protect themselves?
1: Well, the thing they could do, and I think is the most important thing is, you know, first don't sit on your hands, you know, do something. Don't just sit there like a deer in headlights. And going into physical metals has always been that safe haven investment. You know, what could they do? They could call us. We could help them do a qualified rollover. You know, it's a non-taxable event, get their money out of the markets and get into a, you know, physical gold and silver, you know, portfolio.
0: You're talking about real assets, right? Real physical gold and silver.
1: Correct. Yeah. Okay. You're going to, and obviously I'm making this up, but you'll buy 5 gold coins, 5 silver coins, but it's something real that you could hold it in your hand. You could, you know, carry it in your pocket, bury it in the backyard if you want. You know, but you have real money, you know, not fiat currency and paper. You know, the other part of it is, you know, there's a lot of people that have a lot of cash in the bank. I'm talking to people all the time that aren't very comfortable in the banking system.
0: You know, let me share something with you. What you're saying, let me share something with you. So, you know, Ronald Reagan once said that inflation is as violent as a mugger and as frightening as an armed robber and as deadly as a hitman. And he understood that the government's ability to create money and devalue savings was not a neutral economic policy. It was a taking. So this is pretty much what you're talking about here as well, correct?
1: Yeah, 100%. I mean, listen, that's one of the probably most important quotes that people that, you know, invest and have money to do something with should really think about, because it's the truth.
0: Right, because he believed in sound money. He believed in real assets.
1: Correct. I mean, listen, it's nothing more than a piece of paper backed by the faith of the U.S. government. It says it right on the front of it. Federal Reserve note.
0: Let me ask you a question. This is, what do you think Reagan would have said with the Buffett indicator hitting 230% right now?
1: Oh, he'd have spilled all his jelly beans off the off the Resolute desk. I mean, you can't, like I said a little bit earlier, I mean, you can't rob Peter to pay Paul for forever. I mean, it's a house of cards.
0: Right. Well, I got to wrap up, Carl, but look, I appreciate you. Look, the bottom line is Americans need to protect themselves with something real. And that's what this show is all about. And that's what gold is all about. And they can reach you at 800-702-2212. That's 800-702-2212. 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And listen, if you're already thinking, Alan, I do need to do something about this today, I do not wait for a break. Just get on the phone, call 800-702-2212. Now, we've got to go. We got to wrap up. We'll be right back.

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13: Welcome, welcome, welcome back to the Reagan Gold Show. I'm Alan Johnson. And if you're just now joining us, let me give you a quick

cap technology companies. Jamie Dimon at J.P. Morgan, who is the CEO. You've heard me talking about him on other shows. He's the CEO of the largest bank in the United States, is publicly cautious. Warren Buffett himself is sitting on a ton of money, on $382 billion in cash, and has been a net seller of stocks for three straight years. And gold over the past 12 months is up over 40%. Silver in 2025 alone was up 147%. Now, in the second half of today's show, I want to go even deeper. I want to show you why gold specifically is the right response to what's happening in this market. But because of what it has done historically, every single time the stock market has faced exactly the kind of conditions that we're looking at right now today. And I want to show you what the smartest institutional money in the world is doing right now and why. And I want to make that case for silver as well, which I believe is one of the most compelling opportunities available to any American investor today. And I want to walk you through a listener story that I think will hit close to home for a lot of people that are listening. And I want to close with the practical steps, the actual process, and let's get the action started right now. Now, so let's get right into it. Because I think the most powerful argument for owning gold right now is not the Buffett indicator, as alarming as that is. And it's not the GDP forecast or the dot-com parallels alone. The most powerful argument is what gold has actually done in real documented history, not what some analyst thinks it should do, and not what a model predicts, but what it actually did in real time to real investors with real money. Now, let's go back to the dot-com crash. That was March 2000 through October 2002. The NASDAQ lost 78% of its value. The S&P 500 lost nearly half. This wasn't a blip. This was a sustained, devastating, multi-year collapse. Trillions of dollars in retirement savings were just simply erased. People who had watched their accounts grow year after year through the technology boom, they then opened their quarterly statements, and guess what? They found that half their wealth was gone, evaporated. And for many people who were close to retirement or already retired, this was devastating to them. It was catastrophic. They did not have time to wait for a recovery. They needed that money. And guess what? It's gone. So what did gold do during that same period? Well, gold had been in a long, frustrating bear market throughout the entire technology field 1990s. While everyone was getting rich on dot-com stocks, gold was sitting there doing nothing and looking embarrassing. But right around the time the dot-com bubble peaked, right around the time the Buffett indicator was flashing extreme overvaluation, gold turned. And then it ran from under $300 an ounce in 2001 all the way over to $1,900 an ounce by 2011. That is a gain of more than 500% over the following decade. 500%. While stocks spent years trying to claw back to where they had been, while investors just sat and waited and hoped that gold was quietly and powerfully moving in the opposite direction. The people who owned gold during that period did not just survive the dot-com crash, they prospered through it. Now, let's look at 2008, the financial crisis, the housing collapse, Lehman Brothers declaring bankruptcy. The S&P 500 lost approximately 57% of its value peak to trough, and one of the most severe market declines in American history. Retirement accounts, pension funds, your life savings of ordinary families just cut in half almost overnight. The federal government launched this unprecedented bailout package just to keep the banking system from collapsing entirely. It was a genuine, once-in-a-generation financial

0: catastrophe. What did gold do? Gold held, and then it surged right through the crisis and beyond, continuing the bull run that had started back in 2001, all the way to those 2011 highs. So once again, at the moment of maximum financial stress, when the entire system was shaking at its foundation, gold did exactly what gold always has done throughout 5,000 years of human history. It held its value. It protected the wealth of the people who owned it. It gave investors who had positioned themselves correctly a life raft while everything else was drowning. And I want to make a point here that I think is absolutely critical. In both of those crashes, 2000 and 2008, gold was not starting to move after the fact. It was not a reactive trade. Gold was already in motion. And the people who captured those extraordinary gains were the ones who had positioned themselves before the correction hit, not after. The same is true today with the Buffett indicator at 230%. Gold is already at all-time highs, already up over 47% over the past 12 months and already moving. I'm talking about the institutional money, the central bank money, the smart money. It is already in gold. And the question is whether you will join it before the next correction or after. All right, listen, if you're thinking about this, I don't want you to wait. Pick up the phone right now and call 1-800-702-2212. That's 800-702-2212. Or go to mygoldquiz.com, fill out a questionnaire, and one of the metals experts like Carl will get right back to you. Or you can always email me, if you like, at alan@ReaganGoldGroup, and I'll answer any of your questions here live on air. Now, I want you to think about what this history means for you personally as someone listening to this show today. If you're 60 years old right now, or if you're within 5 years of retirement or already retired, you cannot afford to wait and see. You do not have a decade to recover from a 50% downturn the way a 35-year-old might. The math of sequence of returns risk is brutal for retirees. And if the market drops 50% in the first 2 years of your retirement, you may never fully recover because you're drawing income from the account at the same time it's losing value. That combination of withdrawals plus losses can permanently impair a retirement portfolio in a way that no amount of patience and time will ever fix. And here's the thing. You do not need to predict exactly when the correction is coming. Nobody can do that. What you can do and what the smart money is doing right now is look at the historical pattern, recognize the warning signals, and make a deliberate decision to have a portion of your wealth in an asset that does not go down when stocks go down. An asset that historically goes up when stocks go down. An asset that has served that role through every market cycle, every financial crisis, every economic catastrophe in human history for 5,000 years. And that asset is gold. And the time to position in gold is not after the correction has already happened, it's before. And the people who capture those 500% gains from 2001 to 2011, they bought gold before the dot-com crash fully played out. The people who prospered through 2008 had positioned in gold before Lehman Brothers collapsed. History rewards those who read the signals and act. And the signals have never been louder than they are right now. And I want to explain the investment theses that Goldman Sachs has named the debasement trade, because I think it's the most important phrase in finance right now. And I want to make sure everyone listening fully understand what it means and why it explains exactly what gold is doing. Governments around the world that are led by the United States have been spending money they do not have at a scale that's unprecedented in peacetime. The United States national debt now stands at over $38.5 trillion, close to $39. And we're roughly adding $2 trillion more every single year. The Federal Reserve, in response to the 2008 financial crisis and then the COVID pandemic, expanded its balance sheet from under $1 trillion to nearly $9 trillion, creating money on a scale that would have seemed unimaginable 20 years ago. And all that money creation, all of that debasement of the dollar, is exactly what gold has protected against throughout all of human civilization. Now, here's how the debasement trade works in simple terms. When the government prints more money, in other words, creates new dollars, the purchasing power of every existing dollar goes down. More dollars chasing the same amount of goods mean prices are going to go up. That is inflation. And the people who feel inflation most directly are not the wealthy. They have assets that tend to appreciate in price along with everything else. The people who feel inflation most directly are the working Americans, the retirees, the savers, the people whose retirement accounts are full of dollar-denominated assets. Every dollar the government creates makes every dollar you have saved worth slightly less. That erosion, gradual, relentless, is the debasement. And gold is the oldest and the most proven hedge against it in human history. Understand, gold cannot be printed. More gold cannot be created by a government's decision. The supply of gold grows roughly 1 to 2% per year through mining. Compare that to the Federal Reserve adding $8 trillion to its balance sheet in 17 years. Now, here's the concrete or the ideal way to think about what monetary debasement actually means for your savings. In 1971, when President Nixon severed the last connection between the dollar and gold, a dollar had a certain amount of purchasing power. By 2025, that same dollar had lost roughly 87% of its 1971 purchasing power. So a house that cost $25,000 in 1971 now costs $400,000 or more today. A new car that costs $3,500 costs $50,000. A postage stamp that costs 8 cents now costs 73 cents. I hear it's going to 82 cents. The dollar did not disappear, but what it buys and what it's actually worth has been steadily, persistently evaporating, eroding over 50 years of government money creation. And the pace of that erosion has been accelerating. The Fed's balance sheet was under $1 trillion in 2008. It's nearly now $9 trillion today. So every dollar created to build that balance sheet diluted the value of every dollar that already existed. More money chasing the same amount of goods, prices go up. The math is simple and it's unforgiving. And the people most harmed by that math are the people who saved, the people who did everything right, the people whose retirement accounts are full of dollars that buy a little less every single year. Gold does not work that way. You cannot print more gold. You cannot create gold with just a keystroke on a Federal Reserve computer. That's why Ray Dalio, who's the founder of Bridgewater Associates, the world's largest hedge fund, you've heard me talk about it, the man who correctly predicted the 2008 financial crisis, put the case for gold as simply as I have ever heard it stated. He said gold is insurance for your savings and your retirement. And that he went further and he said gold is not just protection. Gold can make you money. With gold up 47% in the past 12 months, his point is clear. Let's talk about Morgan Stanley, one of the most prestigious investment banks on Wall Street. You've heard me talk about it on other shows as well. Well, they've moved to a recommended portfolio model that includes 20% gold, not 5%, not a small token hedge, 20%. And they took that 20% primarily from the bond allocation because bonds in the current inflationary environment with the elevated rates are no longer providing you the protection they were designed to provide. So your bigger financial institutions like JP Morgan Chase, UBS, Morgan Stanley, B of A, what they've done is they've raised their targets from 6,200 with a potential upside with a long-term forecast of $10,000 per ounce by the end of the decade. So when the most mainstream, most credited, most established financial institutions in the world are pointing at gold, well, that's not a fringe opinion. That's where the smart money is going. Now, let me bring everything home. The data, it's unforgiving. And that phrase from Matthew Mulgary, the economic researcher who's been sounding the alarm on this market since January, says it all. The data is unforgiving. No narrative about transformative technology changes the mathematics. No analyst on CNBC can talk the Buffett indicator down from 230%. The data is what it is. And right now, that data or data is telling us the stock market is at its most extreme valuation in history. And that pattern is very similar. In other words, it's echoing most clearly from 1997 and 1998, the years right before the dot-com crash. But here's what I want you to leave today's show understanding. This isn't a message of doom and fear. This is a message of preparation and wisdom. The people who navigate the dot-com crash successfully were not the ones who predicted the exact day the market peaked. They were the ones who looked at the warning signals, like we're talking about, recognized the historical pattern, and what they did is they made a deliberate decision to position themselves defensively before the correction hit. And some of them owned gold going into that crash. And while their neighbors were watching their accounts get cut in half, they were watching gold do what gold always done: hold its value, protect wealth, insurance, endure. So you have that option today, right now, today, because gold is already moving. Silver's already moving. The institutional money is already positioned. The question is simply whether you're going to join them before the next correction or after. And that practical reality is that one phone call is all it takes to find out exactly what your options are, what the process looks like for your specific situation, and whether a gold IRA or a direct purchase of physical metals makes sense to you. So gold is the only form of money that is nobody's liability. Every stock is a claim on future profits that may or may not materialize. Every bond is a liability of a government or a corporation that may or may not perform. Every dollar, listen up, is a liability of the Federal Reserve, an institution that's added nearly $8 trillion to its balance sheet in less than two decades. But an ounce of gold is an ounce of gold. It's been money for 5,000 years, and it will be money for another 5,000 years, and that track record matters most. The point is not to move everything into precious metals overnight. So the point is to recognize that keeping your savings in cash and earning this small amount of interest is hurting you over time. So a meaningful allocation to physical metals or whatever percentage makes sense for you, it gives you a portion of your savings that's not subject to that erosion. That's not a radical idea. That's what the most sophisticated investors in the world are doing right now. And one phone call is all it takes to find out exactly what your options are. I also want to speak for a moment to the person who does not have a large retirement account, who has some cash sitting in savings or a money market fund and wonders whether any of this conversation applies to them. Well, guess what? It absolutely does. You do not need an IRA or a 401k to benefit from owning gold and silver. 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Silver returned 147% in 2025 alone. 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And I'll see you next week on the Reagan Gold Show.
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0: we welcome you to this weekend's edition of Outlook. I'm Dan Holzman. Thanks a lot for joining us. For the next 30 minutes, we're going to be chatting with Emily Grigonis, Associate Director of the Crime Victims Council of the Lehigh Valley. Emily, it's good to have you on. Thanks for doing this. How are you?
1: Good. Thank you so much for having me and highlighting the work that we do. I appreciate it.
0: Indeed, it is important work for people. People should get an idea what you're all about by the name, Crime Victims Council of the Lehigh Valley. But why don't you go into more detail? What is your mission at Crime Victims Council?
1: Yeah, absolutely. So our mission statement, Crime Victims Council, originated about 53 years or so ago as the designated rape crisis center. And over the years, we've evolved into a comprehensive victim service center. So we provide confidential, cost-free services to really anyone impacted by any type of crime, whether it be in a counseling dynamic, working through some of the healing and emotion that comes with being a victim of a crime, or if it's going through the court system, navigating what that looks like. And then we have an outreach team that goes out and tries to do some prevention education, open up spaces for conversation in the community.
0: Who are the people doing the work at Crime Victims Council? Are they volunteers? Are they professionals? A combination of the two?
1: A little bit of both. Yeah, it's a combination. Our staff is made up of about 25 people who all focus on different areas and specialties. And then we have a pretty diverse volunteer base that helps keep our 24-hour hotline maintained 24 hours every single day of the year, and give staff a little bit of a reprieve to not constantly be on call.
0: So that, I guess, a couple of important things we need to touch on, and we'll do it more than once. What is your website for people who are hearing this and perhaps have need of your services?
1: So our website is, it's the initials of the agency. So it's cvclv.org, and it's got a ton of information, some statistics. You can meet our staff on there with photos and bios about each of us. That's really helpful.
0: And the 24-hour hotline, which might be the most important part of our conversation today, what is that?
1: Yeah, so our 24-hour hotline is 610-437-6611. And like I said, it's 24 hours. That's honestly how a lot of folks get connected with us for the first time, because it can be anonymous. If you want to give us your name or information, that's great. But it can also just be a chance to kind of ask questions anonymously, verbalize what has happened, and get some support from just a professional, you know, non-biased party.
0: Can people meet face-to-face if they choose to? Do you have an office where people are able to come in?
1: Yeah, so we have two office locations, and then we have space in the county courthouses. So we are right off of Lehigh Street at 12th and Downey Flake Lanes, right in between Emmaus and Allentown. Mm-hmm. Is our main office. And then we have a smaller office in Bethlehem and the Pinnacle at 65 building, right near Moravian's campus. It's where WizKids is. And then we have office space in both county courthouses that our advocates work out of directly. And we have people come in all the time just kind of, hey, I saw your website, or I saw you were in this building and I was hoping to talk to somebody, and we'll get them connected.
0: Chatting with Emily Grigonis, Associate Director with Crime Victims Council of the Lehigh Valley. The website, cvclv.org. And that all-important 24-hour hotline, 610-437-6611. So what happens if someone calls 437-6611? Take us through generally what the conversation entails.
1: Yeah, so typically it looks like first you get a live answering service. So it's a live person that will ask for your name and a callback number. And again, if somebody doesn't want to provide that, that's okay. They can still get connected. And the service will call one of our staff who's on call, or after hours, one of our volunteers potentially. And we reach out to just say, hey, you know, I'm returning your call. What's going on? What did you need to talk about today? sometimes it's very specific questions that we'll try to get answered for folks. Other times people just want to talk about what they're experiencing, right? So maybe it's during the evening hours and somebody's having a hard time falling asleep because they're racing thoughts about what happened, or they're feeling triggered by something at work or at any point, and just need an outlet to talk through it in a safe space. That's what we'll try to provide.
0: And just to be clear, this is not intended to replace 911.
1: Absolutely, yeah. So if it's an imminent danger or somebody needs immediate assistance, emergency assistance, definitely 911 is still the way to go. This is more so for in between counseling sessions, maybe, or again, the emotional support of being a survivor of a crime.
0: How many calls does the hotline get in a typical year?
1: So in 2025, we received about 850 calls to the hotline.
0: Okay.
1: And one thing I think is helpful to note, again, is how most people get connected with us, but we also do emergency accompaniments. So folks might call the hotline and say, I want to go make a police report. I don't know what that looks like. Can somebody come with me? Or if somebody's been sexually assaulted and they go to the emergency room staff and special nurses will offer an advocate and call us out so that we can meet that person right where they're at from the beginning and help try to guide and put resources in place.
0: By and large, Emily, do more men or women call the number?
1: Majority of our clientele overall, our population that we serve, is female, but we do have male clients that call the hotline, that come in for counseling. There's a whole host of things we could talk about the differences there and the numbers, but yeah, it's predominantly women. We see across the lifespan, kiddos to older adults, and we do have a pretty solid population of men that come forward as well.
0: Why did you get involved, Emily? How did you end up at the Crime Victims Council?
1: So I ended up here because I knew at a pretty young age that I wanted to help people. I didn't entirely know how, and I got involved in similar work while I was in college on my campus that convinced me to be a social work major, and almost 12 years later, here we are. I've been at the agency for 12 years and have never really looked back.
0: Do you have people answering the hotline who are crime victims themselves? I mean, are there people who, if someone calls the hotline or contacts the agency, period, when they actually say, I know what you're going through, they really actually do know what they're going through?
1: Sure. So some of our staff and some of our volunteers have definitely had their own experiences with different types of crime and things. It's not something we always disclose right off the bat because we want to focus on that survivor and their experience, mm-hmm. but there's definitely relatability, empathy, and understanding in a pretty unique way with some of our staff and volunteers.
0: And how important is that for someone? Because for somebody to call that number, it takes a certain level of bravery, and then when you get someone who genuinely knows what they're going through, I would imagine that has to be a big asset.
1: Yeah, and our staff volunteers all go through pretty extensive training and onboarding to really make sure that it's the right fit, because it is such sensitive topics, and we want to be able to support somebody and make them feel comfortable, even if, like you said, it's the first time they've ever said what has happened out loud. That's a huge first step. And we have a network of folks that have received our services that feel comfortable publicly sharing their story. And so they might come to one of our events or speak out at an event or give a testimonial that definitely helps people feel like, okay, this is a safe space and this is somewhere where I can be understood and kind of lead my own path of healing, right? Because we're not here to take control or tell somebody what they need to do. We're here to be in the passenger seat supporting the survivor, driving their healing.
0: Do you help people who are not necessarily direct crime victims, but maybe, let's say, the sister of someone who was a crime victim or a parent of someone who was a victim of crime. Do you sort of have a tree that branches out from that?
1: Absolutely. Oftentimes crime or something happening is like a droplet in a pool of water. And so it's going to affect a lot of people around us. And so whether we're seeing the direct survivor victim of that crime, we can provide services to what we call significant others. So that might be a parent, a sibling, a friend, coworker who is trying to navigate and support that person that they care about, but is also maybe feeling the impact of that or has been thrown into this process and this system now of, I just want to do the right thing and I want to be supportive in the right way. We can absolutely provide services to them as well.
0: What is the level of communication after that initial phone call? Do you get involved with follow-ups with people who call you? Do you ever call the people who call you in the first place?
1: Yeah, so it kind of depends on that individual. Oftentimes folks will reach out to us, and when they hear about how expansive our services are and what they entail, there's some planned follow-up. Typically, like somebody might be interested in counseling, or they might say, I have this court hearing coming up. Can somebody reach out to me? And so we'll definitely do that follow-up if it's warranted. Other times somebody will say, you know, I think I'm okay for right now, but I'll definitely reach out. And we leave it up to that person. If we meet somebody out at the police station, in the courthouse, or at the hospital for the first time going through that situation right in the moment, we might follow up with them just to make sure, hey, I want to make sure that you know the expansiveness of our services and that we're here. So we don't often cold call directly out to people, mm-hmm. but we'll follow up, check in as much as that person is comfortable with.
0: So perhaps at 3 o'clock in the morning, one of your counselors may be getting a phone call to go to a local hospital if a lady is there, unfortunately, needing a rape kit or something along those lines. Someone could get called any time of the day and get sent out to a hospital or a police station?
1: Absolutely.
0: Okay.
1: Yep, so that's part of the perk of the 24-hour hotline, is that we can literally respond 24 hours a day. So we, in the scenario that you described of somebody at the hospital, the emergency room, we would respond out, and we have clothing for people that, you know, unfortunately, especially in a sexual assault situation, your entire being kind of becomes evidence, the crime scene itself. And so that might entail clothing being taken as evidence. We have clothing, toiletries, fidget toys and things to help distract, get through the sometimes lengthy wait at the hospital or just the process in general, and be able to step out of that emergency room with, you know, fresh clothes, maybe having freshened up in the bathroom, feeling like you're starting a fresh foot and, you know, moving forward.
0: How important is it for a victim to see right away that they're not alone in this? Because sometimes, you know, going to the hospital under the best of circumstances can be a lonely proposition. But when you're going there as a crime victim, it can be incredibly difficult and, you know, a very, very lonely experience. How important is it for someone from Crime Victims Council to be there, to put their arm around them and say, look, we're going to take care of this?
1: I think it's really important. You know, I think it's really helpful for somebody just knowing that they're not alone. And so much of the content area that we specialize in, whether it be sexual violence, domestic violence, losing a loved one due to a crime, any kind of interpersonal trauma is so personal that there's a lot of shame, embarrassment, guilt sometimes involved. And just having somebody there to remind you that this isn't your fault, you do have a voice and choice in what happens next, of how you're treated, if you want something to be reported, and when you want to talk to somebody, how the scenario looks for an interview or anything with a detective. I think it's really helpful. You know, I've always said, unless you're in this work or you experience a crime, we often don't know how it actually looks or plays out because our knowledge for the most part are shows like Law and Order or CSI, and they've come a long way and they're great, but it doesn't resolve within an hour, right, of a TV show. It might be a lengthy process, and trying to figure out how to navigate it while also processing emotion is a lot. So it's helpful to have somebody to at least help with the navigating.
0: Are you able to offer shelter services in any way?
1: So we don't have shelter. That's one service that we don't provide, but we will try to help somebody connect with 211, which is a great option in the Lehigh Valley for a shelter assessment or even helping somebody make calls to other local shelters and things.
0: Are you folks mandatory reporters?
1: We are. So we're mandatory reporters for child abuse, and we try to be really transparent about that anytime we might be interacting with a young person or even a parent, somebody. We'll explain exactly what that process looks like of us making the report and, you know, what might come of that after the fact.
0: We are chatting with Emily Grigonis, Associate Director of Crime Victims Council of the Lehigh Valley. The website to remember, cvclv.org. And the hotline to remember, 610-437-6611. 610-437-6611. Emily Grigonis, our guest. She's back in just a moment. Stay with us on Outlook. We're back on Outlook. Dan Holzman, your host. Our guest is the Associate Director of Crime Victims Council of the Lehigh Valley. She's Emily Grigonis. And a couple of things to keep in mind, the website, that all-important website, cvclv.org. And a 24-hour hotline, if you want to talk to someone, 610-437-6611. How, overall, is the Crime Victims Council funded?
1: We have a couple different streams of funding. So we receive a lot of grant funding, constantly applying for different grants, looking for new opportunities. There are some federal and state dollars that are passed down through different legislation like the Victims of Crime Act or the Violence Against Women Act. But again, we're always applying for new grants or looking for local donors and foundations to provide more support.
0: Do you have fundraisers?
1: We do. So we do a couple fundraisers. We have every year, we're gearing up for it actually. We sell roses at the college graduations every May. So parents can order ahead of time or you can buy at graduation. And it's an easy thing that, you know, people are going to do anyway, but it goes to a good cause. The flowers are right there. So we do that every year. We also have a holiday plant sale where we sell poinsettias and Christmas cactus, and we deliver them around to local businesses or, you know, individuals who might be decorating their home or office. We also have a Cares Fest, which is like a fall fundraiser every October. That's more of just a community fun awareness event, but we do raffle baskets, so there's some fundraising to that. And then throughout the year, we try to do little things like dine and donates with local restaurants who partner with us. We just earlier this year did a Kendra Scott fundraiser where we were at the store in the Lehigh Valley Mall for a night, and if folks mentioned us, a part of their order, their total went to CVC.
0: Ah, okay, great. How, one of the biggest things you do every year is not a fundraiser, but very, very important, is the vigil. I believe it happened a couple of weeks ago. I think it was at the second to last week of April. Tell us how the vigil went and what it's all about.
1: So it was really great. It's always a great event, but this year we had great weather, some great speakers that really had an impact. So every April, like you said, it's around the second week or so of April during National Crime Victims' Rights Week, we hold our annual Victims' Rights Vigil. And it's just a great opportunity for the community to really rally together around survivors, victims of crime of all types. We have some survivor speakers that come forward and share their experience. We display the Clothesline Project, which are all T-shirts that survivors have made or significant others have made for their loved ones. And probably the biggest thing about the vigil is that the grove, the plot of land where it is held every year, is directly dedicated in honor of loved ones lost due to a crime. So all of the trees are memorials, living memorials with plaques, and we ran out of room for trees a couple years ago, so we now have a paved walkway that folks can have engraved in honor of a loved one that was lost due to a crime.
0: Wow. That sounds like a powerful night.
1: Yeah, it's really impactful. And again, it's just a great community support opportunity.
0: Tell me about volunteer opportunities. You touched upon it briefly in the first half. Go a little more in depth.
1: Yeah, so our volunteers, we are super grateful to all of our volunteers. They're awesome. You know, they all have families, full-time jobs, but want to give back in some way and get involved. So there's an extensive training. We typically try to run a volunteer training once or twice a year so people can go through it with others and kind of create that little subcourt cohort of people. And then it primarily looks like answering our hotline, which you can do right from home. You just have to have a safe space to talk to somebody privately and discreetly. Or it might be helping out with different events that we have if somebody's more, you know, intrigued in that opportunity, going out with our outreach team or anything like that.
0: Tell me a little bit more about counseling. You mentioned it a good deal in the first half. I want to get a little deeper into that as well. What kind of counseling do you do face-to-face, over the phone, and maybe 2-3 months after the initial contact?
1: Yeah, so all of our counseling is typically face-to-face. There's the opportunity occasionally for some virtual sessions, but we really try to just create that safe, controlled environment within our office for somebody. All of our counselors are at least master's level clinicians. Some of them have licensure and they have all kinds of continuing development and certifications in different modalities of therapy and counseling to create that safe space and really be trauma-informed. We say technically that we're short-term counseling, but we also don't put a limit on you only get this many sessions because everyone's experience is so unique and their healing journey is so unique to them that our counselors are really great about setting goals with the folks that they serve and monitoring those goals throughout the relationship to make sure that we're sending somebody off on a solid foundation when they're ready.
0: Take us through your court advocacy program. So you're in the courtroom a lot. You already said you have offices, outreach offices in both courthouses in Northampton and Lehigh County. Tell us about court advocacy.
1: So our court advocates are in both counties, like you had mentioned. We have office space in both, and they honestly work really closely with the district attorney's offices, the juvenile probation department. They know detectives and the district attorneys, the judges involved in the courtroom really well so that there's familiarity. And so when a survivor is going through a lengthy trial or has to give a victim impact statement, might be called to testify, just has a question about what is the difference between a preliminary hearing and the trial versus sentencing, our advocates can be that constant, right, to easily pick up the phone, call, send an email, and you know you're going to get an answer and walk through it. Oftentimes, they're kind of the layperson between the district attorney's office, who's handling a lot of different cases and works with folks very closely, but, you know, might be in a different trial. Our advocate can talk to another client or victim right away and get some answers to them or get support in navigating that.
0: I know one thing you're kind of trying to do is put yourself out of business. You're in a lot of schools, K-12 schools, and on college campuses, trying to be proactive rather than reactive. Tell us about your educational outreach.
1: So I have said for years that, yeah, as much as I love what I do, I would love to be out of a job in the sense of not being needed, right? But until we reach that kind of utopia where there's no crime or anything, our outreach department works really hard at the primary prevention end of things. So, yeah, trying to be proactive rather than reactive and start at even a young age of building boundaries, expressing feelings appropriately, how to talk about uncomfortable things and feel safe and, you know, feel in control of our bodies and what we decide is safe and appropriate for us, all the way up through high school, college of, hey, if this happens to you or if you're in a situation, here are some options for bystander intervention of how to help out friends. But also, if something happens, it's not your fault. You're not alone, and it's okay to talk about, right? It's not okay what happened, but you can reach out for support. A lot of the work we do on college campuses especially is providing that safe space for people who have maybe already experienced something, or just as you're preparing to kind of enter the real world and enter out a chapter of your life where you might be independent, living alone, just some risk reduction and safety strategies.
0: Yeah, it's interesting. You touched on it maybe two or three different times in our conversation. You alluded to sometimes people feel shame for being a crime victim. And that's fascinating to me because they certainly didn't do anything to bring it on. How much of that do you see?
1: Yeah, we definitely see a lot of it, especially working with survivors of sexual trauma of any kind. There's, you know, we've come a long way as a society, but we still have work to do in starting by believing survivors and not questioning, well, what were you doing? Or how did you not know this was going to happen? That gets internalized for survivors a lot of times of, I should have known, or I should have fought harder, I should have done this. And it's not, you know, it's definitely heightened with survivors of sexual trauma, but it's not unique to just that. It's folks who have been victimized by identity theft or fraud. There's a lot of shame of like, I can't believe I fell for this online scam, or I thought it was real when they were calling me. I handed the money over, but I didn't know that it wasn't legitimate. And a lot of questioning of myself of, how did I not know that this was going to happen, or how did I not see this coming? That, again, our team is really great about navigating that that's a normal response. That's fair, but it's not factual, right? And there's sometimes nothing you can do. It's that other person that's responsible for committing that act and committing that crime.
0: What's your relationship with police/prosecutors in Lehigh and Northampton counties?
1: So in both counties, we have really great relationships. There's definitely a lot of police departments. Lehigh and Northampton are both pretty big counties, divided up into a lot of jurisdictions. But we work really hard at keeping the lines of communication open so law enforcement officers know when they respond to a crime to offer our services or give somebody our brochure, our information, that, again, they then call the hotline and say, hey, I was given this number. And the same thing with the prosecutors, the district attorney's offices in both counties are really great about partnering with our staff, keeping them in the loop about cases and picking up where, you know, a district attorney is there to prosecute the crime and go through the criminal system. But they're really great about saying, hey, these folks can help out with the counseling, navigating some of the emotion behind this and continue beyond just the trial or even with law enforcement, the initial report and investigation.
0: The website and the all-important hotline number for people to write down and hopefully share.
1: Yeah, it's cvclv.org is our website. We're on Instagram, Facebook, post a lot of updates on there. And our hotline is 610-437-6611. It's available 24 hours every day of the year.
0: Emily Gregonis, our guest, Associate Director, Crime Victims Council of the Lehigh Valley. Emily, thanks for doing what you do. We'll talk again down the line.
1: Thank you so much. I appreciate the opportunity, Dan.
0: You are welcome. Thanks, Emily, for joining us. I'm Dan Holzman. We'll be back again next weekend.
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6: Welcome to the show, folks. This is Your Retirement Radio with Kevin Madden of Madden Wealth Advisors. My name is Jessica. We appreciate you joining us here today. Lots to talk about on today's show. Of course, lots of folks worried about this volatile market we've been seeing lately. It's bounced back a little bit, but where is it headed, especially as we continue with this war overseas? And if you are just starting this planning process for retirement, you probably have a lot of questions, right, about inflation, taxes, the saving and the planning process in general. Kevin's going to address all of that in just a few moments. Real quick, 610-553-6953. That is the number you're going to call to get your complimentary roadmap. I'll tell you how you can do that in just a few moments. The website, maddenwealth.com. Kevin, my buddy, my pal, welcome. What is new?
7: How you been, Jess?
6: Man, I have been good. I've been busy. Let me see. One of the biggest highlights, I took my son to go see the new Michael Jackson movie. That was pretty big.
7: Great entertainer.
6: The best there will ever be, Kevin. Yeah. Let's speak correctly here.
7: I wish I would have seen him live.
6: Same. But I saw that. So if you haven't seen it, I think even if you're a fan or not a fan, you'll enjoy it. My son, that's five, you danced and loved the entire thing. So I think it's a good just family outing. Get out there, have some fun, take a deep breath from, you know, everything that's going on out here. Get away from all those crazy news networks that are giving you heart attacks. And basically, that's what I want to get at here is, I think it's so important that we take things in stride and also realize where you're getting your information from. I talk to a lot of people that say, well, I saw it on Facebook or I read it or heard it on TikTok or what have you. I mean, guys, these days, everyone's got a microphone. They're making their own videos. They're putting things out. And you have to really realize, are you getting the information from somebody like Kevin that's got over 30 years experience that's really breaking down what's happening and what you need to be doing? Or are you trusting some guy that lives in his mom's basement making videos? I mean, that really is what it comes down to. So I say all that to bring to your attention how important it is. Yes, stay on top of the headlines, but let's also cut through the noise and the anxiety and really get down to what's important, which is making sure that you have a protected plan, a plan that's growing for you, despite what's going on with inflation and the market. And I want to go deeper into this because there's a lot of like, oh, well, Trump's doing this or Biden did that. Well, let's open the history book, Kevin. If a U.S. president serves a full four-year term, that's 16 quarters, by the way. And if you look at the last 75 years, the worst economic quarter for every president tends to be the second quarter of their second year. Well, that's exactly where we are right now under Trump. So do you build short-term and long-term protection into your retirement plan? And how do retirees avoid being forced to sell investments at the worst possible time?
7: Well, I think the key right there, Jess, is to have a plan. Most people we sit with, they don't actually have a plan. They're winging it. So I've always said that the markets are very tricky to create income from. So you need to have a solid income plan that's not reliable on the stock market, because we do get good markets, we do get bad markets, we get good months, we get bad months. For you to liquidate your holdings during a negative month or a negative downturn and add a withdrawal on top of that, it has a huge effect on your principal and your retirement account going forward. People have to realize, when you retire, Jess, let's say you retire at age 65, you have about 25 years that this program, this plan has to work for you. So again, have it written down. Look at it every

0: Well, it's the solution because most people don't have one, right? And when we put one, start putting one together, we start educating people on the process. We start educating them on the strategies, on the programs that we use, and we explain to them the good, bad, and the ugly. And it's all a very relaxed, very easy environment, Jess. We're not here to bang them on top of the head and say, hey, give us all your money. We're going to rearrange your portfolio. We're going to change everything upside down. We're going to show you strategies that are proven that will help you be in a better position going forward, right? I say it all the time. We talk about my friend Mary, right, where we met Mary. Mary had $300,000. We showed her an alternative strategy to what she's doing, and Mary's getting, instead of $12,000 a year of income, she's getting $18,000 a year in income. We increased her income. We guaranteed some of her income. The markets are going a little crazy over the last couple of months, and Mary's not worrying because she has that base paying her that $12,000 a year that she needs. The rest of the money, when the market's good, she takes out the extra money. When it's not good, she just lets it ride and rolls it until the day comes when the market goes back up, which, if you're following the markets, that's like every other week. So again, it's all about having that plan and putting that plan together based on your needs, on your time horizon, on your risks, and on your goals, right? So those are all the factors that we take into consideration. But again, it's an easy process. It's just having conversations, kind of like Jess, you and I talking right now. You know, what's the best thing for me? Or, hey, Kevin, this is what I need every month. This is what we have. We save this. We save this. You know, every year we want to take the family, go on vacation. I get all those, you know, those ideas or all those requests, and we build them into the plan. But again, if you're just winging it, right, and you just go to the portfolio and withdraw money whenever you want to take money out, you don't really understand the effect that it has when the markets are negative. So you want to make sure you understand all that. And that's what that roadmap does, Jess. It shows you positive and negative returns. It shows you the withdrawals. It shows you the taxes, unfortunately. There are some strategies that we talk about that can help improve on those taxes. But again, it just gives you a snapshot of everything that's going on in the life.
1: And that's exactly what you need to see, is a snapshot. Also, a reminder that everybody's situation is different, right? There's no cookie cutter approach to planning retirement in general. Certainly not when you come and you sit down with Kevin one-on-one. Again, if you'd like to sit down for this complimentary retirement roadmap, this is where you're going to look at your current situation. You know, are you ahead? Are you behind financially? Let's look at a tax planning strategy. Let's look at an inflation strategy, a market strategy, a risk strategy. These are all part of that. Again, it is complimentary, folks. This retirement roadmap, 610-553-6953. 610-553-6953. Of course, that website, MaddenWealth.com. You know, Kevin, I was talking to some folks yesterday, oddly about just money and investments and putting money away for retirement and whatnot. And a lot of them were saying, you know what, I'm so nervous with where this country's going politically. Some were saying, you know, I don't want to make a move because of what's going on overseas. How long is that going to happen? How long are we going to feel the pain here? A lot of folks were saying, inflation's killing me. I'm in so much debt because my paycheck's not keeping up with inflation. And so I got the debt to worry about, and then I'm not contributing to my retirement as much as I want to. Just an overall, it sounds like there's concern, anxiety, and apprehension just to start making these decisions. What are your thoughts on all of this? And what are your thoughts to those that say, I don't want to hear anything. I'm sticking my head in the sand. I'll talk to you when everything's over.
0: Yeah, I mean, we hear this all the time, Jess. But again, the last thing you want to do is stick your head in the sand and forget everything and ignore everything. So really, what do you have to do, Jess? You have to grab the bull by the horns, right? And really start looking into what exactly are you doing? Where are you investing? How much are you paying in fees, right? How much are you paying in taxes? Where is your income coming from? How much are you spending every year, right? Maybe you need to tone that down a little bit more. You know, maybe you can be a little bit more efficient with shopping and or not shopping. But it's all about getting control of everything and making sure that everything is in line, on the same page as you, your spouse, your goals, your needs, your wants, your desires, and then looking at other ways to accomplish the goal.

0: So again, a lot of people have money in 401ks. They have different mutual funds. The money goes up and down. They take distributions and they don't think twice about that, where you can look at these alternative strategies that pay you guaranteed income and you don't have to worry about negative markets. You don't have to worry about, you know, we call it sequence of returns, where again, the market's down 5%. You take 5% out. Well, you're down 10% right there. How much do you have to make that back? Again, are you making that back every year? And then we also look at your expenses. What are you paying to have someone manage that portfolio? And what are you getting from that manager? Is the guy calling you? Is he talking to you during these times, right? Is he holding your hand? Is he talking you off the ledge because you want to cash it all out and put it underneath your mattress because you're, you know, afraid you're going to lose everything, which is the wrong thing to do. So
1: that's right.
0: Again, it's just about having conversations and, again, educating them on what we've learned over the last 30 years and how we manage money here and how we use alternative products to guarantee certain things that you need. You need income, so why not guarantee some of that income?
1: Well, interesting you brought that up. I want to give the number to our listeners one more time because, Kevin, you just did a great job of explaining, first of all, the process of putting together this retirement roadmap, why it's important, the questions that it answers. Of course, sticking your head in the sand, folks, wrong decision altogether. So I get there's noise and anxiety and a lot going on, but the worst thing you can do is say, I'll deal with this later. If anything, you know, tackling it head on is the best strategy because you're able to put a plan in place for whatever comes next. Again, if you want to sit down with Kevin one-on-one for this retirement roadmap, that's 610-553-6953. Reminder, guys, it is complimentary, no cost, no obligation. This retirement roadmap, 610-553-6953. Now, Kevin, you kind of hit the nail on the head there because the number one fear when it comes to planning for retirement is, of course, running out of money. And you just talked about having some guaranteed sources there. I know guaranteed, people went, whoa, what is that? Let me get more details on that. So let's dive into that. I know we talk about having different streams of income in retirement, one of them being guaranteed income. Expand on that for me.
0: So we talk on this show about annuities. I'm not afraid to say the word. Some people don't even want to talk to you about it. There's people on TV that tell you they'd rather die than sell you an annuity. But folks, here's what you have to understand. Insurance companies have got mortality down. They know what they're doing with mortality. When you're young and you buy a house and you buy a life insurance policy, you pay a premium for a large amount of death benefit. God forbid you die, the insurance company pays your family that money. So in the beginning years, you relied on them for your mortality. Now, think about it. Now here you are at the, I don't want to say the end of your life, Jess, but you're so much years older, and now what's the problem? What's the fear? What's the challenge? The challenge is running out of money, right? Now, insurance companies have this mortality also under control, where they now have these products that will give you guaranteed lifetime income. So if you put money into these products and you turn it on, they will pay you a paycheck just like Social Security, just like a pension that you get from an old traditional company that you may have worked for or your parents may have worked for, that have gone to the wayside. They will pay you this paycheck, though, guaranteed for the rest of your life. And if you want, Jess, you can guarantee your spouse. So now it will pay for two lives until the day you die. So again, I said it before early, if you live 25 years in retirement, it's still paying you. If you live 30 years in retirement, it's still paying you. It pays you till the day you die. If you didn't collect all the money that you've gave them, let's say you put $500,000 of cash into one of these things and you've only collected $400,000, well, guess what, folks? They're not going to keep that money and not give your beneficiaries the remainder of your money. They're going to give your beneficiaries your money. You're going to get your money back. But here's the cool part, Jess. If you continue living and you collected all that $500,000, guess what happens?
1: What's that?
0: They keep paying you.
1: I love that. Pay me. Show me the money. Show me the money. You know what
0: I'm
1: saying.
0: So the longer you live, the more money you collect, the better the return on your investment. So we say it all the time, Jess. If you're building a retirement plan, let's say you need $10,000 a month of income. And let's say between you and your spouse, you got two Social Security checks. Let's just say that it's going to give you $6,000 a month. Where are you going to get the remaining $4,000 a month that you know you need every month religiously? Why not put some money into one of these products that's going to guarantee you and your spouse that $4,000 a month to the day you both die? You need the money. And then you take the rest of the money and you put it invested in stocks and bonds and equities and CDs and fixed annuities paying interest and all those to build the other side of the money so that down the road you have more money to play with, go on vacation with, increase your income based on, you know, inflation. You need a little extra money here and there to make ends meet. You're not putting all your money in any one basket.
1: Yeah, and absolutely. And it's also giving you, we used to call it guaranteed, mailbox money when you used to get checks in the mail, right? The sentiment is still the same. That money is hitting your bank account every single month. It's essentially, a lot of people say, replacing your paycheck. You're paying yourself in retirement. So even with money going out for your lifestyle or just regular bills, you know there's money coming in, which usually gives a lot of people a little bit more confidence because they know, okay, it's not just a pile of money and I have to be careful of blowing through it, that you have that pile of money plus money coming in. And listen, I'm not naive, Kevin. I know listening to this for the first time, people are going, what in the world is he talking about? This is way too good to be true. You're telling me this company's going to pay me for the rest of my life? What do they want? My firstborn? You know, give me the details of what you say to folks when they go, all right, Kevin, where's the fine print? This can't all be true.
0: Well, you get a contract from the insurance company that you can take to any lawyer that lays out exactly what they're going to pay you. It's all 100% written down. You could stick it in the drawer. You don't have to worry. Some of these companies, Jess, also have been around for more than 100 years that have been doing this. I say it again. Insurance companies have mortality. They have it down pat. They know what they're doing in the early stages of your life and the latter stages of your life. So if you're not taking advantage of them and using them because they know what they're doing best, then you're missing out on the boat.
1: And that's not what we want to happen to you. We don't want you to miss out on the boat. We want you to get all the information that you need to make your retirement and your retirement plan the best it can possibly be. Here's the thing. Is an annuity a fit for you? Well, I don't know, and you don't know, quite frankly, until you come in and you have this conversation with Kevin. It could be one of the best things that you ever did. It could be, well, you have some other options. Let's look elsewhere. So again, this is something that you'll discuss in greater detail when you come in and you sit down with Kevin one-on-one. This is for that complimentary retirement roadmap. You'll talk about an income strategy. You'll talk about guaranteed income opportunities. You'll talk about tax planning and, of course, making sure that that money is going to last for as long as you need it to. Again, that phone number, 610-553-6953. 610-553-6953. That website, MaddenWealth.com. Kevin, are you a big fan of Mr. Deion Sanders, otherwise known as Coach Prime?
0: Yeah, he's a very interesting character, although I liked him better when he played football rather than coaching.
1: Really? I like him as a coach. I think he's fantastic.
0: Yeah. He's a little too flashy for me.
1: Really? I remember having Deion Sanders tennis shoes as a kid, and in my mind, I was running faster than I have ever ran in my life.
0: Well, that's
1: the Deion Sanders shoes gave me that.
0: That's when he was playing football, right?
1: Yes, probably,
0: yeah,
1: yes.
0: Yeah, I think he's a little too controversy. Takes away from the team.
1: Really?
0: Yeah, out there in Colorado, yeah.
1: All right. Well, listen, to each their own. Whether you love him, you hate him, Deion Sanders here, he's headed into his fourth season as head football coach at the University of Colorado. Of course, he's known as Coach Prime. He recently said this to his players about preparing for when things just don't go according to plan.
2: Everybody in here, they ain't going like you wanted to go. There's something that just ain't going right. But who are you through that when the coach is on your butt? When your girlfriend ain't responding, when your teachers need the assignment, when you ain't giving it your all, when your teammates challenge you to do right, when your parents on your throat, who are you? You shouldn't change with the environment. You shouldn't change with circumstances. You shouldn't change with the trials and tribulation. You should be consistent with who you are. Who you are, be who you are. Don't let the foolishness change you.
1: All right, listen, to me, that he's inspirational. I say what you want, Kev. I mean, that's I liked it.
0: That was a very good speech, right?
1: Very good speech. And you know what? He's right. You know, when things don't go as expected, you got to react in a couple different ways here. So I want to know, what are the first, I don't know, two or three non-negotiables you want retirees to stick to so they don't make a panic move when things don't go the right way?
0: So again, Jess, when we build one of these financial plans, these retirement roadmaps, as we call them, you know, you kind of have to stick to the plan. You can't go chasing, you know, returns, or you hear of a hot tip from your brother-in-law at the Thanksgiving Day table and you want to carve out some of this money into Bitcoin or marijuana or one of these speculative type of industries. And it's really not your risk tolerance. You know, you're kind of Mr. and Mrs. Conservative. So I think that's kind of one of the main things that we kind of make the client understand that, hey, you know, this is a long-term strategy. We have some of the money in stocks and that's going to go up and down. You can't panic. You can't get nervous about it because we're not really using that right now. That's for a much later date. And then we stick to the income plan, right? If you're collecting $100,000 worth of income, you can't go spending $120,000 or $130,000. We didn't plan on that. That's not what we built the program for. But again, we also say that if that's something that you want to address, meaning that you need a little bit more every year, then we need to talk about it. Everything is on the table and everything is open for discussion, but let's kind of stick to what we're building and kind of make it happen and just keep revisiting it and making sure it does accomplish what we want it to accomplish.
1: Yeah, I mean, at the end of the day, that's the whole idea, right? Everyone's got different goals, so you're going to have different strategies and ideas. But just like life, guys, unexpected things happen, right? And you have to be able to pivot and roll with the punches there. And one way to do that is making sure that you have a plan in place because you know your next move versus just hitting that panic button and possibly making a wrong decision. So having that written plan is the key, folks. Whether you are already retired and you're wanting another set of eyes on your current plan to see if it matches up and everything is going the way you want it to go for your retirement, or maybe you're in the beginning stages of going, how do I start putting this retirement puzzle together? And that is where Kevin comes in. Again, with over 30 years of experience, allow him to put all the experience to work for you. Can't make it any easier, folks, especially with this complimentary retirement roadmap. Again, no cost, no obligation, and using your specific numbers, guys, this is for you. 610-553-6953. That website, maddenwealth.com. Kevin, we have been together doing this radio show for years.
0: Yes.
1: But I also know that we have some new listeners with us, I'm sure. So we appreciate you joining us. Kevin, for those that are new, what would you say makes you stand out? What makes you different from the big box names we know or the guy down the street? What about you and your process stands out?
0: So the big thing, I think, Jess, is that we actually are big with this retirement roadmap, right? We will give you an actual written financial plan that will show you your success going forward in retirement. And the other thing I think that, well, not the other thing, but one of the other things also is just that we take our time with people. We educate people. You know, I don't think there's any stupid answer. I understand that I'm very good at explaining things. I've got that feedback from some of my clients over the years. That's one of the reasons that they came with me was because I keep it simple. I explain things in layman terms. I'm patient. I do get that too, that I'm very patient with people. So, you know, if you become a client in a month, 2 months, 5 months, we're still going to take our time with you. We're going to educate you, make sure you understand all that. And then the other thing I think, Jess, is that we're not afraid or we're not against any product. If a product or a solution works and it's going to give you the best outcome, well, then that's the one we go with. If it's, whether it's an annuity or not an annuity, you know, we're not going to sit here and say, we're not going to, you know, not sell you an annuity, or I'd rather die instead of giving you an annuity, or I want all your money in an annuity. We're not that type of a firm. We do talk about these products. They are great products, some of them, right? We don't actually like all of the annuities that are in the marketplace, but I've actually talked more people out of annuities than I put more people into annuities, and that's a whole different story. But again, we're not against any product that helps you win at the game of retirement.
1: And if you want to win at the game of retirement, give Kevin a call today, 610-553-6953. That website, MaddenWealth.com. We do appreciate you joining us. It's our time to go. We'll see you next week. Have a good one.
0: Folks, get out and enjoy the weather. It's warming up. We'll see you next week.
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3: 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Investments involve risk and, unless otherwise stated, are not guaranteed. Past performance cannot be used as an indicator to determine future results. Any strategies mentioned may not be suitable for everyone. Information expressed does not take into account your specific situation or objectives and is not intended as recommendations appropriate for you. Before acting on any information mentioned, please consult with a qualified tax or investment advisor to determine if it's suitable for your specific situation. This program is designed to provide accurate and authoritative information with regard to subject covered.
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7: Looking through the wording, I'm Roger Stern, Fox News. President Trump says he's reviewing a new Iranian proposal to end the war, but he's not getting his hopes up. This is the ongoing U.S. blockade of Iranian ports continues.
8: Iran is signaling it's preparing for renewed conflict with the U.S., even as President Trump is reviewing a new proposal from Tehran to end the war. Trump, though, says the offer is unlikely to be accepted. He's repeatedly stressed a deal must guarantee Iran must never get a nuclear weapon and that the Strait of Hormuz is fully reopened. Until then, he says the U.S. blockade on Iran will stay in place. Meantime, Iran's parliament is poised to pass new restrictions on which ships can pass through the vital waterway. In Washington, the Trump administration is pushing back on the 60-day war powers deadline, arguing fighting ended with last month's ceasefire. Critics say the clock did not stop and still hit the mark Friday.
7: Fox's Chanley Painter. Thousands are without jobs or flights. That after Spirit Airlines ended operations after bailout talks to the White House failed.
9: Transportation Secretary Sean Duffy is blaming all of this on the Biden administration, who blocked a proposed JetBlue and Spirit merger back in 2024.
10: This merger should have been allowed. And this today would indicate this is not better for travelers. This is not better for pricing. This is not better for competition. Actually, it's worse.
9: This all comes after years of financial issues for Spirit. It filed for bankruptcy multiple times. President Trump was trying to figure out a bailout, but the deal failed. And now with the war in Iran, Spirit says the sudden rise in fuel prices left them with no other choice than to shut down.
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0: Welcome, one and all. Hey, we have a lot of guests lately, don't you think? Well, we have another today, I'm happy to say. Her name is Tracy, calling in from Sioux City, Iowa. Tracy, are you there?
1: I am.
0: Hi, how are you today?
1: I'm doing good. How are you?
0: This is the first time you've been on the radio, I presume?
1: It is.
0: Okay. No need to be nervous. Just a conversation between you and I, right?
1: Yes.
0: Now, unfortunately, Tracy, your daughter, Larissa, which is a unique name, Larissa. I like that name. Who thought of that name? Where'd you find Larissa?
1: Well, I was going through a baby name book, and I saw the name Larissa, and I liked that, but I liked Larissa better, so I put an E in there instead.
0: Oh, so you put your personal touch on it.
1: I did.
0: So, unfortunately, as I was saying, Larissa became addicted to drugs and alcohol as a teenager. How old was she when she started that, do you think?
1: Well, I know her first experience with alcohol, she was 14.
0: Okay.
1: And that's when it started, is at 14.
0: And usually alcohol and drugs work hand in hand?
1: Yes.
0: Yeah. And her addiction continued with periods of sobriety until the age of 36. Now, can you tell me what happened?
1: When she was younger, when she had alcohol poisoning, and she went from that to harder things. She was probably 17, 18, started doing drugs, and she did drugs for quite a few years, probably 6-7 years, heavy drugs. And then she got pregnant, so she went off of drugs, and she was sober for that time. And then up until her daughter was 4, she had been sober. And then some things triggered her, and she ended up going back. And, yeah, for the last 7 years, she had been on drugs. So,
0: and at the age of 36, she OD'd and died, unfortunately, in a strange way that I've never heard before about this computer thing.
1: It's called electronic duster. It's when they huff. It's called huffing. Some people call it duster. Some people call it huffing. She had huffed, and that's when I found her on her floor in her bathroom.
0: And it's sad that the details of a drug overdose death are unknown sometimes because we weren't there. We didn't see what the other people who were there, what they were doing. Sometimes there's undetected foul play at work.
1: Yes.
0: And you're suspicious yourself.
1: I am suspicious, yes. I mean, we'll never know the true answers because when a detective goes to the scene, if he sees any type of drug paraphernalia, then they automatically just, oh, it was a drug overdose, so we're not going to investigate this.
0: And that's sad because the cops are usually no help because much of the time they claim their hands are tied to the point where they close the investigation early, thinking sometimes that these people involved with drugs deserve what they get and aren't worth our time.
1: I believe that. I believe they closed it. I think the minute they saw a can of duster on, or electronic duster on her bathroom floor, I think it was, have she ever, when the detectives called me, they were like, has she ever used drugs? Yes. Has she ever overdosed? Yes. And they're like, well, you know, I mean, before they even had her body for the autopsy, they were saying, well, you know that when a drug addict uses drugs again, usually they use it again and it ends up taking their life, especially if they hadn't had it in a while. And she'd been sober for 9 months.
0: Yeah, so. I just don't like the idea of them not giving the effort and doing their due diligence.
1: Yeah, I was not happy. I was upset.
0: Now, go ahead.
1: There could have been, there was two scenarios. I mean, there could have been an ex-boyfriend or this guy she had been seeing that brought harm to her.
0: Now, prior to the age of 16, your daughter, Larissa, you said was very intelligent, emotionally healthy. She loved her family and always had the desire to help people, where she would give the shirt off her back in a second if necessary.
1: Oh, yeah. She would help anybody. I mean, she would give her last dollar to somebody to help them.
0: And that's a good attribute to have, because a lot of people are so selfish, they don't think of helping anybody but themselves.
1: Exactly.
0: And Larissa, she knew that you loved her, correct?
1: She did. She did. She was angry at me, but she knew I loved her, and she knew that anytime she needed me, I would be there for her.
0: Yeah, and the battles we
1: she
0: go through.
1: She could always call me.
0: And, yeah, exactly. And the battles that, and we need to be there as parents, but at the same time, we can't enable them either. It's a very thin line there, difficult to negotiate sometimes. I did the same thing.
1: Yes, exactly. I mean, you can't enable a child, because then that doesn't get them any better. They won't get better.
0: Yeah.
1: I mean, I couldn't give her money. You know, you can't give an addict money.
0: Absolutely
1: and
0: not.
1: You want to help them, but sometimes your hands are tied.
0: Even at birthdays and graduations or whatever, I did the same thing. I didn't give money, and it hurts you, but you know that it's not wise to do so because you know where they're going to go with it.
1: Right. You know exactly where they're gonna what they're gonna buy. So, I mean, I would give her food, I would give her clothing, I would give her things that she would need, but I couldn't give her money.
0: Now, you said that Larissa, while under the influence of drugs and alcohol, she became mean and sometimes violent?
1: Oh yeah, she would. Yes.
0: That's...
1: I mean, drugs do that to a person.
0: Well, you know, what I find sometimes is sometimes it's the opposite reaction also. They're calmed and they feel more comfortable and they're actually nicer, but many, like you say, turn the other way, which don't help the matter.
1: Right.
0: How many times did
1: she...
0: Go ahead.
1: She was angry. She would be angry.
0: And
1: she was mad about the situation, so...
0: And you wonder about that anger. I've seen it too, and well, parents have. And it's anger that almost is like violence, and you wonder, where is that coming from? I mean, when I was a kid, I got angry at my parents, but the violence and the rage sometimes is really scary.
1: It is. And I wonder if there's some type of chemical imbalance in them. That they like I think there might have been a chemical imbalance in her. I don't know. And that's why she went to it all the time. I have no clue though.
0: I know. I'm with you with that. And you ask yourself a million questions, you drive yourself crazy in the process, right?
1: Oh, I do, yes.
0: How many times did she overdose and have to be brought back to life by that Narcan?
1: I know. It was a lot, but I know for sure the last year of her life before she had gone to jail, it was like 3 times in 3 months, for sure, 100%. And I know it was more than that over the last 7 years.
0: You know, sometimes...
1: But I wasn't there.
0: Yeah, exactly. You don't know. But sometimes I wonder if this Narcan stuff doesn't do more harm than good, because the kids know that if anything happens, they could always get shot up with this Narcan stuff, seeing it as a safety net to keep doing what they're doing.
1: I mean, they could, as long as somebody was around and they had it with them to give it to them.
0: Well, don't they, some of them just carry it with them?
1: A lot of drug addicts do carry it with them, but some of them don't.
0: Yeah, bad situation from start to finish. Hey, this is Don't Bring Up God. We're here with Tracy today talking about her lovely daughter who got over her head, just like my son did. And we need to talk about this stuff. We can't hide it under a rug at all. 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
0: 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This is Don't Bring Up God. My name is Robert with The Board Guy. We're here every Sunday morning from 8 to 9 on WAEB 790 AM. Anybody that wants to give a call is 833-707-7900. I'm here with Tracy. We're talking about her daughter, Larissa. They're from Sioux City, Iowa. We got a call. Who's this? Go ahead.
3: Hi. There's a drug called Ibogaine, I-B-O-G-A-I-N-E. Do some research. If you Google it, watch the videos, add scholarly articles to it, and when you Google it, it'll bring up all the data. President Trump just signed an executive order about 2 weeks ago allowing its use. I think Secretary Kennedy was behind it. I've been jumping up and down about it. We lost 4 kids in North Caddy about 10 years ago, and I've been after all our legislators for a long time to do something. If you go to, like, your local clinic, there's $50 million that's being put out there for a phase one of this drug. And if anybody's out there and they need it, it saves 2 of my friends' kids' lives out on Long Island. I was telling my barber about it in Bethlehem. He knew about it. Why does my barber know about it and not my congresswoman?
0: Good point. What's that called again?
3: Ibogaine.
0: Ibogaine. Okay, thank you.
3: Yep, yep.
0: Tracy, have you ever heard of that Ibogaine stuff?
4: I have not, no.
0: Yeah, I wonder how long it's been around. I've heard things help that take away the desire of taking drugs. Hey, if that can help, fine. I just don't know enough about it, but I guess we should investigate, huh?
4: Research it, yep.
0: Okay, we have another call at 833-707-7900. Go ahead.
5: Good morning, Robert. This is Rudy.
0: Go ahead.
5: As you know, I was hooked at one time too. You know, I overdosed. Unfortunately, I wish again these kind of issues not only get solved by doctors and government officials. Let me tell you why. First of all, these people never try drugs. I had a couple arguments with doctors myself. They want to tell you how you feel or how you get high or how it works, why they never did it. So you can't, you want somebody, first of all, tried it, knows what it makes you feel exactly, you know what I mean, the withdrawal symptom, all these things, because if you don't get somebody at least know what he's talking about, not on paper, in real life, it's going to be harder, first of all. That's the first point. Second point is they need, like you said, my brother died too. It's the same thing you said, man. You know, the second they To be honest with you, I had issue with the family, not me, you know, my brother. I can't feel something happened that day because
0: right.
5: my brother was injured too as well when he overdosed his head. And like you said, they said, oh, you know, he does drugs, so he overdosed. He's not worthy of even investigating. They put him in a body bag.
0: Yeah, there's always extenuating circumstances, and it's very suspicious. Hey, Rudy, I got to let you go. Thank you. Tracy, what about that? Did you have doctors giving your daughter drugs and hoping that was going to help her, antidepressants, anti-anxiety, and so forth, without actually treating?
6: She was on a lot of prescription drugs. I mean, I think there were like at least 7 bottles of prescription drugs at her house when I found her.
0: And that's supposed to help, but it doesn't. And like Rudy said, the people that are treating it never experienced this drug. Not that we want to experience it, but a lot of times they don't know
6: right.
0: what they're talking about. They don't know how to relate to the person who's addicted to drugs.
6: Exactly. They don't. But when she was on those drugs, it didn't. She could not use the street drugs because it would make her sick.
0: I don't know. I think the more, how do you treat a drug problem with more drugs?
6: Exactly. I mean, get to the root of the problem.
0: Now,
6: I think a lot of people don't get to the root of the problem.
0: Now, what kind of drugs was Larissa taking that you knew of?
6: She was sober off of it for the last 9 months, but she would do fentanyl, oxycodones, meth.
0: That's brutal.
6: Whatever she could get her hands on.
0: Did boyfriends introduce her to some of that stuff along the way?
6: Oh, I'm sure. Like, right when she passed away, people were bringing her duster. So, the electronic duster. They would just bring it to her. And when I went to her phone after I got it opened, I saw multiple people were bringing her duster. So... I only saw one can of duster at her apartment, but over a week span, those text messages showed that a couple of people brought them to her.
0: Brutal. I mean, the kids that hang around your kids, they can make or break them. And you got to be so careful of that negative influence. Okay, we got another call at 833-707-7900. Who's this?
7: Morning, Robert.
0: Go ahead.
7: Hey, I can relate to in my family and friends that I had a grandfather that was a weekend warrior with alcohol, and he would get nasty and beat his wife, my grandmother, and so forth, the kids. I have a nephew that if he gets another DUI, he goes to federal prison. And a friend of mine at work, his daughter, I did tell you, Robert, she had gotten addicted to vodka. And first thing in the morning, get the bottle out. But just like you said, people enabled them. They gave them what they wanted, and money and so forth. And, you know, this stuff doesn't belong in your body, whether it's cigarettes, alcohol, drugs. I have a friend right now. She smoked her whole life, her and her husband. And she has a oxygen bottle when she goes out. And in the house, she has that machine with the hoses. And every so often, she'll go out back and smoke a cigarette. And now, she just was in Philly and had chest x-ray, and they found spots in her lungs. And now she's depressed because she's got to go back, and they're going to do a biopsy to see whether it's cancer. These people are putting smoke, they're putting alcohol, they're putting drugs into their body that the Lord did not design them to have that in there.
0: I agree. I agree 100%. It seems like we're being conditioned to kill ourselves. Hey, thank you for the call. Thank you for the call, Richard. Tracy, any comment about that with drugs and alcohol and smoking and all this negativity that we take for granted that, oh, that's just the way you live, that's the way you party, but it isn't?
6: No, it's not. Yeah. I think a lot of times people put stuff in their body because they're missing something, and that's a relationship with God.
0: And you wonder sometimes, what does more damage, drugs or alcohol? I mean, I think alcohol is so accepted in our society, and it shouldn't be. It's a terrible drug that kills.
6: It is. I mean, your liver can't handle that. Your body can't handle that. And eventually, your body gives out.
0: It's just a matter of time.
6: Yeah.
0: And parents, you know, they always hope for something to happen in their kid's life to make them not want to do drugs anymore, hoping if only he or she got a good job or met a loving boyfriend or girlfriend, maybe even move out of the area away from the gang of friends that they hang with. But unfortunately, when that happens, it's only a temporary fix and usually never lasts long because they many times go back to their drugs no matter what it seems, doesn't it?
6: I've seen that, yeah. But I also have seen that, like, I've watched people quit and never touch it again.
0: There are success stories out there, for sure. We can't believe that there's no hope whatsoever, for sure. Now,
6: right.
0: Now you had that with your daughter, like you said, when she had the baby, when her baby, and named Luxie, when she had the baby, being so excited and joyful, throwing her drugs and alcohol away because she found something so much better, right?
6: She did, yep. I don't know that she ever threw her alcohol away. I know that there were times when Luxie was little and her boyfriend, there would be huge fights and Luxie was there because alcohol was involved at that time. So I don't know that she ever quit alcohol, but she did quit drugs when Luxie was born.
0: And nothing ever good comes from alcohol. One of my friend's dads said that. I didn't really believe him at the time, but I certainly do now. Especially you mix it with emotions and problems of some kind, it blows up in your face.
6: It does.
0: People talk of triggers, triggering somebody to use again. And you told me that your daughter, later after her baby's birth, she had two miscarriages and then lost her grandmother, who she incredibly loved, and that triggered her back. Explain that.
6: It did. Well, I don't know why she would go back, but because she'd been clean probably 5 years, and then after my mom passed away, she had two miscarriages in between that time, and I know she wanted to lose weight because she thought she was heavy. I think she was 135 pounds, and I think in her mind she's thinking, well, I'll just do a little bit of meth and lose some weight. And then all of a sudden, she's a full-blown addict again. And in that time, she wrecked a car. She did like $50,000 worth of damage, took out a light, street light, The whole block, actually, because she hit a transformer. So
0: dangerous life out there.
6: Yeah, and I had her daughter that night, and she ended up in jail. And then from there, it spiraled out of control, and I ended up, I went to her house one time. She was an IV user, so she shot up at that time. And it's like, I was scared for my granddaughter's life. Because she was there, and you don't know, they're unpredictable. You don't know what's going to cause them to go off. So that's when everything spiraled out of control, was after that accident.
0: And losing loved ones can cause severe damage, putting especially young kids in a tailspin that sometimes they don't recover from. I've seen that a lot in when I went into the jails. They lost loved ones, maybe one or two in a year. And they're devastated by it. They don't know how to handle it.
6: Right.
0: Brutal stuff.
6: I mean,
0: go ahead.
6: You know, I you gotta, like, I just lost my daughter. the last thing I'm thinking about is drugs, but I don't have that in me. I mean, I was never a drug addict, so I'm not going to go to drugs to make it better. And that's only going to make it worse.
0: Absolutely. But some people don't think that. I feel the same way.
6: Right.
0: And you lost your daughter, I don't know if we mentioned it, this year in January, right?
6: Yes, yes.
0: And it absolutely takes time to heal, that's for sure. Hey, if anybody wants to give a call, this is Don't Bring Up God. The number, 833-707-7900. Parents always remember those who treated their kids well, and in this case, who put him or her to rest. As most of you know, I lost my son at 22. In an impossible time to deal with, the people at Schistler Funeral Homes made it bearable and manageable under horrific circumstances. They were sensitive, considerate, and professional, and believe me, it wasn't fake or pretended, it was real. Now, I'm not hoping you need their services anytime soon, but when you do, I recommend you going to Schistler Funeral Homes and Crematory at 610-262-2727.
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0: Now, Tracy, you mentioned that your daughter went to a jail and rehab, but a lot of times that doesn't help. Number one, jail, you can still find drugs in there, unfortunately. And the rehabs, you're surrounded by 20, 50, sometimes 100 or more of other addicts that can quite possibly only encourage the behavior and not deter it. So do those places really help?
6: I don't think so. I don't know. I mean, I remember her going to rehab before she had Lexi, and she just found more people that did the same thing she's doing or was doing, and she just found more friends to do drugs with.
0: And how's that going to help? It only makes it worse. I felt the same thing, starting to go to these rehabs. You know, what's going on here? It just didn't seem productive. Now, you are yourself a Christian, right?
6: I am, yes.
0: And you've read the Bible for a good part of your life?
6: Oh, yes.
0: So you have a foundation in God of the Bible, Jesus, and the Holy Spirit. And that definitely helps you deal with this crisis, right?
6: Oh, that's the only thing that's helped me. there's nothing that can bring you peace but God.
0: And you instilled God, Jesus, and the Holy Spirit in your daughter, Larissa.
6: I did, yes.
0: Which,
6: when she was three, my husband and I got saved. We started going to church, and she went to church three times a week her entire life until she moved out.
0: Now, there's a verse in the Bible that I'm sure you're aware of. It says, train a boy in, or daughter, train a boy in the way he should go. Even when he is old, he will not swerve from it, which tells us that kids may stray, but in the end will return to what was instilled in them at an early age, even through the difficulties and failures of life, right?
6: Yes, and I prayed that scripture multiple times.
0: And you...
6: It's like, God, have I raised her up the way she should go, so bring her back.
0: And you believe that Larissa was a believer?
6: Yes, I know she was, yep.
0: The first time I saw you, Tracy, you were on TikTok explaining your story, helping yourself and others by getting it all out with the truth. Can you give your TikTok address, by the way?
6: It's Tracy Sue with a red X.
0: All right. Why did you start this TikTok thing, talking about your daughter's life and death? Why did you start?
6: Because at first I just wanted people to know the story, the truth. Larissa had sent me some YouTube videos in November that were people who kicked the addiction, and they were inspiring, and they told their story and everything that happened. And Larissa said, I want to do this, Mom. I want my story out there. So after she was gone, I thought, you know what? I'm going to tell her story because
1: She wanted to be a witness to others.
0: And you get great
1: response. And if I can help just one person, I want to do that. I want to do that for her since she can't do it anymore.
0: And you get great response from that, right? People respond to you and ask questions. And very, very encouraging for yourself and them.
1: Right. Because I'm not the type of person that's just going to go put my business out there. But for her, I will do this.
0: On TikTok, you talked about praying to God that your daughter be saved to enter paradise one day and not necessarily to continue her life here on earth. Now, explain that.
1: Well, my prayer had always been that he would protect her, that he would not let her die and go to hell. Dying is a parent's worst fear, but in reality, them spending eternity in hell is a worse fear. I mean, that's the last place because that's the end. So I prayed, and then one time during my prayer, that God protect her, keep her safe, keep her off drugs, do whatever you have to do. And then I felt like God spoke to me and said, you know, she could live a long life and end up in hell. Or I could take her and she would be with him now. So I prayed that God would take her if he had to, because I would rather her eternity be secure than a long life. And I didn't realize that prayer was going to get answered so soon.
0: And you felt
1: he did take her.
0: Right, and you felt that God did tell you that. Would you like her now on earth, or would you like to see her in eternity with yourself and me forever? You felt that was directed to you.
1: Yes, yes. It was like God was speaking to me. We were having a conversation, and I was like, you know, and mom always prays for their kids' protection. But that day, it was like, yeah, you could have her a long life, but, you know, she might not make it to heaven.
0: And which would you rather have?
1: So I changed.
0: Right.
1: I 100%, I'd rather see her for eternity than be eternally separated from her. One day I'll see her again.
0: In the Book of Wisdom, it says, the souls of the just are in the hand of God, and no torment shall touch them. They seem, in the view of the foolish, to be dead. And

0: I know that, I mean, when I picture my daughter now, I picture her not having to worry about rent or food or getting to work, anything. Now she's at peace.
1: Another verse in the Bible, it says, the fervent prayer, the fervent petition or prayer of a holy man, a believer, is powerful indeed. The case may arise among you of someone straying from the truth. Remember this, the person who brings a sinner back from his way will save his soul from death and cancel a multitude of sin. So, again, your prayers were powerful. And I prayed the same way with my son. And that makes a difference in their eternal destination.
0: Right.
1: You can elaborate. Feel free. When you say right, I don't know whether you're going to continue or stop.
0: I'm sorry.
1: I mean, I remember telling a parent that the way you just, what you just explained and what I was thinking at the time also. And I said, you know, this is going to sound cruel. Don't take it in a bad way, but pray that they're saved, that they go to God first and then us later.
0: Right. That's what I wanted.
1: In the Book of Wisdom. Go ahead.
0: God brought her back. I mean, God brought her back. So that was a miracle. God moved. He brought her back to him, is what I'm saying.
1: Exactly. And that's what I prayed for, too. Bring him to you first, and then me second. And like you said, well, he allowed him and your daughter to die. It's like, I didn't quite mean that, you know, so soon bring him to you. You know what I mean? But if that's what it takes, then that's what it is.
0: And that's what it took for Larissa. I mean, she was rebaptized and she was going to church and she loved the Lord. She was trying to bring everybody to the Lord. Everybody, come to church with me. Come to church with me. And she was doing amazing things towards the end of her life. And then he took her.
1: In the Book of Wisdom, it talks about how sometimes the good die young. And I got to tell you, it really seems like that's sometimes the case.
0: Yes. I mean, Larissa was 36. And on TikTok, I have found so many people that have lost their child to something, whether it's cancer, drugs, alcohol, or an accident, a car accident. And how do you find comfort? And they're young.
1: I don't know how people get through it without God Almighty and reading that book.
0: There's no way.
1: The young people that I've seen die early in this life, a lot of times they have the same common denominators. They're smart, emotional, and very sensitive. Almost too sensitive for this hardcore way of the world life that we live in. Because the more sensitive you are, the more you get crushed by inconsiderate, cruel, and downright evil people. And sometimes they don't know how to come back from that and recover. And they think about self-medicating at that point. Can you relate to that?
0: Yes. I mean, I think Larissa spent most of her life self-medicating. And then if she wasn't getting the street drugs, a doctor would prescribe her something to self-medicate her with.
1: And people think people take the drugs and alcohol, even the self-medication thing, to get that high and feel high. But I've heard so many times from people that went through it that they take it just to feel normal, to fit in and relate to people. What a torture that is, that must be, and sad.
0: It is sad. So many people depending on something to make them feel normal. I wish people would find a relationship with God and let God make them feel normal.
1: And that's the whole point here. If you have a choice, you're either going to go God's way and learn about him, feel his love for you as you love him in return, or you're going to go to a vice. I don't care what it is, drugs, alcohol, porn, gambling, you name it. It's one or the other, right?
0: It is. And I think having a relationship with God it'll bring you peace. I mean, get the word inside of you. And if you start studying the word, you're gonna think on heavenly things more than you think on the worldly things.
1: And that's why Jesus, as I said a million times on this show, is called our Savior. He saved.

0: us in this world to get us to the next.
1: He does.
0: How do you explain that to kids sometimes, though, you know? They look at you like you're nuts. But if they take the time to read and listen, their heart will change.
1: Well, they have to have a relationship with God, not just a knowing. You gotta give yourself to God and ask Him, you know? Like, God speaks to us through His Word. And if we would just get in His Word and find out who He is, He would be able to take away all of the things that bring us down.
0: So,
1: and He gives us the Holy Spirit to guide us.
0: Absolutely. And I always say on the show, once again, that see Jesus as a best friend with the best advice. Because He was human down here on earth, and God, but human too. And we can't be so mechanical about it, you know? He's a person, and treat Him as such, and talk to Him like a friend.
1: Right. My daughter's sister, I hired her to work for me, and she knew nothing about God. And just the other night, I was explaining it to her, and she knows very little about the Bible. So I decided to just start telling her about the Bible because that's what Larissa would want. And when I got done talking to her, it's like I almost heard in Larissa's voice, "Thank you, Mom, for sharing. Thank you." I mean,
0: that's nice.
1: These young kids don't know a lot about God or the Bible.
0: And it's up to us to spread the word of God. Who else is going to do it?
1: Nobody. Their friends aren't going to tell them.
0: No, the friends are just as lost as they are.
1: Right. They need guidance.
0: Hey, this is Don't Bring Up God. My name is Robert. I'm here with Tracy from Sioux City, Iowa, talking about her wonderful daughter, Larissa. If anybody wants to give a call. And before that, let me mention the podcast. I'll put this show up tomorrow sometime on the podcast. All you got to do is search Don't Bring Up God podcast. Don't Bring Up God podcast, and you'll get there. I mean, let people hear this show and spread the word, because it's important. People don't talk this way, and they should be. And anyone that wants to give a call right now on the show is 833-707-7900. 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
0: This is Don't Bring Up God. My name is Robert. I'm here with Tracy. I just want to throw in this verse. We're talking about the good die young and so forth. The just man, though he die early, shall be at rest. He who pleased God was loved. He who lived among sinners was transported, snatched away, lest wickedness pervert his mind or deceit beguile his soul, saying that before our kid's situation gets even worse, God allows death. He doesn't cause it. He allows death sometimes. And unfortunately, death is not always the worst option. Can you relate to that, Tracy?
1: Absolutely. I mean, the worst option would be her being miserable for the, you know, the remaining of her life, or spending eternity in hell.
0: And while on earth, you know, you can get in car accidents and fights. You can end up brain dead or crippled or paralyzed. And it can get very, very ugly.
1: It can. I mean, being homeless is not fun. You know, you could spend a long time homeless with, I mean, looking in the streets for your food.
0: Yeah, that's a whole new topic, being homeless. And unfortunately, that's part of this drug world. Now, you've gone to church most of your life, you said?
1: I grew up at a young age. Like, I think I was six the first time I went to church. We went off and on with my parents. And then when my husband and I got together, we started going to church regularly. So I didn't always have a relationship with God.
0: Okay, but didn't you tell me that you went to some non-denominational church and the pastor there made a cruel comment about your daughter and her predicament? What did he tell you?
1: This is before my granddaughter was born. My daughter was on drugs, and I was praying for her all the time and asking the pastor to pray for her. And he said she'd be better off 6 foot under.
0: Oh, man. Is that guy out of his mind?
1: Yeah, that's what I thought. It haunted me.
0: Yeah, that guy needs to be exposed as a fraud. What kind of comment was that? I mean, what's that saying? Don't judge a man until you walked a mile in his shoes. He has no idea what's going on.
1: Yeah.
0: He has no idea on what's going on. To be so reckless to make that comment and hurt you?
1: That was devastating. I mean, that was a man I looked up to. I thought it was, you know, the next Moses. But in reality, he hurt me. And he wasn't, I mean, yes, I understand that sometimes God does take our children, but to say such a thing, that was devastating to me.
0: And that's why we put all our faith and trust in God Almighty, Jesus Christ, and the Holy Spirit. No one man, ever.
1: Right. Yeah, there's a lot of people who put their trust in their pastors. I mean, that's who you open up to. And, you know, God is, no man is perfect. We can't put our trust in a man, yeah. Even though he's the leader of a church. You know, he has sins just like all of us. We all fall short.
0: Absolutely. But they pretend that they had never sinned in their life like they're Jesus.
1: They think they're holier than thou.
0: No, I agree. I see it way too many times in my life. Now, there's three things that you say are most important for parents. And the first one is, be concerned first and foremost about your child's salvation. Not if they get on the football team or the cheerleading squad, but be concerned about your child's salvation. Talk about that.
1: Well, I mean, like the scripture you just brought up earlier, raise up a child in the way they should go, and when they're old, they won't depart from it. Well, if you're raising up a child to be entertained, then they're not going to depart from that. They're going to continue to want to be entertained, or whether it's sports or video games. But if you raise them up right in the Lord, they're going to continue through that. And they might be a prodigal son like my daughter was, but raise them upright to know the Lord for salvation. We're only here for a short time. And when our time's gone, we're not going to know the day we're going to die. So they need salvation. Their eternal future is at stake.
0: And that's the most important thing in life. I wish I can get that through to people's heads.
1: It is. I mean, whether they play basketball or good at music, no, that's not important.
0: And the second,
1: you know, those talents are going to fade.
0: without question. Now, the second thing you say is love your kids through the good and the bad. When you don't feel that love and you want to strangle their necks sometimes, love the kids through the good and the bad. Go ahead.
1: Well, even though my daughter had walked away from God and she had chose the path that she was on, I still loved her. Sometimes it hurts for them because you don't give them everything they want. I mean, you need to give them what they need. And that's love, unconditional love. I loved Larissa no matter what she did. It's just an unconditional love. I mean, there's nothing she could have done that I would not have loved her for, despite of.
0: And like you said, there are times where she did turn her back on God and you, but in the end, you again, she believed and she returned to her roots of God Almighty.
1: She did turn to her roots, yes. She returned to her roots and she let everybody know it.
0: And that's beautiful. You know, thank God for that. That's a great sign that she's a motivated, dedicated child of God, which is a beautiful thing. And the third thing you said is never give up. Never give up, no matter how bleak it gets.
1: You can't give up on your child. As long as they have breath, don't give up on them. Because God can turn things around. God can move mountains.
0: As long as you have the faith and believe and never give up and trust.
1: Right. You have to be your child's biggest cheerleader. And sometimes that's sitting quietly praying.
0: Yeah, definitely praying.
1: Cheering them on from the sidelines.
0: Yeah, praying. Strongest weapon ever. We got another call. Who's this? Go ahead. Go ahead.
4: Yeah. Hey, Tracy. Yeah, so, sorry to hear about your loss. It is encouraging, though, that, you know, you say she has a profession of faith and all of that. So, and I think you're right. And you both said it. And we all need a personal relationship with Jesus Christ by repenting of sin, putting our faith in Jesus. You know, it's been said, why do people do drugs and things like that? Well, they're looking for intensity, you know, intensity of sensation. But what they're really looking for is a personal relationship with God. In fact, Pastor Laurie, who, you know, Greg Laurie, who grew up in the drug culture back in the 60s, I think that's what the consensus was from most of the people who were using drugs, is that they deep down inside were searching for a personal relationship with Jesus, and they didn't know it. They were filling a drug, sex, rock and roll, but none of that completes or fulfills.
0: And we all need to have that black hole in our heart filled by Jesus Christ. Thank you. Okay, Tracy, we just have a minute or two. What do you want to say to people listening from your heart?
1: I would like them to continue to pray for your child. If they're an addict, pray. God's not so far away that he can't hear us. He hears every prayer that we pray. And if you just, cry out to God, he is going to answer. Sometimes it's a no, but God will always answer our prayers. He hears us. Give your life to God. Accept Jesus as your Savior, and he will move. And like that guy said, sometimes people are missing something, and what they're missing is a relationship with God. So they're wanting the intensity of things, and you can have that with God. That's no respecter of person.
0: It's the only solution.
1: It is.
0: Give your TikTok address again.
1: It's Tracy Sue, and then it has a red X at the end. Tracy Sue, red X.
0: And you're very honest on those things. I saw a couple of them. You know, it takes courage for you to open up like this. It really does, and I appreciate that. I know many others do.
1: Well, it wasn't easy. But, I mean, I hate looking at myself in those videos, but I'm just wanting to do whatever the Lord wants me to do to help people because of my daughter. And if it just brings one person comfort and leads one person to Christ, that's enough for me.
0: And that's a beautiful sentiment.
1: We got to die to ourselves.
0: What's that?
1: We have to die to ourselves. We die to ourselves. And sometimes we do things because God wants us to do. He wants us to do them, to get a hold of people. Because there's no greater joy than bringing somebody to the Lord or helping somebody.
0: It feels good to do God's will, doesn't it?
1: It does. I made that TikTok on Friday saying I was going to be on your show and on May 3rd. And a lot of people said that May 3rd is Bereaved Mother's Day.
0: Well, there you go. Hey, I want to thank you, Tracy, for being here.
1: Thank you.
0: I wish the best for you in the future. Remember my podcast, Don't Bring Up God podcast. All I got to do is search. All roads can lead back to Yahweh through Yeshua. We love Tyler, and we will see him again.

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2: Offer. I'm Paul Stevens, Fox News. President Trump reviewing Iran's latest proposal, but doubts it's acceptable. He's weighing possible new strikes if Tehran refuses to fall in line. Fox's Madeline Rivera in D.C.
3: They have not yet paid a big enough price for what they have done to humanity and the world over the last 47 years. Axios reports per sources the plan set a one-month deadline for negotiations on a deal to reopen the Strait of Hormuz and the U.S. naval blockade and permanently end the war in Iran and in Lebanon. Sources tell Fox the head of CENTCOM, Admiral Brad Cooper, met with the president last week to brief him on the Strait of Hormuz blockade and other issues. That fragile ceasefire is currently holding. The White House even telling Congress the deadline for the War Powers Act does not apply because the fighting that began in February has stopped for now.
2: And this comes after the president rejected an earlier Iranian proposal this week. The three-week ceasefire continues. Spirit Airlines ceasing operations as bailout talks with the White House fell through. Our Madison Scarpino was at Hartsfield-Jackson International Airport in Atlanta.
4: Transportation Secretary Sean Duffy says this is the Biden administration's fault. He says they blocked a JetBlue-Spirit merger in 2024 that could have prevented this. But Democrat Senator Elizabeth Warren pointed out that the judge who blocked the merger was appointed by Republican Ronald Reagan. But this all comes after Spirit filed for bankruptcy multiple times. President Trump was trying to figure out a bailout, but the deal failed. And now with the war in Iran, Spirit says the sudden rise in fuel prices left them with no other choice than to shut down. But now, other airlines are stepping up to the plate to help. Many are capping ticket prices for Spirit customers. Some are offering reduced prices. And Secretary Duffy says he's proud that airlines are doing this.
2: And those airlines include American and United. 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
13: 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They've been doing it for decades. They are here for you as well. As you're listening today, if you are thinking to yourself, man, it's time for me to call these guys, we're here for you. 610-440-3722 is the number you're dialing, or visit us online anytime, abetterwayfinancial.com. The warmer weather that we've been waiting for, it's finally here. And for a lot of folks, that also means vacation season. Actually, I would have to say for a lot of people here in the Lehigh Valley, they come to you, go, listen to me. I'm going to need tropical vacation budget annually built in.
11: Yeah, well, yes, that does happen. Absolutely.
15: Uh-huh. Especially in the wintertime, they feel that more than in the summer.
13: Well, working to include those bucket list items or those yearly must-haves within an overall plan, it's very important for you listening to us on the radio to include an effort for you to have the spending confidence that you so deserve in your retirement. Because as it would turn out, it's not the saving and accumulating that's hard for a lot of retirees. They do what they're supposed to do during their accumulation years. Then when they get to retirement, suddenly they're just supposed to know how to flip that switch and start spending or decumulating our assets to live on. No, it doesn't come so naturally to us. Researcher David Blanchett was telling the Decoding Your Money podcast that that space, the time to spend down, is actually when many retirees struggle. Here's what he said.
24: We are not trained to spend from portfolios. We spend 30 or 40 years of our lives saving money for retirement, dreading the idea of that balance going down, right? And then all of a sudden we get to retirement and it's like, oh, you're supposed to deplete this portfolio. You know how long you're going to live. You know what the markets are going to do. And if you spend too much, you're going to work at Walmart when you're 90. Like, we don't have a system that I think is well designed to really maximize how people utilize their savings in retirement.
13: We've talked about the lack of education, the lack of systems just across the board for so many folks, guys. When you're working with somebody and they say to you, I just hate seeing the balance going down on my accounts, on my assets. What systems do you have at A Better Way Financial to put into place so that people can have what they deserve, the ability to spend with confidence and without feeling like they're guessing all the time?
11: Well, you know, Heather, a financial plan, a retirement plan is a complex thing. I mean, you have people starting Social Security incomes at different times, pensions coming in. You have different annuity, sometimes incomes coming in at different times. And then you have the ups and downs of the market. And then you have how much are you going to draw? And that's different at different points in your life. And you have inflation and you want to have more drawing, you know, you want to have more coming to you each year because the price of everything goes up. But what we're doing with a financial plan is we're showing them what we call a Monte Carlo simulation, which means that we're showing them 1,000 different ways in which the markets can react. And then we're choosing the one right in the middle. And then we're showing them each year, with the way the markets can react, how much money they have in their portfolio each year. And you know what? Most of the time, it really doesn't go down all that much in the middle bracket.
15: Well, I think for a lot of people, like you were saying, Heather, it's 30 to 40 years of basically having it beaten to you. Save, save, save, save, save, save, save. That once you get in this position where it's time to flip the switch and go to spend and decumulate some of the portfolio, that can be a scary thing for a lot of people because they've never had to take money out of their 401ks over their whole working career. And now they're in a point where they're taking that money out and they're concerned, like, what's going to happen now? Am I going to be okay? I'm taking out $5,000 a month. Is that going to mess up? Am I going to run out of money now? And so anytime once you start making that transition from saving to spending, that can be a really scary thing. And it's something that you're doing for such a short period of time because you don't really have that experience in taking that money out, in spending that money. And so that initial switch is the biggest thing. A lot of people either have a natural save mindset or a spend mindset. Usually in a couple, I've seen a lot of times there's one who saves and one who spends. That's usually a good dynamic. That's what we have in my family is one saver, one spender. Mm-hmm. It works out really well because the spender helps the saver to enjoy life, to spend and go do things. The saver helps the spender to make sure that you have money later on and you can afford to retire. We've seen dynamics where there's two savers, and what usually happens is they just keep on growing. The money keeps on accumulating, accumulating, accumulating. We're like, guys, what did you save it for?
13: Right.
15: We saved it for you to enjoy it during your retirement, right? And that's what they tell me is that they're looking to save it so that they can enjoy their retirement years. And I'm like, well, then why aren't we spending any?
13: You're here. You've arrived.
15: We're here. You're retired. Yeah. Let's spend some. Let's enjoy it. And if you don't want to spend it, let's gift it. And if you don't want to gift it, let's find a way to leave it tax efficiently for the next generation. So we have those conversations. Going to the two spenders, we don't really meet too many of those folks because they don't have enough saved for their retirement to be able to have the strategies that we employ to be able to help them. And so looking at that relationship, seeing how do we change some of the mindset, change some of the wiring there that's been save, save, save, save, save every single month for 30 years to, well, now I have to spend. Now I have to invest. Now I have to enjoy some of that money that I've been saving so hard for so many decades. And so our job is to be able to allow you to spend. And you're not going to spend unless you're confident that you're not going to run out of money. Because if you're not confident that you're going to be able to retire and enjoy that money over your retirement years, then you shouldn't spend. You shouldn't spend until you feel like I'm comfortable spending this. I know that based off of the projections, I'm not going to run out of money. And so what we do is for everybody who comes in, we put together a complimentary retirement roadmap showing and outlining exactly how much income you can live on over the course of your retirement. And within that projection, not run out of money during your retirement years. We make conservative assumptions so that when we say you can spend this amount of money, you know you can spend it without having to stress about, well, what happens if the market crashes? What happens if this happens? What happens if that happens? We keep the portfolio protected. We make sure that when we're telling you something, that you're going to be able to get that income that you need. And at that point, that's when you can turn on that income and not have to worry and not have to be like, oh, well, am I going to run out of money? No, we ran the numbers. We did the analysis. And you're going to be able to live on whatever that number is that we determine when we do that financial plan for you. Sometimes it's the number that you already have. Sometimes it's more money than what you're currently spending. And if it is the case that you could spend more, isn't that a wonderful thing to be able to know? And so if you want to have one of these drawn up for you complimentary, if you're 55 and older and you've saved $500,000 or more for your retirement, give us a call right now and we're going to be able to put together a complimentary retirement roadmap for you. That number is 610-440-3722. Again, that's 610-440-3722. 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
11: You know, Heather, it's wonderful that we have such a huge audience here in the Lehigh Valley that listen to this radio show. People listen and they listen, and then finally they decide to call in. We had a couple like that in their early 60s, just recently, and they wanted to retire this year. And he did a wonderful job saving. They saved $3 million.
13: Nice.
11: You know, but they wanted to live on $150,000 a year. Mm-hmm. And they, you know what? They were just nervous. They wanted to retire now. They wanted to retire in July of this year.
13: Sure.
11: But they were nervous, you know, and they didn't know, could we do it? Can we do it? Can we do it? And they said, you know what? Let's just call these guys in. We've been listening to them for a while, and let's see what they say. Let's take a look. It's complimentary. Let's see what's going on.
15: Yeah, and in their case, we looked starting with their Social Security, seeing when should we turn that on. In their case, it was going to be about 4 years until we turned the Social Security on. Mm-hmm. And so they still needed that $150,000 of income. So instead of having that come in from their work income, we said, all right, well, we're going to need to take this out of the portfolio. And so that was $12,500 a month that they're going to take out over the next 4 years. And so if you don't have a plan in place and you're seeing, I'm taking $12,000 out of my investments per month, that could really mess things up.
11: Yeah, get you nervous.
15: But when we have a design, okay, well, we're just doing that for 4 years. After 4 years, you're going to have Social Security income of about $6,500 per month coming in. And then we're only going to need about $6,000 a month, which based off of your portfolio was only around 3% of the portfolio in their case. And so they were only taking out 3%. If they're earning around 6%, well, then their portfolio is really continuing to grow after we get to that point 4 years from now. And so we're basically bridging that time period until we get to that Social Security being turned on, and then allowing that money to continue to grow and having their income continue to grow with inflation as well.
11: You know, Heather, it's like watching a movie and, you know, seeing the end of the movie, like a thriller, you know, but seeing the end before so you know everything's going to be okay.
13: In a movie, exactly. We don't maybe want that to happen, but in life, it's a great strategy.
11: Yep. In life, we want it to happen.
13: Yeah.
15: Especially when it comes to your planning for retirement. You want to see, well, what does it look like if everything goes wrong? What does it look like if everything goes right? What does it look like if everything goes in the middle? And that's what we are able to find with these Monte Carlo simulations. We're able to find, what are the scenarios and am I protected if things go wrong? Because ultimately, that's what you need to know. You need to know that if the markets crash, you're going to be okay. If things go wrong, you're not going to run out of money. And that's what we look into. We look into how to protect you. And one of the other things that we look into for protection is we look into how do we protect you against paying more than you need to in taxes. In this couple's situation, we looked into a lot of tax planning strategies to be able to save them money in taxes. And in their case, we were able to show them how to save nearly $700,000.
13: Wow.
15: In taxes over the course of their retirement just by repositioning the way that their investments were and utilizing strategies they can use to save money in taxes. And so this is the type of work that we're able to do. And in their case, we were able to show them that not only could you live on that $150,000 of income per year, but with our recommendations, we can get that up to $164,000 of income per year, an extra $14,000 to spend every single year after taxes in their retirement. And so that is the type of planning we're able to do. We're able to not only show you strategies you can use to save money in taxes, show you how much income you can live on, and if that's more than where you're currently at, well, you're going to have to figure out what to do with it. So that's the plan. We show you how much you can spend. You figure out how to spend it. And so if you want to have one of these plans drawn up for you, showing you the strategies you can use, making sure that you're protected in your retirement years, whether it's from taxes or investment risk or anything else that can mess up your retirement, our job is to help protect you in your retirement. So if you're 55 and older and you've saved $500,000 or more for your retirement, give us a call for your own complimentary retirement roadmap. 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
13: 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All right, guys, the warmer weather has finally arrived. People are getting out of the house, maybe hitting the golf course. Is that something that you guys do? We haven't talked much golf.
15: I'm lucky if I can get out.
13: You're running a business and being a dad of a baby, so you get the pass there.
11: I play once a year in the Caddyshack Invitational.
13: Yeah.
11: I'm not very good, no.
13: It's okay. It's about having fun, as long as you don't take yourself too seriously. None of us are getting paid. We're all just out there to have a good time. If you take yourself too seriously on the golf course, that might be why you're playing alone. Anyways, speaking of people that we can all take lessons from, not only for his amazing swing, but for his perspective on persistence and perseverance, Rory McIlroy, he competed for 15 years on the PGA Tour before he finally won his first Masters. And now he has won 2 Masters in a row. So after he slipped on his second green jacket, McIlroy was asked if the tournament taught him anything about life. And this was his reply.
2: Good things come to those who wait, maybe. Just keep going. Yeah, just keep going. Just keep, you know, keep your head down and keep going. And, you know, if you put the R's in and you work on the right things, you know, eventually it'll come good for you.
13: That was Masters champion Rory McIlroy talking about persistence and perseverance, guys, and thinking about the folks that you work with. How do you help them keep their heads in the game, even when things get difficult, like during times of market volatility, for example?
11: You know, Heather, we're very, very blessed. I mean, I have friends in this industry, and you know, when you see markets crashing, their phones are lighting up and people are going crazy and they're going nuts and this and that. And we see markets crashing, you know, as well. I mean, it's the same market, but we don't get that here at A Better Way Financial. And the reason is because folks understand. We show them, you know, one of the things that we do, we're showing them the graphs of the stock market, and we're showing them, look, the ups and downs and the ups and downs and the ups and over the years and years and years and years and years. And then I ask them the question, what happens every time the market went down? And then the answer, it went back up.
13: Right.
11: And yeah, and that's one of the things that happens. The other thing is, every time it goes down, the media sends everybody crazy saying, sure, oh my God, the sky is falling.
13: Yeah.
11: And all of that stuff. So, you know, we take the time that we educate folks. We have them look at the different graphs. We have them see what goes on throughout life. And they start to develop a real comfort.
15: Yeah, and I think it takes a great deal of discipline to be able to be like Rory and to be able to be such a talented golfer. Sure. And it's really the same thing when it comes to investing. It's really hard to put money in when the stock market's going down. Mm-hmm. Everybody knows, oh, it's great to buy low and sell high, but then when it actually comes down to doing it, that's when it gets really hard. And that's why it's really good to have a partner in an advisor who's here to help you with your discipline, to say, hey, you want to do the right things. It's like going to the gym. If you go to the gym by yourself, you're not as likely to continue to keep going day in and day out. But if you had an accountability partner going with you to the gym, you're not only letting yourself down, you're letting them down if right. you don't go. And right. so I know personally, when I have somebody to go with me, it makes it easier for me to go. And it's the same thing in retirement as you're planning. When you have an advisor to help you make those right decisions, say, hey, I know this doesn't feel right, but we're going to take some of the money out of the no market risk side and buy low on the market because the market is down. It might not feel like the right thing to do, but we're going to do that because it's going to be best long term. And we're going to work together to make sure that we're making every decision right throughout the course of your retirement years. And if you want somebody to help partner with you, to help you throughout your retirement, what you can do is we can put together a complimentary retirement roadmap to become that partner for you and help you design a plan for your retirement years. And so if you want to have that drawn up and you're 55 and older and you save $500,000 or more for your retirement, give us a call and we're going to be able to put that together complimentary for you. That number is 610-440-3722. Again, that's 610-440-3722.
11: Yeah, you know, Heather, we have so many folks that come in, and they're wonderful people. We had a couple come in. They came to one of our education seminars. I think she was in her late 50s, and he was in his early 60s. And they saved $2.5 million. You know, they had a real good idea of where they wanted to be. They wanted to have $128,000 a year of income. That's after taxes. That, you know, they want to be able to spend that amount of money. They wanted that amount of money to go up with inflation so that they'd always be able to spend it. And they wanted to retire at 65. So they asked us, is this possible? Can we do it?
15: Yeah, and just like it is with the risk and taking out and investing at the wrong times and things like that, it can be the same thing with taxes. And one of their biggest concerns was, how do I protect myself against risk and how do I protect myself against taxes? And so we looked into their portfolio, had around an 8% rate of return. They could go down as much as 35% if there was a major market crash. They wanted a little bit less risk, and so we designed it so that it would still be a similar rate of return, but only going down around 27% if there was a major market crash. So able to reduce some of that risk without sacrificing a lot of return there, protecting roughly about $200,000 more, not if, but when that next major market crash happened, if the market went down 50% again like it did before. And they also were in this unique circumstance where they had a parent who was in their 80s who they had to continue taking out this required minimum distribution every single year. And basically, they kept on having to get taxed on that RMD that they were taking out. They saw that for their parent. They're like, man, they have to take out $80,000 a year, every single year from their 401k. I don't want that to be me. I don't want to suffer the same fate in my retirement years. So is there anything we can do today? Is there any planning we can do now so that we can get more and more of our portfolio tax-free? Because right now they have 0% of their portfolio working tax-free for them. So we said, all right, well, here's what we can do. Between contributions and conversions, we can get anywhere between, you know, $0 and $90,000 per year growing tax-free for them over the course of the next several years. And by doing these things, by getting more and more of the portfolio tax-free, we were up to get roughly about 20% of the portfolio tax-free by the time we were done doing these conversions. And then when they were drawing their income, we were making sure to take from the IRAs and then allow the Roth money to continue to grow so that they're continually getting a larger and larger percentage of their portfolio tax-free. We were able to show them how to save their family roughly about $675,000 in taxes over the course of their retirement years. So wow. Huge amount of money not having to pay in taxes just by restructuring their current investments, able to save the kids as well another $277,000 projected because they're going to be inheriting tax-free money instead of taxable money. So with those tax savings, we said, all right, well, here's what we can do with that extra money in your pocket that you don't have to pay Uncle Sam. You can spend it on things that you want to in your retirement years. In fact, they can get roughly about $33,000 more income each year throughout the rest of their career while they're working now. Or if they wanted to retire sooner, they can retire now and still get $25,000 more per year each year throughout the course of their retirement. And so structuring the plan to figure out, well, when do you want to retire? How much income do you want? And how do we protect you in your retirement years? How do we look at making sure that we're making the right money moves when it comes to your retirement planning. And so that's what it's all about here at A Better Way Financial, is making sure that you're going through, that you have a partner who can help you stay disciplined throughout the course of your retirement year, so that you're not having to pay more in taxes, you're not having to have more risk than you feel comfortable with as you plan for your retirement. And these are all things that we're discussing over the course of our conversation when we develop and build your own retirement roadmap. And so if you haven't had one of these drawn up for you and you want to learn what you can do to help set yourself up for retirement, how to protect your portfolio from risk and from taxes, all you have to do is give us a call. That number to dial 610-440-3722. 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
13: 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You're going to get information about Frankie's book there, as well as an option to register for a complimentary copy. And in that same vein of education and information, we always like to take some time during the radio program to do a conversation about just some basic retirement 101. So, Frankie, I wanted to ask you about what people think of financial advisors, as well as the misconceptions, the wrong ideas that we might have. In your experience, what would you say is the biggest misconception you see people having about financial advisors?
15: The thing is, a lot of people think, well, a financial advisor is a financial advisor, and they're not all the same. I mean, a lot of them have different experiences. They focus on different things. Some focus on accumulation, which is basically the growth of your money throughout the course of your working career. Others focus on retirement and how to decumulate and how to protect your portfolio as you get into retirement. Some focus on taxes and what you can do to strategize to save money in taxes. Other focus on, you know, a lot of different things. So there's a lot of different options when it comes to investment advisors. You want somebody who is able to help you at whatever stage in life that you're in. So if you're looking to retire soon, or you're already retired and your investment advisor doesn't do anything with retirement, well, then there could be a mismatch there. You want to be working with somebody who focuses on retirement. I write a lot about this in my book, about what it's like to work with a fiduciary retirement planner, and how at a certain stage in your life, you want to work with someone who is a fiduciary and who does retirement planning when you're getting to that stage where you want to retire, or that you're already retired and have that planning that you need. And so there was a couple who came in, they were 64 and 48 years old, and they had a 13-year-old kid, and they wanted to look into what

0: specializes in cardiology. And so that person you'd want to go to if you had a heart problem or wanted that monitored. But you wouldn't go to them to check out your feet to see if there was something wrong there. And so it's the same type of thing when it comes to financial advisors. You might have a financial advisor who's been great at helping you grow money during your accumulation stage of life, but they might not know exactly what to do as you start to enter your retirement phase of life and as you start planning. And that's exactly the experience that this couple was having as they came in. And they wanted to see, well, not only did they want an advisor who was in a position where they were going to be able to help them at their stage in life, but they also wanted the advisor to be a fiduciary, to be somebody who was legally obligated to put the client's interests ahead of their own, because they felt like that wasn't the case with the current person that they had. And they said as much. They're like, well, this person's not a fiduciary, and so I'm a little concerned. Have I been doing the right things? And I looked through it. I was like, well, you know, some of the things you've done right, you've saved, you've done an excellent job saving, but you've put away between everything around $1.3 to $1.5 million. And so that part you've done right. Now, some of the investments, the strategies, having all of this money tied up in annuities, having them in variable annuities that you're paying fees on every year, that might not be the best solution. And so we look through different options and how we could really protect the portfolio, get rid of some of those higher fees that they were paying. And with our recommendations, we were able to transition them out of some of those annuities and are going to project it over the next few years to get out of some of those annuities and put them into annuities where, in essence, they're not going to have those higher fees. We're going to be able to pull them out away from those fees and put them in a position where they also are going to not have as much market risk. So with those annuities that they were in, they can go up or down with the market. With the recommended annuities that we had to be able to replace some of those annuities, we were able to put them in a position where there was no fee and where they could still earn interest up to right around 6% when the markets are going up, but when the markets are going down, not having any losses.
1: Frankie, let me jump in real quick and remind people, as you're listening to this, if you're thinking to yourself, you would like to have this kind of second opinion or review done on your savings, give us a call, 610-440-3722, to set some time on the calendar to start this review process. 610-440-3722, or find us at abetterwayfinancial.com. All right, Frankie, please continue.
0: So the name of the game as you get closer to retirement is really protection. And so we were able to protect a lot more of that portfolio. And what we showed him too was each year we could take 10% out of those annuities and move that and transition it into the market to try to get a better return each year as well. And just by making that initial switch from where they were currently at to the new set of annuities we were doing to put them into a better position, they were going to be able to net around $70,000 of money right up front. So they had roughly about $1,125,000 in the annuities that they currently had. After the bonuses of the new annuities, they still had penalties to get out of the other ones, but with the bonuses of the new ones, they were netting roughly about $70,000 more. So they were up to right around $1.2 million in the annuities instead of the $1,125,000. So able to get a huge impact, huge increase there just by having the portfolio restructured. And then each year, trying to make it so that we're getting a higher rate of return and protecting more of that principal each year as well. So working with a fiduciary to help plan for retirement and help to make sure that you're getting the income that you need without running out of money is really key when it comes to retirement planning. And so that's something we wanted to address. We wanted to be able to show them, here's what you can do so that you can protect yourself. And going back to where does this stem from and what is the misconception about financial advisors, really, it's that you're going to get the same solution from everybody, and that's just not the reality. You're going to get different solutions from different people that you meet with. And really, in the investment space, there's really three worlds of money. There's the market world, there's the annuity and insurance world, and then there's the banking world. And depending on the type of professional that you're dealing with, they might have access to just one of those types of worlds. Like, for instance, the person he was with, all they had access to was annuity-type investments. Then you might meet with somebody who just has access to market type investments or just banking solutions. The nice thing about working with A Better Way Financial is we can pick the very best from all three worlds of money so that you're able to get what you're looking for. In essence, that's the conversation. We decide, well, what is it that you're looking for? We have that conversation during an introductory meeting just to figure out, well, what are your goals? What do you want to accomplish throughout your retirement?

0: retirement years. And then we design the plan for you specifically. We look into your personal circumstances and figure out, well, what can we do to make sure that you're getting the most out of your hard-earned savings? You worked so hard to save over the course of decades during your career. Let's make sure we're putting that savings to good use in your retirement years and that now you're getting the most out of it. And so with this couple's situation, they came to a Better Way Financial. We created their personalized retirement roadmap, addressing their retirement planning needs, addressing their income planning, their tax planning, estate planning, figuring out when to take Social Security. So just really everything when it comes to their retirement in one place. They don't have to go one place to get their taxes done, another place to get their estate planning done, another place to have their insurances done. They come to a Better Way Financial and they were able to have that conversation about, here's what we can do when it comes to tax planning. Here's what we can do to set up your will and power of attorney and estate planning documents. And here's what we can do to make sure that your insurance planning is in good order as well. So really looking through every piece of their portfolio, whether it's the investments, whether it's the tax planning, whether it's the estate planning, or anything else throughout that. And by setting everything up the right way, we were able to first look at Social Security, and we were able to show them that over their lifetime, they're projected over $500,000 more utilizing our Social Security strategies compared to the one that they currently had employed. And so looking into that, they said they never had an advisor look into their Social Security and when was the right time to take that. And so we showed them, these are some of the things that we want to look into. We want to be able to protect your portfolio. We want to make sure you're getting the most out of it. And part of that starts with things that are outside of your portfolio. So Social Security is included. Pensions are included in that as well. We looked at their fees. They were paying $14,000 a year in annuity fees. And we said, we're going to be able to replace these annuities with annuities without fees. So in essence, that's going from $14,000 a year to zero. And so having that part of the conversation, showing them how to save money in fees, went a really long way as well. We showed them how to save money in taxes, roughly about $350,000 projected in tax savings over the course of their retirement as well. And lastly, with all of these things, setting everything up with the recommendations, we were able to show them how to get an extra $21,000 per year in income more than what they were currently spending. So instead of the $70,000 of income they were currently taking in, able to bump that up to $91,000 every year for the rest of their lives. So this is the difference between a Better Way Financial and some of the other financial professionals out there. We are full-fledged retirement planners. So not just planning for investments, but planning for each stage of your retirement. Our job is to help protect you in your retirement. 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
1: 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Speaking of fun times out, you had a good time a couple weeks ago to head down to Nashville for a country radio seminar, rubbing elbows with all different kinds of amazing singer-songwriter types. What was the trip like in Nashville?
0: Oh man, it was so much fun. Just getting out to Nashville, it's such an extraordinary place. Mm-hmm. If you haven't been and you're listening, I definitely recommend going there. It is a lot of fun. It's really unlike any other place in the country in that there is live music at every bar you go to.
1: I know. Not even block. It's like every less than block you can just go from.
0: Yeah. You take 10 steps and you feel you could be hearing the next, you know, so Jason cool. Aldean in some bar who's just starting his path in country music. And so it's really cool to be able to be out there. Yeah. And just the music scene is just extraordinary.
1: It is. It's unlike, as to your point, it's unlike any place almost in the world, I would say. Not only did you get to sit down with singer-songwriters like Garrett Bradford, Jett Jorgensmeyer, and Stokes Nielsen, but another little name that you might have heard, a.k.a. country music royalty, Keith Urban. Mm-hmm. And in life, many of us have learned that not everybody belongs in our inner circles. And while talking with Keith Urban, he shared this very interesting, surprising filter that he uses for deciding the people that he works with. This is that conversation with Keith Urban.
2: I've always had great people around me. I've been very, very blessed to have that. My dad gave me lots of advice when I was a kid. He said to me, if you can, always work with people who you'd have dinner with them, even when there's no work to discuss. And I guarantee you, no matter how many people I've been blessed to have work with me in my career, which is a lot of people, every single one of them I would have dinner with when there's no work to discuss. That's almost like a given. That's the kind of person I want to be around.
1: What a cool experience to hear life advice like that, because you know Keith Urban probably just has 100 different pieces of life advice to share. Yeah. I liked the perspective of his dad's advice, because I know that you have a lot of that as well. The advice that you've gotten from your dad over the years, Frankie. Let's talk about the work that you and your dad do together and how at A Better Way Financial, the priority that you have put upon yourselves to help people that come to you in a very vulnerable state. I mean, coming to you and saying, here is all my life savings, putting it all out there. But you take it very seriously and work very hard to make people feel as comfortable as possible and that you are part of their team, not just somebody who's here to show them what they can or can't spend.
0: Yeah, it's really like finding a new family member. You know, whenever we're figuring out, are we a good fit for you? Are you a good fit for us? It's like, are you someone I'd like to take out to dinner and not discuss work with?
1: Yeah.
0: You know, I feel it's the same way. Because with our clients, it's the same type of thing. You know, we're selective, they're selective. You want to find somebody who you mesh really well with and who you feel has your best interests at heart going into your retirement. And so when you come into the office, it's really like going to your grandmother's house. You come in, there's fresh baked cookies, you get a nice cup of coffee, a warm, friendly team who's treating you like family, coming in saying, hey, how are you doing? What's going on? What's new? And it's just such a nice place to be. And though it's not a nice dinner out every single time we get together, it feels like that type of environment that we're getting together to really just learn a little bit more about you, you know, let your guard down. We have our guard down, and it's just a conversation trying to see, well, what are your goals? You know, we're talking like old friends. We're talking like, all right, well, what do you want to do? What do you want to accomplish? You know, if you haven't thought about retirement, what do you want to do in your retirement years? Is it something that you worked really hard and now it's, all right, I don't have as much time. I want to travel more. I want to do some stuff that I haven't been able to do while I was working.
1: Yep.
0: Or is it like, I don't know, I want to go visit the grandkids more. I want to go spend more time at a vacation home. There's so many different avenues that we could take it, but it's really about your personal goals. Is it wanting to volunteer more or whatever that may be for you? We want to help make it happen. And that's the beauty of having a retirement planner working together with you, is it's not just about numbers. It's not just about, all right, well, can you retire? Can you not retire? Yes, that's important. Can you retire and can you not retire is very important. Can you have enough income? That's very important. But even more important is, what are we going to do when we retire? Because if we don't have a plan for what we're going to do when we retire, then it can be a really hard transition into retirement. We don't necessarily know what we're going to do now that we're retired. We lose some of our identity in that we used to work at a certain place and that was our part of our identity, but now we're losing that. And so having that conversation, really seeing what is the goal, what do you want to accomplish in your retirement years? Because it's not the end. The retirement is not the end. It is the beginning of a new chapter. It's the beginning of the retirement chapter of life. And so as we embark on that chapter and as we start planning for that chapter, it's important to think about, well, what are our goals? What do we want to accomplish? How do we get the most out of our retirement savings? People worked hard. They saved their entire lives. They say that they saved for retirement. And so if that's the goal, if that's what you saved for, well, how do we get the most out of those savings so you can enjoy your retirement the best way that you can? And so these are the conversations that we like to have. We like to basically get together and get to understand what your goals are and show you the strategies you can use to help you achieve those goals in your retirement years. And so if you're 55 and older and you've saved $500,000 or more and you want to have this discussion talking about what you can do in your retirement, we're going to be able to put together a complimentary retirement roadmap for you, showing you what those options are, what strategies you're using, and what we can do to help you get to your goals in your retirement years. So we're going to be offering that right now for the next five callers. If you're 55 and older and you've saved $500,000 or more for your retirement, give us a call right now for your complimentary retirement roadmap. That number is 610-440-3722. Again, that's 610-440-3722. So recently, a couple came in, and he was in his mid-60s, she was in her late-50s, and he was retired. She was looking to retire at 62, she said, or sooner. She said, that's an option, too. I'm okay with that. They saved a little bit over $1 million, and they needed about $80,000 of income to come in. And so we looked at where they were at. They said, all right, well, one of us is retired, so we're going to need additional income now to bridge some of that income gap until the younger spouse is able to turn on the Social Security. Mm-hmm. And they needed roughly about $16,000 a year of extra income. And so what we did is we looked at what are the different options to produce the $16,000 of guaranteed income per year that they're going to need. And so one of those ways was to get an annuity for roughly about $270,000 that was going to be able to produce that $16,000 each year as long as they lived for the rest of their lives. Okay. And so we took a small piece of the portfolio, about a quarter of the portfolio, and used it for that. And then the remaining $830,000 or so was going to cover the $20,000 income gap that they were going to have over the next 10 years. So making sure that that $20,000 per year is covered. And then after that, taking care of any inflation and taxes and extra living expenses that they're going to need. And so taking basically pieces of the portfolio to cover income gaps that they're going to have in their retirement years. And so making sure that they're able to get the income that they need over the course of their retirement years and having a design plan for where to take it from and how to get the most out of their retirement savings. We looked at the investments that they had going on, and over the past 25 years with our recommended investments, we were looking at roughly about a 1.1% higher rate of return, which though it's only roughly about 1%, that's roughly about $13,000 more in interest on average per year. So that can make a huge difference over that period while taking less risk in their portfolio as well. We showed them how to position their portfolio to save money in taxes. Over $50,000 is what they were projected to save mm-hmm. in taxes over the course of their retirement. So looking into it, dissecting their portfolio, saying, here's a place we can save some taxes. Here's another place we can save some taxes. And by transitioning your estate more tax efficiently, you're also going to be able to save the kids money in taxes as well. And in their case, they were able to save over $160,000 projected for their kids when they transition that estate over to them as well. And by setting everything up the right way, not only did it increase their probability of success to be able to retire when they were planning to, but they could also live on more income each year for the rest of their lives. They could live on about $7,000 more of income each and every year for the rest of their lives. So that's $7,000 more to do what they wanted to do in their retirement years. And so that can really go a long way. It'd be nice if we all won a $7,000 small lottery that you get every single year in extra income payments. Wouldn't that be great? So find out what that number is for you. Maybe it's $10,000. Maybe it's $5,000. Maybe it's more. We'll find that out. We'll see what it looks like. Maybe you could retire sooner than what you're planning. 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That number to dial, 610-440-3722. 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
4: Examining the offer, I'm Roger Stern, Fox News. President Trump says he's reviewing a new Iranian proposal to end the war, but he's not getting his hopes up. This as the ongoing U.S. blockade of Iranian ports continues.
5: Iran is signaling it's preparing for renewed conflict with the U.S., even as President Trump is reviewing a new proposal from Tehran to end the war. Trump, though, says the offer is unlikely to be accepted. He's repeatedly stressed a deal must guarantee Iran must never get a nuclear weapon and that the Strait of Hormuz is fully reopened. Until then, he says the U.S. blockade on Iran will stay in place. Meantime, Iran's parliament is poised to pass new restrictions on which ships can pass through the vital waterway. In Washington, the Trump administration is pushing back on the 60-day war powers deadline, arguing fighting ended with last month's ceasefire. Critics say the clock did not stop and still hit the mark Friday.
4: Fox's Chandler Painter, the U.S. has warned shipping companies about possible sanctions if they pay Iran for safe passage through the strait. Many air passengers confused and worried about their travel plans now that Spirit Airlines ceased operations yesterday. Fox 2's Scott Wolchek with the latest from Detroit's Metro Airport.
6: A frustration felt by thousands of travelers after Spirit could not secure a financial bailout. After 34 years in business, the budget airline is no more. David Fishman with Cadillac Travel says the writing was on the wall for Spirit. A failed merger, financial woes, and rising oil prices sealed the company's fate.
7: During the fallout of Spirit Airlines, you've got other airlines that are stepping up to help people. A lot of them are offering special rates for customers that had flights booked between May 2nd and the 16th. We've got a lot of information about that on Fox2Detroit.com. Reporting in Romulus, Scott Walchek, Fox News.
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1: 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They've been doing it for decades. They are here for you as well. As you're listening today, if you are thinking to yourself, man, it's time for me to call these guys, we're here for you. 610-440-3722 is the number you're dialing, or visit us online anytime, abetterwayfinancial.com. The warmer weather that we've been waiting for, it's finally here. And for a lot of folks, that also means vacation season. Actually, I would have to say for a lot of people here in the Lehigh Valley, they come to you, go, listen to me, I'm going to need tropical vacation budget annually built in.
17: Yeah, well, yes, that does happen. Absolutely.
0: Uh-huh. Especially in the wintertime, they feel that more than in the summer.
1: Well, working to include those bucket list items or those yearly must-haves within an overall plan, it's very important for you listening to us on the radio to include an effort for you to have the spending confidence that you so deserve in your retirement. Because as it would turn out, it's not the saving and accumulating that's hard for a lot of retirees. They do what they're supposed to do during their accumulation years. Then when they get to retirement, suddenly they're just supposed to know how to flip that switch and start spending or decumulating our assets to live on. No, it doesn't come so naturally to us. Researcher David Blanchett was telling the Decoding Your Money podcast that that space, the time to spend down, is actually when many retirees struggle. Here's what he said.
19: We are not trained to spend from portfolios. We spend 30 or 40 years of our lives saving money for retirement, dreading the idea of that balance going down, right? And then all of a sudden we get to retirement and it's like, oh, you're supposed to deplete this portfolio. You know how long you're going to live. You know what the markets are going to do. And if you spend too much, you're going to work at Walmart when you're 90. Like, we don't have a system that I think is well designed to really maximize how people utilize their savings in retirement.
1: We've talked about the lack of education, the lack of systems just across the board for so many folks, guys. When you're working with somebody and they say to you, I just hate seeing the balance going down on my accounts, on my assets, what systems do you have at A Better Way Financial to put into place so that people can have what they deserve, the ability to spend with confidence and without feeling like they're guessing all the time?
15: Well, you know, Heather, a financial plan, a retirement plan, is a complex thing. I mean, you have people starting Social Security incomes at different times, pensions coming in. You have different annuity, sometimes incomes coming in at different times. And then you have the ups and downs of the market. And then you have how much are you going to draw? And that's different at different points in your life. And you have inflation and you want to have more drawing, you know, you want to have more coming to you each year because the price of everything goes up. But what we're doing with a financial plan is we're showing them what we call a Monte Carlo simulation, which means that we're showing them 1,000 different ways in which the markets can react. And then we're choosing the one right in the middle. And then we're showing them each year with the way the markets can react, how much money they have in their portfolio each year. And you know what? Most of the time, it really doesn't go down all that much in the middle bracket.
0: Well, I think for a lot of people, like you were saying, Heather, it's 30 to 40 years of basically having it beaten to you. Save, save, save, save, save, save, save. That once you get in this position where it's time to flip the switch and go to spend and decumulate some of the portfolio, that can be a scary thing for a lot of people because they've never had to take money out of their 401ks over their whole working career. And now they're in a point where they're taking that money out and they're concerned, like, what's going to happen now? Am I going to be okay? I'm taking out $5,000 a month. Is that going to mess up? Am I going to run out of money now? And so anytime once you start making that transition from saving to spending, that can be a really scary thing. And it's something that you're doing for such a short period of time because you don't really have that experience in taking that money out, in spending that money. And so that initial switch is the biggest thing. A lot of people either have a natural save mindset or a spend mindset. Usually in a couple, I've seen a lot of times there's one who saves and one who spends. That's usually a good dynamic. That's what we have in my family is one saver, one spender. Mm-hmm. It works out really well because the spender helps the saver to enjoy life, to spend and go do things. The saver helps the spender to make sure that you have money later on and you can afford to retire. We've seen dynamics where there's two savers, and what usually happens is they just keep on growing. The money keeps on accumulating, accumulating, accumulating. We're like, guys, what did you save it for?
9: Right.
0: We saved it for you to enjoy it during your retirement, right? And that's what they tell me is that they're looking to save it so that they can enjoy their retirement years. And I'm like, well, then why aren't we spending any?
9: You're here. You've arrived.
0: We're here. You're retired. Yeah. Let's spend some. Let's enjoy it. And if you don't want to spend it, let's gift it. And if you don't want to gift it, let's find a way to leave it tax efficiently for the next generation. So we have those conversations. Going to the two spenders, we don't really meet too many of those folks because they don't have enough saved for their retirement to be able to have the strategies that we employ to be able to help them. And so looking at that relationship, seeing how do we change some of the mindset, change some of the wiring there that's been save, save, save, save, save every single month for 30 years to, well, now I have to spend. Now I have to invest. Now I have to enjoy some of that money that I've been saving so hard for so many decades. And so our job is to be able to allow you to spend. And you're not going to spend unless you're confident that you're not going to run out of money. Because if you're not confident that you're going to be able to retire and enjoy that money over your retirement years, then you shouldn't spend. You shouldn't spend until you feel like I'm comfortable spending this. I know that based off of the projections, I'm not going to run out of money. And so what we do is for everybody who comes in, we put together a complimentary retirement roadmap showing and outlining exactly how much income you can live on over the course of your retirement and within that projection, not run out of money during your retirement years. We make conservative assumptions so that when we say you can spend this amount of money, you know you can spend it without having to stress about, well, what happens if the market crashes? What happens if this happens? What happens if that happens? We keep the portfolio protected. We make sure that when we're telling you something, that you're going to be able to get that income that you need. And at that point, that's when you can turn on that income and not have to worry and not have to be like, oh, well, am I going to run out of money? No, we ran the numbers. We did the analysis. And you're going to be able to live on whatever that number is that we determine when we do that financial plan for you. Sometimes it's the number that you already have. Sometimes it's more money than what you're currently spending. And if it is the case that you could spend more, isn't that a wonderful thing to be able to know? And so if you want to have one of these drawn up for you complimentary, if you're 55 and older and you've saved $500,000 or more for your retirement, give us a call right now, and we're going to be able to put together a complimentary retirement roadmap for you. That number is 610-440-3722. Again, that's 610-440-3722, or find us online at abetterwayfinancial.com.
15: You know, Heather, it's wonderful that we have such a huge audience here in the Lehigh Valley that listen to this radio show. People listen and they listen, and then finally they decide to call in. We had a couple like that in their early 60s, just recently, and they wanted to retire this year. And they did a wonderful job saving. They saved $3 million.
1: Nice.
15: You know, but they wanted to live on $150,000 a year. Mm-hmm. And they, you know what? They were just nervous. They wanted to retire now. They wanted to retire in July of this year.
1: Sure.
15: But they were nervous, mm-hmm. you know? And they didn't know, could we do it? Can we do it? Can we do it? And they said, you know what? Let's just call these guys. And we've been listening to them for a while. And let's see what they say. Let's take a look. It's complimentary. Let's see what's right. going on.
0: Yeah, and in their case, we looked starting with their Social Security, seeing when should we turn that on. In their case, it was going to be about 4 years until we turned the Social Security on. Mm-hmm. And so they still needed that $150,000 of income. So instead of having that come in from their work income, we said, all right, well, we're going to need to take this out of the portfolio. And so that was $12,500 a month that they're going to take out over the next 4 years. And so if you don't have a plan in place and you're seeing, I'm taking $12,000 out of my investments per month, that could really mess things up.
15: Yeah, get you nervous.
0: But when we have a design, okay, well, we're just doing that for 4 years. After 4 years, you're going to have Social Security income of about $6,500 per month coming in. And then we're only going to need about $6,000 a month, which based off of your portfolio was only around 3% of the portfolio in their case. And so they were only taking out 3%. If they're earning around 6%, well, then their portfolio is really continuing to grow after we get to that point 4 years from now. And so we're basically bridging that time period until we get to that Social Security being turned on and then allowing that money to continue to grow and having their income continue to grow with inflation as well.
15: You know, Heather, it's like watching a movie and, you know, seeing the end of the movie, like a thriller, you know, but seeing the end before so you know everything's going to be okay.
1: In a movie, exactly. We don't maybe want that to happen, but in life, it's a great strategy.
15: Yep. In life, we want it to happen.
1: Yeah.
0: Especially when it comes to your planning for retirement. You want to see, well, what does it look like if everything goes wrong? What does it look like if everything goes right? What does it look like if everything goes in the middle? And that's what we are able to find with these Monte Carlo simulations. We're able to find, what are the scenarios and am I protected if things go wrong? Because ultimately, that's what you need to know. You need to know that if the markets crash, you're going to be okay. If things go wrong, you're not going to run out of money. And that's what we look into. We look into how to protect you. And one of the other things that we look into for protection is we look into how do we protect you against paying more than you need to in taxes. In this couple's situation, we looked into a lot of tax planning strategies to be able to save them money in taxes. And in their case, we were able to show them how to save nearly $700,000.
1: Wow.
0: In taxes over the course of their retirement just by repositioning the way that their investments were and utilizing strategies they can use to save money in taxes. And so this is the type of work that we're able to do. And in their case, we were able to show them that not only could you live on that $150,000 of income per year, but with our recommendations, we can get that up to $164,000 of income per year, an extra $14,000 to spend every single year after taxes in their retirement. And so that is the type of planning we're able to do. We're able to not only show you strategies you can use to save money in taxes, show you how much income you can live on. And if that's more than where you're currently at, well, you're going to have to figure out what to do with it. So that's the plan. We show you how much you can spend. You figure out how to spend it. And so if you want to have one of these plans drawn up for you, showing you the strategies you can use, making sure that you're protected in your retirement years, whether it's from taxes or investment risk or anything else that can mess up your retirement, our job is to help protect you in your retirement. So if you're 55 and older and you've saved $500,000 or more for your retirement, give us a call for your own complimentary retirement roadmap. That number to dial is 610-440-3722. 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
1: 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So Frankie, we have spoken before about your journey south to Nashville for country radio seminar a couple weeks ago and all the cool people you got to meet. One of them specifically, singer-songwriter Garrett Bradford, who got his big break when his song This Way of Life was featured on the TV show Yellowstone. Also want to let you know, if you haven't checked out Garrett's 2-part album, Honkiest of Tonkers, be sure you do that wherever you like to download and listen. And I loved listening to this conversation you had with him, Frankie, because there were so many parallels about where he is, what he does, and you as well. He grew up on a ranch. His dad was a rancher. And in your conversation with Garrett, he was talking about a funny and interesting perspective that I know you can share when it comes to the work that you do. This is Garrett Bradford.
20: Think about like a ranch is you're always at where your place of work is. I mean, I can't count the amount of times that I saw my dad get up at 1 a.m. to go pull a calf or something like that. He didn't complain a lot about it. In fact, he enjoyed it. You know, it's just kind of part of it. And in some ways, you learn to enjoy kind of the bad parts or the sucky parts. That comes in helpful with music, too. Because, like, I mean, there's a lot of parts of this business that from the outside looking in, it might look like you just get to play and sing and people pay you money. But there's a lot of other stuff you got to do, too.
1: I think when people hear that you're a financial advisor and a certified financial planner, they meant, wow, you know, what a sexy life you live. Investing and understanding stocks and helping people grow their money. And no, you're over here going, you know what I love? Taxes. I love talking taxes to folks. Everybody else in the world would be like, ugh, that's terrible. Nobody wants to deal with that. But to Garrett's point, by the way, if you haven't yet checked out his 2-part album, Honkiest of Tonkers, be sure to download Garrett Bradford's album wherever you like to listen. But to his point, sometimes the sucky parts of the job can be what you end up appreciating the most. Let's talk about why you pursued this career as a financial advisor and retirement planner.
0: Oh man, just before we touch on that, I mean, feeling like, you know, grinding on the suckiest of things like taxes and things like that, I feel like I got that primarily from wrestling. You know, I was a Division I college wrestler. I'd been doing it since I was 5 years old. So that was, you just kind of embrace the suck. You know, it's not something you want to be doing. You don't want to wake up at 6 a.m. and do sprint laps around the track or anything like that, or go, you know, do a morning wrestling practice. But you do what you have to do to get to where you want to be. So it's all about accomplishing your goals. For me at the office, it's about accomplishing our clients' goals. So figuring out, well, what do you want to do? What do you want to have done? All right, well, here's what we have to do. Here's what we're going to be able to do on our side to be able to start planning. Here's what we can do to make it so that we can try to avoid some of these problems, avoid taxes, things like that, properly with the planning that we can do. But as far as how I got started in this industry, in this business, it was pretty easy for me because my parents were in this industry, in this business. My dad had been doing it he'd been in the finance industry for 30, 40 years. So this is something that I grew up in ever since I was a kid. It was something that, you know, was always a conversation in the house about, you know, what he was doing and things like that. And I was 16 years old. I wanted to get a job. I was in between football practices, you know, during the course of the summer. And I asked my mom, I said, hey, is it all right if I, you know, if you can help me with a resume? I want to start applying for places. I want to get a job. And she said, well, what do you need a resume for? Dad's got work for you over at the office. I was like, oh. Well, I didn't know he was hiring. I didn't know I could work there, but that sounds great. Yeah, let's do that. So I started out there. I was an intern. I didn't really do any of the stuff that I do today. It was pretty much just fetching coffees and filing papers and learning QuickBooks and all this stuff that, you know, interns would do. And I was just trying to figure out, well, what are some of the behind the scenes things that go on? And then I started to notice that the people who were coming into the conference room seemed a lot different than the ones who were leaving the conference room. And to clarify that, what I mean is people seemed a lot less anxious and a lot less worried when they were leaving than when they were coming in. And so I didn't really understand what was happening that was causing that. And so I wanted to start to sit in on some of the client meetings to see, well, what's going on? What's causing these people to not have to worry as much anymore after coming in for a meeting? And so one day, a few months later, I was sitting in on one of those meetings. My dad started to let me sit in on the meetings. And I noticed in that meeting, there was, you know, myself, my dad, and then the woman who came in sitting across from us, she was really worried about something. She was really anxious. And we had a my dad and her had a conversation, and I was just a fly on the wall listening at this point. But I was listening to the conversation, and I was worried about her because she said throughout the course of that conversation that she was worried she was going to run out of money. And when she said that to me, I got really nervous for her because I didn't know her financial situation. I didn't know if she was going to be able to make it or going to be able to get the income that she needed. And so my heart sank when I heard her say that. And so I looked over at my dad nervously to see, well, what's his response going to be? Is she going to be okay? And he looked over at her and he sat there calm, cool, collected. And he said her name. And then he said, not only are you going to be able to live on the income that you're living on right now, but you're going to be able to live on $20,000 more of income each year for the rest of your life. When he said that to her, she started to tear up. And I looked over at her and I could just tell the way that this had impacted her. My dad asked her, he said, what difference does this mean in your life? And in her case, she happened to be widowed. So her husband, who did all the finances, had passed away. She didn't really know what she was dealing with on the finance side of things. She just came in and was worried she was going to run out of money. And they had that conversation, and finding out that she actually could spend $20,000 more was liberating for her, to be able to know that she doesn't have to watch every single thing. If she wanted to go on a weekend trip with her friends, she could do that. If she wanted to go out to eat, she could do that. She didn't have to stress anymore about her retirement, about her livelihood. And to be able to see that firsthand was something that really changed something inside of me, where I wanted to, at that point, I was just doing this as a 9-to-5. It was something to do for work. It was something to get out the house and do something, get paid. After that, I saw this as, I want to be able to do that same thing. I want to be able to help people. I want to be able to show people that they don't have to stress. They don't have to worry about if they're going to make it in their retirement years. I want to be able to give them the comfort that they can retire with confidence. And so the show that we have is all about empower your retirement. And so that's really part of where that came from, is some of that as well, is us wanting to empower people throughout their retirement to not have to worry, to not have to stress, to not have to be anxious about, are they going to be able to do the things that they want to do in their retirement years? And so these are the types of things I wanted to do. So I made it part of my mission. So in college, I got all the licenses. I became Series 65 life and health license. And then I became a certified financial planner and started helping families all across the Lehigh Valley with their retirement planning. And it has just been a true joy to be able to help people with their retirement, to be able to show them that there is a path towards a brighter future when it comes to their retirement. All it takes is some planning. All it takes is some, all right, we're going to run the numbers. We're going to see, what do we need to do? How can we make this better? What can we do to make your retirement life and just your life in general better? And so that's where we start. And last year, for the folks who came in, we showed them how to save a ton of money in taxes. On average, it was over $500,000 per person that came in, or per couple that came in. We were able to show them how to save in taxes. And so having that extra money saved in taxes really translated for a lot of them into additional income that they can use in their retirement years. And so for the average folks who came in, it averaged right around $15,000 in extra income that they could spend per year in their retirement years. And so having that additional income could really go a long way as well. It showed people that you don't have to just spend what you've been spending. It showed people that you could actually spend more, that you can get the most out of your retirement. And that's what we're all about here at A Better Way Financial, is helping people to get the most out of their retirement savings. You work so hard over the course of your 20s, 30s, 40s, and 50s that in your 60s, 70s, and 80s, you should be enjoying those funds. You should be enjoying the fruit of your labor. And we, our job is to see how do we get the most out of it so that A, you could either spend it doing what you want to do, B, you could either give it in a way that makes sense, in a way that is rewarding for you with your kids or whoever else is important to you, or see when you do leave that legacy, we're going to be able to transition it tax efficiently for you. So for last year, the people who came in, it was an average of $15,000 more that they could spend each year over the course of their retirement. For you, it might be more. It might be less, but don't you deserve to come find out? Find out what that number is. 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Where are you at? 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So if you're 55 and older and you save $500,000 or more for your retirement, give us a call right now for your complimentary retirement roadmap. That number to dial is 610-440-3722. 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
1: 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As we're finally getting into some warmer spring days, it's the time of year when folks start doing the spring cleaning. Do you guys do spring cleaning, you and Jade?
0: Yeah. Yeah, we do. We look through everything. We're like, all right, well, time to do it again. It's that time of year.
1: Well, and also being new parents, as you get further into having kids and family, the idea of being able to throw everything out becomes even more and more satisfying as the years go by.
0: For sure. For sure. It's like, we haven't used this in years. Uh-huh. I'm getting rid of it.
1: Just you wait.
0: Oh, I know. The other day, she was going through all their stuff in the basement. She's like, you need to go through these totes. You need to go through
1: Jade
0: this.
1: Jade was?
0: And yeah, my wife, Jade.
1: I love it.
0: She's looking through everything. And then she doesn't break down the boxes in the garbage can, so I got to go out and break down all the boxes.
1: We've all got
0: jobs.
1: And
0: then I found in there unused cards for two Father's Day cards. I'm like, honey, these are brand new. I see the receipt in the bag. and you threw these out. She's like, well, it was in there. It was old. We didn't need it. I'm like, honey, we're going to reuse this year. We haven't used them yet.
1: I love that. The perfect dynamic of the financial advisor and you saying, this is money you're throwing away. We will take this out of the garbage.
0: Have the receipt in there and everything, honey.
1: Uh-huh. Jade, but also I see you, Jade, because I'm the exact same way. If you're not using it, better lose it.
0: Yep.
1: Another thing that happens this time of year, a lot of folks that have been thinking about selling their home might be getting it ready to put on the market. It's in the spring and the summertime. A lot of houses go on the market, which is something for the folks that you work with, folks that are getting close to retirement or in retirement. Actually, I guess it can kind of go both ways. Some people are saying, no, we want to stay in the big house because we want plenty of room for our kids and grandkids to come over. Or then you have the opposite end of the spectrum where it's, we are downsizing. We are getting ourselves a little house here and a little house in Florida, and we'll stay at our kids' house. They're not staying with us anymore. We gave them a nice, lovely home for years and years.
0: Exactly. A lot of people talking about, I want that ranch with the first floor bedroom, and I don't want to have to worry about stairs and all that as I'm getting older. It makes a lot of sense.
1: Yep. And for a lot of folks that have been in a home for 20, 30, sometimes 40 years, perhaps it's become an asset and you're looking at your home equity and what that money is going to do for you. It's a retirement plan for a lot of people. They plan to sell the home, move into a smaller home, using that money to support them in retirement, and thinking about the sale of that home. Or maybe you're like Frankie and his dad. You have your own business. You're planning to sell that small business for your retirement and looking at the value of

0: my 401k? Because if you don't know, then you could be going into it with the wrong idea, like saying, oh, I have $1 million in my 401k. That means I could take $1 million out. That's not how it works. Mm-hmm. If you have $1 million in there and you're paying 20% of it to taxes, then you're only really able to get $800,000 out.
1: Right.
0: And so you want to be able to plan, well, what can I actually get out of it? What is the expectation as far as what I would have to pay in taxes so that I can plan properly for the next 10, 20, 30 years of my retirement? And at the end of the day, it's not about how much you make. It's about what you keep. Mm-hmm. And so having your plan set up for taxes to make sure you're not losing more than you need to in taxes is really important. And having those estimations, having those assumptions right up front so that you can have a good idea of what that future can look like. Mm-hmm. And so some of the things out there like the house is if it is a primary residence, so a place that you lived in for 5, 10, 20, 30, 40 years, there actually are some tax benefits to selling a property like that. Okay. They actually give you, if you're a married couple, you get up to $500,000 of growth mm-hmm. that you don't have to pay any taxes on. So if you bought the house for $200,000 and now it's worth $700,000, well, you can sell that without having to pay any taxes so long as you and your spouse lived in it for two of the past 5 years.
1: Okay.
0: And so this is a way to be able to mitigate some of those taxes. And the other nice thing about selling property, selling homes, things like that, that have been owned longer than a year is you're taxed primarily at capital gains tax rates.
1: Okay.
0: So you're not at those higher ordinary income tax rates where you're seeing the 22, 24% and so on and so forth. The capital gains tax rates are likely going to be 0, 15, or 20%. So it's usually a lower tax rate as well with those things there. If it's a rental property, totally different rules. There's different things when it comes to rental property. So if you've been renting one out for a while, there is capital gains on a lot of that growth, but there also can be depreciation recapture. So anything that you got to take the advantage of depreciating while you're renting out that property, mm-hmm. you no longer have that benefit. It now gets clawed back basically by the government is the recapture of that depreciation. So now you have to pay close to ordinary income tax rates with those there. As far as businesses go, a lot of businesses start out with a small basis. You don't put a lot of money into it compared to where it grows over a 10, 20, 30 year period mm-hmm. while you're working at it. So there's usually growth on that as well. And most of that gets taxed at capital gains tax rates as well. So figuring out, well, if I have $1 million is the value of my business and I'm going to have to pay capital gains on almost all of it, well, then I'm really only going to get around $850,000 after the taxes. So having a plan in place for what is that tax bill going to look like? And how do I make sure that I'm still able to get the income that I need in my retirement and also leading to IRA distributions? So you have that money in your 401k, you have the money in your IRA. You really don't. It's like you were saying earlier, Heather, that's paper money. That's money on paper. It's not the money in your bank account because mm-hmm. once you transition it from that paper to the bank, you have to pay the taxes on it. And that's right at those ordinary income tax brackets. So if you're in the 22% tax bracket, then 22% of whatever you distribute has to go to Uncle Sam to pay the taxes. And so this is something that you want to have an idea of. I don't actually have that full $1 million in my 401k. I have 78% of it if you're in the 22% tax bracket. If you wanted to try to take it all out in 1 year, you got a lot less than that because you're probably paying close to 37% in taxes if that's the case. So these are the types of things you want to have planned for you. You want to work with an advisor who's able to show you what strategies you can use to be able to try to either defer or plan away some of those taxes that you have with these transactions. So there's various different things that you can use, and we'll talk about what strategies you can use to mitigate those taxes as much as you can in your retirement years. If you don't have a design tax plan showing you the strategies you can use to mitigate your tax burden, you're likely paying potentially hundreds of thousands of dollars more than you need to in taxes. Don't do that. Don't do that. Look at what you can do. Have somebody who does this all the time look through your personal situation to find out what we can do to make sure that you're paying the least amount in taxes that you can over your retirement years. And today we're going to be able to offer for the next five callers a complimentary retirement tax plan where we're going to analyze your specific tax situation and show you what we can do to help you save money in taxes. That's going to be available right now for the next five callers. If you're 55 and older and you've saved $500,000 or more for your retirement, give us a call right now for your complimentary retirement tax plan. That number is 610-440.

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1: So many of us get to retirement and feel a great deal of excitement about that sizable 401k or some property or a small business you intend to sell to support you in retirement, only to get shooketh by the tax man. 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
1: 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We've got links to everything posted there. All right, so that time of the program, guys. We like to do some finance and retirement 101, answering some of the baseline questions that you get every single day in the office. Today's 101 question is, what factors should I consider when determining how much money I need to retire comfortably? So this goes beyond the how much money do I need. It's what do I need to consider to, I guess, make up that amount of money? Is that what we're working on here? What's your insight on this?
2: Well, I'll tell you what you don't need to do.
1: Okay.
2: You don't need to read those articles that say, you need $1.6 million to retire, or you need this, or you need
1: easy
2: that.
1: Easy for you to say. We're flooded with that information. It's what causes, I think, so many of us to get stressed out about it.
2: And the author knows nothing about you. Mm-hmm.
1: It's true.
2: They don't know how much you have. Yeah. They don't know if you have a pension, if you don't have a pension.
4: How much you spend.
2: What kind of lifestyle you want. Do you want to leave money to your kids? Well, they know nothing about you, but they're telling you in an article how much you need.
1: Right.
2: That is not what you need. You need to do a comprehensive study to figure that out, you know, and that's what we help folks do here at A Better Way Financial. You know, a lot of folks will sit there and they'll say, you know, we figured out how much we spend each year, and we spend X dollars. So yeah, just throw some numbers out there. So let's say you're making $250,000 a year, and let's say you're paying $50,000 a year in taxes, and then you're saving another $50,000 a year. That's $100,000. You said you're spending $100,000. Where did the other $50,000 go? Mm-hmm. And then they start scratching their head. And they're like, I don't know. I said, well, obviously you must be spending it, right? And they're like, yeah.
0: Went somewhere.
2: It must have gone somewhere.
1: Freaking Amazon. Looking at myself in the mirror.
2: That's the first step.
0: Yeah, so that's one of the ways that we work to show people this is at least what you're spending. So, because you can't create a retirement plan if you don't know how much they're spending. Or you can, but it's not going to be very custom made to them.
2: Yeah, they're going to be shortchanged.
0: And it's important to know, what are you spending? And then we can see, can you spend that amount? And more importantly, can you spend that amount in retirement? And so we want to figure that out. Another way that we figure it out is we ask them, well, how much from your work income goes into your checking account? And so if every 2 weeks you're getting $3,000 going into your checking account from work, well, then you know it's roughly about $75,000 or so that you're getting, that you're spending net. And so it's something you could figure out with running the numbers there. And so that's something we look into. It. As long as you're not saving from that checking account, then you know that you're spending everything that comes in. That's roughly about that $75,000 in that example. And so we want to see, is anything going to be different in retirement? Will a mortgage be going away? Will you go down from two cars to one car? Will you purchase another property? Will you no longer have a commute to work? And maybe you're traveling, you know, 4 days a week to New York or something like that, and that could really affect some of the expenses and bills that you have there. Are you planning to travel? So there's things that can cause it to come down. There's things that can cause it to go up. And you want to say, all right, well, realistically, what are those changes going to be? Usually, we plan to keep it right around the same amount as when you were working, because you're not going to have expenses go away and then not replace them with something else. And so what usually happens is as the expense goes away, you replace it with something else. Well, now I want to travel. Now I want to fix up my home now that I'm retiring and I'm staying in it more. And so we look at how much income you're going to need. And once we determine that, that's going to be an excellent start. But then we have to figure out, well, how much income are you going to have coming in? If there's a match there, then you're in a really good spot. Or if you're getting more income from Social Security, pensions, and annuities than how much you're actually spending, then you're in a great position. You really don't need to have a ton of money saved. But you still need to have some money saved for inflation and for the cost of living that's going to continue to go up, because a lot of these, like the Social Security, it has funny math. It doesn't go up by the exact amount that the cost of living goes up. And the Medicare premiums that they take out of it, those continue to go up too. So you're actually, in some cases, netting less. And so that doesn't go up. A lot of people's pensions don't go up. A lot of annuities don't go up with inflation. So you want to make sure that you have a plan in place to be able to use that portfolio to provide for that additional cost of living. And so that's something we look into and we say, all right, well, let's see where we're at. If you already have enough in income coming in, how much do we need to have to be able to cover the extra costs for inflation? If you don't have enough income coming in, how do we reposition your portfolio to be able to get enough income out of it and allow for it to continue to grow for inflation as well? And so that is what happens when we create these retirement roadmaps. And so this is something we're looking into. And really the reason why you want to account for inflation is because if you're assuming just a conservative 3% inflation rate and you need $100,000 today, in 24 years from now, you're going to need twice that amount to get the same cost of living, the same purchasing power that you have today. So it would be $200,000 that you need. And so this is something that each year it's going to continue to go up, and you need to make sure that you're getting that same purchasing power. Otherwise, you're not able to enjoy your retirement as much because you're getting less and less and less each and every year. Not the way we do it for our clients, not the way our clients want to have it done. And so we look into building that retirement roadmap, showing them how much income they can get between their savings, between their Social Security, their pensions, and seeing where they're at and how everything is going. And so if you haven't had a retirement roadmap drawn up for you, showing you, hey, when can I retire? How much income can I live on? And do I have enough money saved to be able to retire when I want to? Give us a call and we're going to be able to put together that complimentary retirement roadmap. So give us a call right now. We're offering this to the next five callers. That number to dial 610-440-3720. to if you're 55 and older and you save $500,000 or more for your retirement, give us a call right now. 610-440-3722 or find us online at abetterwayfinancial.com for your personalized retirement roadmap.
2: You know, these roadmaps are so important. You know, we sit with folks every day and to see their faces, once we show them their roadmap, their roadmap that's specifically designed for them, and they look at it and it's like, I don't know, it's like their face lights up, you know? It's like, wow, you know, all of the things that you put in here and how to save on this and how to do this and how to, this is amazing. This gives us a track to run on. We had a couple that came in, 55 years old. They came to one of our dinner workshops. They were from Easton and they wanted to retire in 5 years. They wanted to retire at 60. They had saved $2 million. But they needed $110,000 of discretionary income, you know, that they wanted to live on, $110,000 of today's dollars.
0: And they were planning to retire a little bit early, right? They're planning to retire at 60, and so they wouldn't be able to have their Social Security income right away. They didn't have any annuity or pension income. So we need to figure out, well, how are we going to be able to replace that income that they had coming in while they were working? And so one of the options that we looked into is we said, okay, well, you're going to need about $110,000 of income until that Social Security turns on. But then after Social Security, you're only going to need about $36,000 of income. And so we put about $436,000 into an income fixed index annuity, which would produce $36,000 per year starting at age 60 for them. And then we had the remaining $1.5 million to provide for the $74,000 per year they would need for the first 7 years, and then just inflation and taxes after the Social Security was turned on. So using that to provide for that first 7 years until we turn on that Social Security, and then just basically putting it, for the most part, in maintenance mode, where they're able to just rely on that for any increases that they need for inflation. And so we were able to show them this with a very strong probability of success. We looked into their tax picture. We're able to show them how to save a projected $410,000 in taxes for them and save their kids over $250,000 as well. So setting up their portfolio tax efficiently, creating income from their portfolio. So you save $2 million. Let's figure out how to make it work for you, because you want to be able to retire when you want to be able to retire. You want to be able to get the income that you need. Let's create a retirement roadmap showing you how you're doing, showing you, are you on pace to accomplish those goals? So if you want to have that done for you, give us a call. We're going to be able to do that complimentary for the next five callers. That number to dial is 610-440-3722. Again, that's 610-440-3722. If you're 55 and older and you've saved $500,000 or more, give us a call for your personalized complimentary retirement roadmap. 610-440-3722.
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0: And I'm Frankie Guida. 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
9: He'll give it a read. I'm Paul Stevens, Fox News. President Trump is going to review a new peace treaty proposal from Iran. Fox's Madeline Rivera says the president may not accept it.
10: The president's saying on Truth Social, I will soon be reviewing the plan that Iran has just sent to us, but can't imagine that it would be acceptable in that they have not yet paid a big enough price for what they have done to humanity and the world over the last 47 years. Axios reports per sources the plan set a one-month deadline for negotiations on a deal to reopen the Strait of Hormuz and the U.S. naval blockade and permanently end the war in Iran and in Lebanon. Per the Iranian proposal, only after such a deal is reached, another month of negotiations would be launched to try and reach a deal on the nuclear program, the two sources said.
9: The U.S. launching that war with Iran in February. Meantime, word that two U.S. service members are missing after a military exercise in southwestern Morocco. U.S. Africa Command saying a multinational search and rescue mission is now underway as investigators work to figure out what exactly happened. Passengers holding tickets for the now closed Spirit Airlines are stranded across the nation. The airline ceasing operations yesterday. Fox's Chanley Painter.
11: This after the airline failed to secure a $500 million federal bailout. The company was in its second bankruptcy in a year and was dealing with surging fuel prices due to the war in Iran. Transportation Secretary Sean Duffy, though, calling out the Biden administration for killing a merger with JetBlue that could have saved the airline. Now some 17,000 workers are without a job and hundreds of thousands of travelers left frustrated. And since the news, other carriers have been stepping up to help Spirit workers and passengers by capping ticket prices and extending perks to Spirit workers, but some benefits are only available for a limited time.
9: And it was actually a federal judge who killed that Spirit merger with JetBlue at the request of the Biden White House. 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
9: Two Jewish men were stabbed in a London community just days ago, causing rather a growing concern among the UK's Jewish community.
14: That latest attack happened just on Wednesday in broad daylight, leaving many in that community and across the UK on edge. Now, the suspect, a 45-year-old, appeared in court and was charged with attempted murder in the stabbings of the two Jewish men in Golders Green in what police are treating as a terrorist incident. It's the latest in a string of attacks, and now the UK's official terror threat level has been raised from substantial to severe, meaning intelligence agencies consider another attack highly likely in the next 6 months.
9: UK Prime Minister Keir Starmer says his government will take action to try and curb anti-Semitism. Steel Across America transporting a beam from the World Trade Center South Tower across the U.S. ahead of the 25-year mark of the September 11, 2001 terrorist attacks, sharing the stories of those who lost their lives, letting people people see a piece of history in Lower Manhattan. Fox's C.B. Cotton.
15: The beam is 26 feet long and nearly 17,000 pounds. The new tour expands upon the mission of the Tunnels to Tower Foundation, which provides mortgage-free homes to Gold Star and fallen first responders' families. This beam will be carried more than 35 stops in 21 states and Washington, D.C., all to commemorate the 25th anniversary of 9/11. Hundreds gathered as the tour kicked off.
16: I want the youth of America to understand what happened 25 years ago. Many of them obviously weren't even born 25 years ago, and I want them to understand what happened.
15: Frank Siller, the CEO of the nonprofit, explaining why this is so important.
9: And that tour is sponsored by the Tunnel to Towers Foundation. It'll include key stops, such as the Flight 93 Memorial in Pennsylvania. I'm Paul Stevens. This is Fox News.
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0: Welcome to the show, everybody. I'm your host, Kenny Michaels. We are striking gold this morning. Welcome aboard. By the way, if you want to watch me do this show live, you can. You can go to YouTube and type in Striking Gold with Kenny Michaels, all one word, and you can watch me do the show live. I'd welcome you to join us on YouTube. All right, welcome to the show. I'm Kenny Michaels. This is Striking Gold. The number to get me live here in studio is 888-961-0222. Again, 888-961-0222. We have the amazing Wendy is on phones today. So you can call in. She'll take your call and she'll take your question and she'll get you connected to me. Okay? Welcome aboard. Wow! Wells Fargo came out last Sunday night and said, ready? Expect gold to double by the end of the year. Wow! Gold to double by the end of the year. That coincides with Chase Bank saying 10,000 by the end of the year. Because if gold doubles right now, you're going to 9,600. Holy smokes. What other investment can you put your retirement account in today that the experts are saying is going to double by the end of the year? Nothing except gold. That's what they're saying. Wells Fargo on Yahoo Finance said gold to double by the end of the year. Wow. And what's funny about that is a bank in Germany, listen to this, is telling all investors worldwide to put 45% of your portfolio in gold and 25% in silver. Wow. Now, I'm giving you all this information. However, here's the best part about gold and the worst part about stocks. When you are invested in paper, and ladies and gentlemen, paper is stocks, bonds, mutual funds, money in the bank. That's paper. When you're in paper, you're in the grasp of the government for taxes. You're in the grasp. They know where the money is, folks. It's in us old people, us seniors like me. But when you're in gold, it's in your grasp, not in theirs. That's the beauty of precious metals. Get out of the vision of the government. Get out of the hands of the government and get into privacy. Now, if you call Golden Crest Metals right now, 888-406-6222, they're there right now. Say, you know what? I'm listening to the good-looking Kenny Michaels. This dude makes a lot of sense. If you want me to help you stick your retirement account in gold or your cash in gold, go to kennysgoldquiz.com. Okay? Because if you go to Kenny's Gold Quiz, you get me, the good-looking dude. By the way, regarding me, I want to share something. If you Google my name and it pops up with any other gold company other than Golden Crest, do not click on that link. And if you do, and you get burned, don't call me. There's a lot of gold companies. I'm a very popular dude. This show is rapidly becoming the biggest weekend talk show in America at the moment. And there's a lot of gold companies that want to ride on the good-looking Kenny Michaels coattails, right? 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Okay. So if you Google my name and another company pops up, don't fall for it. You're too smart for that. If gold's going to double by the end of the year, according to Wells Fargo, who's in? Raise your hand so I can see you. Okay, I got already three people raise their hand. One in Tennessee, I see. One in Mississippi, and one's in Northern California. Fabulous. By the way, put your hand on the radio right now. Put your hand on the radio. Feel the warmth of my sincerity in this, folks. Move your retirement accounts to precious metals. We now have two large financial institutions that are saying gold's going to double by the end of the year. A German bank telling investors worldwide put 45% in gold and 25% in silver. Not a bad idea. Why are all these predictions changing? Why is everything going up for gold? It's pretty simple. The biggest reason that is fueling gold today. Ready? This is not coming from me. It's coming from Goldman Sachs, Chase Bank, Robert Kiyosaki, Ray Dalio, Citibank, Wells Fargo, Bank of America. Ready? The number one reason why we're fueling gold's fueling investor anxiety. That's what they said. Investor anxiety. Investor anxiety. Who the hell doesn't have anxiety with their retirement accounts and their money today? I bet you right now money and retirement accounts is the number one most anxiety, whatever you call it, anxiety thing out there right now. There is more anxiety about our money than anything else. The anxiety ends when you move to gold. Because everybody knows gold's a safe haven. Everybody knows from decades and decades and decades that moving to gold protects my money. Everybody knows that. When I say everybody, not the young people, to hell with the young people. They haven't even figured out how to get out of a paper bag yet. I'm talking about us seniors, someone like me who's 64. Okay? We know where the safety is. It's in gold. We are the ones that have the anxiety. Okay? We're the ones that have anxiety because we're trying to retire and we're like, whoa, do I have enough? That's where the anxiety is. And we're tired and we're pooped. And so how do we make sure our money's safe and makes money and we give the government less? Simple. We move to gold. Be bold, move to gold. Gold will explode, silver will deliver. The fact that we have two big institutions saying gold's going to double by the end of the year, what do they know that we don't? Who cares? Just follow it. Who cares what they know? Just follow it. You can call me here on the radio right now if you have a question about moving your retirement account or your money into gold. You can call me here right now, 888-961-0222. You're going to be on the phone with the good-looking, incredibly gorgeous Brad Pitt of Precious Metals, Kenny Michaels, that's me. And I'm going to change your life. Banks are closing accounts with no warning now. That's the newest article I read on Newsbreak. Because they're dealing with a de-risking review. What the hell is that? I've never even heard of that nonsense, but they're closing banks, they're closing accounts with no warning. Everything we do today is government related. Think about it. The government knows what to tax. They tax where the money is. Where's the money? The money's in the seniors. The money's in us old people. The money's in us guys, because we've worked, we've invested over the years, we've accumulated, we've inherited, right? And so all of a sudden we have this wealth. Now, wealth can be defined by different numbers. I'm not saying everybody listening to this show is wealthy. But if you're a senior, the odds are you've got a nest egg somewhere. And Uncle Sam knows it. Why do they know? Because you're in paper. Paper is in the government grasp. Gold is in your grasp. Do you understand? I'm all for paying taxes. I know you probably think I'm crazy. I'm all for paying taxes. The government can't run without it. And I'm okay with paying my share. Totally. Totally. But I'm also a believer that as a senior, I'm 64, I should not have to pay what I was paying when I was 30 and 35 and 40. So my only way out is to take control of my retirement account, move it to gold. When you're in gold, you're in your own grasp. When you're in paper, you're in the government's grasp. When you're in paper, you're in the vision of the government. You're the target. You're in the scope of the government. The scope on a rifle, you know how they can see the little thing? That's you on the other end. The government's got their eye behind the scope, and they're like, there's a senior right there. That dude's got $300,000 in his IRA. Let's get after that guy. Come on, man. Let's get his money. But if that same dude that's in the scope moves his money to gold, all of a sudden they're like, where'd he go? Where'd he go? Where'd he go? We lost him. Where'd he go? He's no longer in our vision. Where'd he go? And that dude that moved his money now said, nah, nah, nah, nah, nah, nah, Ali Ali oxen free. I'm in gold. The only way seniors can control what they owe the government when they pull money out of a retirement account is to move to gold. And you don't want to spend an arm and a leg on the gold and silver products. Product matters. There's no doubt. There's gold products that don't perform, silver products that don't perform, and then there are gold and silver products that do. No doubt. No doubt. You want the best metals at the best price? Golden Crest Metals. 888-406-6222. 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Or you can go to kennysgoldquiz.com and you'll get me, the good-looking dude. You can watch me on YouTube. Go to Striking Gold with Kenny Michaels. You can watch me do this show. You'll witness firsthand how good-looking I am. Okay? All right. The number to get me live here is 888-961-0222. That's the number to get me live. I'm Kenny Michaels. This is Striking Gold. This is the show Striking Gold. We already got a caller, so let's hit the phones. We're going to go to Sarah, I think, in Auburn, Washington. That's great. I love Washington, by the way. Sarah, welcome to the show.
1: Hi, Kenny. How are you?
0: I'm good. How are you today?
1: I'm doing well. I have to say, I've been listening for the past couple of weeks, and I'm very surprised I got through to the most good-looking help on air.
0: Yeah, you know what, ma'am? It was either you or I either had to take your call or the editor of GQ Magazine to get me on, and I put him on hold for you. So go ahead.
1: Oh, I feel so special. So I am in my mid-40s, and my husband and I are thinking of investing in some more real estate. And we live in the south of Seattle in the burbs. And the real estate market has been interesting. We've seen appreciation rise significantly. And my question is real estate a home? Gold still play a role alongside it?
0: All right. So that's a great question. So I invest in real estate, and I have a whopping ton of silver and gold, both in safes and also in my IRA. So here's my answer to that. Diversify, diversify, diversify. I'm a big real estate fan, and I'm a big gold and silver fan, obviously. Let me tell you the biggest difference between the two, Sarah. When you buy real estate, it's never, ever, ever, ever private. Ever. It's never private. The government knows you have it. How do I know that? Because you pay real estate property taxes. That's how I know. But there's no tax on gold. They'll never know you have it. It'll transfer to your heirs with no government involvement when you die. Real estate, it's not that way. So there's a lot of advantages for privacy, no tax on gold. Now, does real estate grow? Sure. If you're in a real estate market where real estate values are going up, great. But remember, when real estate grows and you sell that home, right, you pay a tax, right, on what you made. Where in gold, it's private from the government. So I'm not against real estate, not at all. But I wouldn't just invest in real estate. I like real estate because it's a hard physical asset. Yes, that's important. But gold gives you privacy and gives you the ability to transfer wealth to your next generation with zero government involvement. And when you buy gold, if you buy from the right place, there's no fees, there's no taxes, there's no reporting it to the government. Nobody knows you have it. And when you sell back, same thing. There's no fees, no commissions if you go to the right place. And the government doesn't know you sold it back. So there's a level of privacy that gold has. Here's a question for you, Sarah. Do you know how much gold is in Fort Knox?
1: No.
0: Okay. And you don't know, because, and that was a good answer, by the way. So you passed the test. So the reason you don't know, I don't know either, believe it or not. And I'm the best looking gold guy there is, and I don't know. And I don't know, and you don't know, and none of us know, because the government keeps their mouth shut. Because the gold in Fort Knox is private. Only the government knows. And I'm okay with that. You want to know why, Sarah? Because the gold I have, it's private for me too. They don't know what I have. So you can keep your little secret, Mr. Government, and I'm going to keep my little secret. Gold doesn't discriminate. It allows us both to be private. Does that make sense?
1: Yeah, no, that's a very interesting take on that.
0: So you know, you can't just constantly invest in things that are in the grasp of the government. Otherwise, you're just feeding them at the end. So, put some money in physical gold and silver. 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Sarah, did I answer your questions?
1: Yeah, that was very helpful. So thank you.
0: Now, I do have one question for you. So Wells Fargo has now said last Sunday, they came out and said they expect gold to double by the end of the year. Holy smokes. JP Morgan also said they think gold's going to hit 10,000. If gold doubles, according to Wells Fargo, it'll be at about 96, 9700 if it doubled from today. That's in what? 7 months? 7 months away, yeah? 7 months. Do you think your real estate investment is going to double in 7 months?
1: That is a hard no.
0: Okay. Yeah, that's a hard no. Yeah, exactly. So all I'm saying is, if they're right, if Wells Fargo's right, if Chase is right, if Bank of America's right, if Goldman Sachs is right, think about investing in something that can double and remain private from the government. Think about that. It's the best of both worlds for people like you and me. Now, I'm much older than you, but that doesn't mean anything. You sound pretty smart for 40 years old.
1: Well, thank you.
0: Yes. And so I think you and your husband, if you're investing in real estate, there's nothing wrong with that. I'm not telling you not to do that. But remember, real estate, like stocks, like money in the bank, like bonds, like mutual funds, like crypto, is all, the government has their vision on all of it. And the government knows where the money is, right? It's in seniors. It's not in a young person. A young person today can't find their way out of a paper bag. Okay? So they know where the money is. The money's in us older folks. So protect some of your money. Get it in your grasp, not in theirs. Does that make sense?
1: Yeah. That's very helpful.
0: Good. Well, listen, you call Golden Crest Metals, get your metals, 888-406-6222, or you can go to kennysgoldquiz.com, and I'll call you when I'm no longer on air. Okay?
1: Sounds good. Thanks, Kenny.
0: You're welcome. Thanks for tuning in. Really appreciate it. You can also watch this show, by the way, on YouTube. If you go to YouTube and type in Striking Gold with Kenny Michaels, you'll see proof that I'm good looking. Okay?
1: I believe it.
0: All right. Have a great day. Thanks for tuning in. God bless.
1: You too.
0: Bye-bye. All right. I'm Kenny Michaels. This is Striking Gold. All right. The number to get me live, 888-961-0222. That's the number to get me live. So, you know, again, and listen, I know we're going to go to break here in a minute, but I got to tell you something. The fact that a German bank, according to International Business Times, a German bank is telling investors worldwide to put 45% in gold and 25% in silver. Wow. Even internationally, they're seeing what's going on and they're moving to gold. What are you doing? Let's go. Want growth? Want safety? Want low risk? Want lower exposure to Uncle Sam? I want some significant growth, according to Wells Fargo and Chase. 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And if you want me to do it, Kenny'sGoldQuiz.com. We'll take a quick break. We'll be right back.

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gold. Hopefully you are. The number to get me live, 888-961-0222. That's the number to get me live. You can also go to kennysgoldquiz.com. You can also watch me do this show live on YouTube. Go to YouTube and type in Striking Gold with Kenny Michaels, and here I am. You'll see my beautiful Brad Pitt face. Hey, I'm hearing myself in my headset. Am I supposed to? Anyway, okay, good. Just want to make sure that's right. All right. I have something to tell you. For those of you that work for the government, you have a retirement account called a TSP, Thrift Savings Plan. The post office, 2 weeks ago, there was a big article that they are having trouble funding pensions. They're running out of money. That's what the article said. They're running out of money. Not a surprise. The government's $40 trillion in debt. Not a surprise that government agencies are running out of money. And if the post office is running out of money and can't fund pensions, so think about it. If the company you have a 401k with was running out of money, what would happen to your 401k? Well, it would go away. Or it would, the employer wouldn't put money in it anymore because they don't have any money. Right? So if the post office now can't fund pensions, the government's running out of money, then your thrift savings plan is not safe. You're invested in somebody. You're invested with someone that's running out of money. Take your thrift savings plan, move it to gold. Move it to silver. Gold and silver never run out of money. Because gold and silver is pure money. It's real money. Okay? Those of you that have followed me for years now on the radio know that I'm a big Bible reader. And I believe in that book. That's my owner's manual. And it does say that

a snitch. But if I take my IRA and I roll it tax-free, penalty-free, which I've done years ago, and I'm killing it in my IRA because of the gold and silver products that I own, I'm killing it with my investment in my safes at home because of the products I own, and now it's your turn. But what I'm telling you is if you move your money into low-risk, low-tax, high-growth, when I say low-tax, I mean the government doesn't have its grasp on your account. Listen, if you keep your retirement account in stocks because your financial guy tells you to hell with that guy. But anyway, if he tells you to, he tells you to because he's making a commission on you, not because he cares about you. But as long as you keep your money with him, there's going to come a time when you're going to have to take the money out. And when you do, you're going to pay through the nose. But if you move it to gold, if you be bold and you move to gold, you'll be sold on the fact that when you take money out, aha, all of a sudden, more of it's in your grasp and less in theirs. I want to talk about something people have been asking me, and I thought I would address this, and I've been waiting to address it because I want to, everything I do here, I try to explain in layman's terms. I don't talk big words because people don't understand big financial words. And my audience are busy people, and my audience just want the straight scoop to where they understand. The reason you're hearing so much talk about gold, and Newsmax now had a big article about gold, about igniting gold to 8,000 and silver to 275 because of something called debasement. Now you're thinking, Mr. Michaels, you're going to these big words. I don't know what it means. I know that. I'm going to help you. What debasement means, when you hear the words, we're in a debasement cycle. All that means is that the governments and the central banks around the world are printing more money to help relieve the debt load that they carry. So in other words, the United States is $40 trillion in debt, right? What's our answer to that? We always print more money. That's called the debasement cycle. So we print more money to help with our debt. But when you do that, you create inflation. And you weaken the dollar. So where do investors go? And investors are you and me. Where do they go? They go to gold. You understand? So as long as this country goes through the process of printing money, our money becomes worthless. And so investors like you and me go to gold. Okay? When you go to gold, you're bold, you're sold, and you're golden. No pun intended. Gold will explode, silver will deliver. That's it, man. Plain and simple. And Wells Fargo just announced gold's going to double by the end of the year. Chase Bank said the same thing. Okay? Newsmax is saying gold to 8,000, which is almost double, silver to 275. Bank of America, silver to 350. I can keep going on and on and on. And now, Yahoo Finance said, America may be opening up a nuclear option again. That doesn't mean nuclear war. What it means is there was a nuclear option in 1933 when the government pulled back gold and 2 days later brought it back 75% higher. That's called revaluing gold and silver. Now there's chit-chat about that happening again with Trump. Okay, if that's true, and if Trump is opening up America's biggest gold reserve right now and brought in $100 million worth of gold from Venezuela and said no tariff on gold, what does all that mean, man? What does all that mean, baby? It means that not only am I good looking, but it means the whole world, including our country, is going to gold. That's what it means. So join the party. Keep your money. Get the growth. Okay, let's go to the phones. We got a caller who's been ultra patient. We're going to go to Bobby from Henderson, Nevada. I love Henderson, Nevada. That town is booming, by the way. Bobby, welcome to the show.

0: Thank you, Kenny. How are you today?
1: I am, Bobby, any more blessed, I'd be up with the Lord, sir. Go ahead.
0: Fantastic. I am not 59 and a half, and I cannot roll over my 401k. So what I did this week was I didn't want to take my cash out of my bank account. I for serious reasons that, you know, I just don't really need to do that right now. What I did was I bought an ETF of GLD and SLV. And I was curious to know what your thoughts are. Oh no, this is bad news.
1: Well, here it comes, brother. So GLD and SLV, okay. I've always said on my shows for years, there is no such thing as paper gold and paper silver. There is no such a thing. It's like you telling me, it's like me telling you, hey, you should own a gun to protect your family. And you say to me, no, Mr. Michaels, I'm good. I have stock in Smith & Wesson. Well, explain to me how the stock in Smith & Wesson will protect you from the burglar climbing in your window. What are you going to do, wave the stock at him and go, you better go. I got stock in Smith & Wesson. Okay. In 2008, when the market crashed, GLD and SLV crashed with everything else, but the physical metal exploded 330%. Here's what I would recommend. You say, I don't want to take money out of the bank. You know, in about 2 weeks, the new Fed chair takes over, Bobby. And his number one goal is to appease President Trump and lower interest rates. And when that happens, your money, which is already worthless in the bank, becomes even more worthless in the bank. Now, I'm not telling you to take it all out. But I would get my hands on the physical stuff, first of all. Secondly, you made a good comment about your 401k because you're not 59 and a half and it's from your current job. I do want to tell you, here's a question I have for you. Have you ever rolled any money into that 401k from a previous one?
0: Good question. I did that approximately 10 years ago.
1: Okay, and, stop. Most of the time when you do that, even though you're not 59 and a half, the money you moved from a previous job into this one, that money you can move into gold, into a gold IRA, silver IRA. So, first of all, you can probably move that money. So, I don't know how much that was, but whatever you moved from the old 401k to put into this one, there's a 75% chance you can move that money.
0: Mm-hmm.
1: Now, anything you've contributed at the new company, no, you can't move. But if you did put money into this 401k from a previous, you can do it. And if you did, you should move it. Because now you'll be moving into physical gold and silver, not some stupid stock. If I said to you right now, do you own gold and silver? You see, yeah, Mr. Michaels, I have GLD and SLV. You're lying to me. You don't own gold and silver. You own stock, period.
0: Paper. Yeah,
1: I get it. Yeah, you own stock. That's what you own. And I've always said that stuff is trash. Because the minute the market tanks, so does your GLD and SLV. Now, your financial guy is going to say, well, you know, GLD and SLV, you're invested in mining, and with gold going up, everybody's mining. That's the BS story they give you. Here's the truth. Some of the biggest silver mining companies in this country have shut their doors because they can't mine enough silver. So why would I want to own SLV, which is mining stock, if they're having trouble mining silver? I would rather own the physical silver where the demand is high and supply is low. And if you took economics like I did, we know what that means, brother.
0: Yeah.
1: Yeah. So here's what I would do. You can call 888-406-6222. That's Golden Crest Metals. You'll get somebody right now. They'll put you on my calendar for us to see if we can move what you rolled into your 401k from the previous, or you can go direct to kennysgoldquiz.com And then that'll come to my email, and I'll call you. No one else will call you. I will call you and get you set up, and let's see if we can take the money you move from the old job and at least put that into a precious metals IRA and get it out of the government radar. Does that make sense, brother?
0: Absolutely. I have to look into, I don't recall back 10 years ago what I rolled in.
1: Well, it's pretty simple. Number one, you can probably call the company you're with now and say, hey, about 10 years ago, I had another job and I moved money from that 401k into yours. Can you tell me how much that was? Don't tell them, oh, I'm going to gold. Don't say blah, blah when blah will do, right? But call them up and say, hey, right. I never remembered that amount. Can you tell me what that amount is, please? They'll have record of it right there.
0: Of course.
1: Right. And then you'll know the amount. And then you go to kennysgoldquiz.com. As soon as you, gather yourself together after you see how good looking I am, once you get past that, you answer the two questions on the quiz. And then it comes to my email, and I'll call you. When I call you, say, hey, I called them. I moved 25,000. I moved 35,000. I moved whatever the number is. And we'll get that stuff into gold, baby. Physical gold. Physical. Olivia Newton-John said it best. Bobby, let's get physical.
0: Great quote. Let me ask you another question. Because I have this cash in my 401k, what do you recommend I do with it?
1: Well, unfortunately,
0: not the money that I can roll over, but the money that I physically have as cash in my 401k.
1: Well, again, if it's in the 401k, I'm not going to tell you to take it out because that will trigger a taxable event for you.
0: Oh, yeah, I'm not touching it.
1: Right, but the problem is, it's cash in the 401k. I mean, it would still be a rollover, and unfortunately, you can't roll that over to gold. I don't know.
0: Exactly.
1: I mean, you're asking me what to invest in. I don't know, because I'm not a paper fan. I see what's going on in the world.
0: Right.
1: I see where the government's targeting getting tax money from. And they're coming after guys like me, who's a senior. They're coming after seniors. It's sad, but they're coming after seniors. So,
0: yeah,
1: so
0: absolutely.
1: If it were me, I'd put it in gold. But in order for you to do that, and you can't roll it, you're going to have to withdraw it, and that's going to trigger a taxable event.
0: A huge taxable event.
1: I understand. I don't know what to tell you. I don't know what to say. I mean, anything you do in your 401k, you know that's an uninsured account, by the way. Anything you do in that 401k is going to go into paper for now, except for that money you move from the old one. That I can probably get into gold. Real.
0: Yeah, I'm going to look into that. That's a very good idea.
1: Thank you. Yeah, I've had a few good ideas in my life. The first one was following Jesus. That was the first one. And then the second one was doing this radio show years ago. And the third one was marrying my wife. And I have to say that because she's tuning in right now. Okay, so, okay.
0: Unfortunately, I'm agnostic. And I when I met my wife, it turned out very positive for me.
1: Good for you.
0: And sometimes was a very hectic life before her.
1: Yeah, I understand.
0: So she's not listening, but one day I will tell her that I rolled my 401k into gold and silver, and hopefully it will bounce high and we'll be
1: well
0: in good
1: hopefully
0: shape.
1: That one day will be sooner than later, young man. Okay,
0: thanks, Kenny.
1: All right, buddy, have a wonderful weekend. Okay.
0: You too.
1: Thank you. God bless. Bye-bye. All right. The number to get me live, 888-961-0222. If you think so, it's kind of funny. I told a guy agnostic, God bless. Whatever. Never know. Never know. We always get them coming. Never know. All right. Anyway, I'm not going there. Okay, let's go. Anyway, so money in the bank. Bank accounts. I read on the Newsbreak article, banks are closing accounts with no warning. Okay. It happened to be that I had a customer call me who told me about the article. I looked it up. He told me about it because it happened to him. Want to talk about embarrassment? Takes his wife out for her birthday, goes to dinner, gives the debit card, knows he has the money. And the debit card gets declined. And he's like, I don't understand. And so he found another way to pay and did some homework and found out the bank closed his account. No warning, no letter, no phone call, no text. Just close the account. And he went into the bank and he said, I don't understand. Why'd you close my account? Well, we're doing a de-risking review. Can I ask somebody a question here, please? Could somebody please call into this show and explain to me what the hell is a de-risking review? I'm clueless here. If you work in the banking industry, call me right now and tell me what that means. 888-961-0222. Because I'm as lost as the dude who had his account closed. The point I'm getting at is, if your money is in paper, you have no control. Not in your stocks, not in your bank. You have no control. When your money is in paper, you are a puppet. You are a marionette puppet with your arms going diddy-diddy-diddy-diddy-diddy-diddy-diddy-diddy. That's it, with the string and the guy and the guy up above that's monitoring that whole arms and legs with you moving in your head is the dude at the bank and the government. They're just, and you're going diddy-diddy-diddy-diddy-diddy. That's it. So, even marionette puppets move to gold. Do you understand? Because they're tired of being controlled by a string. They're tired of being controlled by something other than themselves. You have money in the bank and they close your account. They have the right to close your account. Did you know that when you open a bank account, the small print says, it's their money, not yours. They give you a promissory note. That disgusts me. You have an IRA. You're in stocks. You're controlled by the government. You're in their vision. You're in their grasp. Move to gold. Keep your money. Don't give your money. Keep your money. All right. 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Thanks for tuning into the show. God bless. See you guys next week. Bye-bye.

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4: Looking at the offer, I'm Roger Stern, Fox News. Iran has a new 14-point peace proposal, but President Trump is casting doubt over whether the U.S. will accept it. Fox's Madeline Rivera reporting from Washington.
5: Axios reports per sources the plan set a one-month deadline for negotiations on a deal to reopen the Strait of Hormuz, end the U.S. naval blockade, and permanently end the war in Iran and in Lebanon. Per the Iranian proposal, only after such a deal is reached, another month of negotiations would be launched to try and reach a deal on the nuclear program, the two sources said. The president doesn't sound too happy with that. He says on Truth Social, I will soon be reviewing the plan that Iran has just sent to the U.S., but can't imagine that it would be acceptable in that they have not yet paid a big enough price for what they have done to humanity and the world over the last 47 years.
4: The president is also threatening more strikes if Iran's leaders misbehave. Iran continues to refuse to give up control of the Strait of Hormuz. Many air passengers confused and worried about their travel plans now that Spirit Airlines ceased operations yesterday. Fox 2's Scott Walchuk has the latest from Detroit's Metro Airport.
6: A frustration felt by thousands of travelers after Spirit could not secure a financial bailout. After 34 years in business, the budget airline is no more. David Fishman with Cadillac Travel says the writing was on the wall for Spirit. A failed merger, financial woes, and rising oil prices sealed the company's fate.
7: During the fallout of Spirit Airlines, you've got other airlines that are stepping up to help people. A lot of them are offering special rates for customers that had flights booked between May 2nd and the 16th. We've got a lot of information about that on Fox2Detroit.com. Reporting in Romulus, Scott Walchuk, Fox News.
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0: welcome you to this weekend's edition of Outlook. I'm Dan Holzman. Thanks a lot for joining us. For the next 30 minutes, we're going to be chatting with Emily Grigonis, Associate Director of the Crime Victims Council of the Lehigh Valley. Emily, it's good to have you on. Thanks for doing this. How are you?
1: Good. Thank you so much for having me and highlighting the work that we do. I appreciate it.
0: Indeed, it is important work for people. People should get an idea what you're all about by the name, Crime Victims Council of the Lehigh Valley. But why don't you go into more detail? What is your mission at Crime Victims Council?
1: Yeah, absolutely. So our mission statement, Crime Victims Council, originated about 53 years or so ago as the designated rape crisis center. And over the years, we've evolved into a comprehensive victim service center. So we provide confidential, cost-free services to really anyone impacted by any type of crime, whether it be in a counseling dynamic, working through some of the healing and emotion that comes with being a victim of a crime, or if it's going through the court system, navigating what that looks like. And then we have an outreach team that goes out and tries to do some prevention education, open up spaces for conversation in the community.
0: Who are the people doing the work at Crime Victims Council? Are they volunteers? Are they professionals? A combination of the two?
1: A little bit of both. Yeah, it's a combination. Our staff is made up of about 25 people who all focus on different areas and specialties. And then we have a pretty diverse volunteer base that helps keep our 24-hour hotline maintained 24 hours every single day of the year, and give staff a little bit of a reprieve to not constantly be on call.
0: So I guess a couple of important things we need to touch on, and we'll do it more than once. What is your website for people who are hearing this and perhaps have need of your services?
1: So our website is, it's the initials of the agency. So it's cvclv.org, and it's got a ton of information, some statistics. You can meet our staff on there with photos and bios about each of us. That's really helpful.
0: And the 24-hour hotline, which might be the most important part of our conversation today, what is that?
1: Yeah, so our 24-hour hotline is 610-437-6611. And like I said, it's 24 hours. That's honestly how a lot of folks get connected with us for the first time, because it can be anonymous. If you want to give us your name or information, that's great. But it can also just be a chance to kind of ask questions anonymously, verbalize what has happened, and get some support from just a professional, you know, non-biased party.
0: Can people meet face-to-face if they choose to? Do you have an office where people are able to come in?
1: Yeah, so we have two office locations, and then we have space in the county courthouses. So we are right off of Lehigh Street at 12th and Downey Flake Lanes, right in between Emmaus and Allentown is our main office. And then we have a smaller office in Bethlehem and the Pinnacle at 65 building, right near Moravian's campus. It's where WizKids is. And then we have office space in both county courthouses that our advocates work out of directly. And we have people come in all the time just kind of, hey, I saw your website, or I saw you were in this building and I was hoping to talk to somebody, and we'll get them connected.
0: Chatting with Emily Grigonis, Associate Director with Crime Victims Council of the Lehigh Valley. The website, cvclv.org. And that all-important 24-hour hotline, 610-437-6611. So what happens if someone calls 437-6611? Take us through generally what the conversation entails.
1: Yeah, so typically it looks like first you get a live answering service. So it's a live person that will ask for your name and a callback number. And again, if somebody doesn't want to provide that, that's okay. They can still get connected. And the service will call one of our staff who's on call, or after hours, one of our volunteers potentially. And we reach out to just say, hey, you know, I'm returning your call. What's going on? What did you need to talk about today? Sometimes it's very specific questions that we'll try to get answered for folks. Other times people just want to talk about what they're experiencing, right? So maybe it's during the evening hours and somebody's having a hard time falling asleep because they're racing thoughts about what happened, or they're feeling triggered by something at work or at any point, and just need an outlet to talk through it in a safe space. That's what we'll try to provide.
0: And just to be clear, this is not intended to replace 911.
1: Absolutely, yeah. So if it's an imminent danger or somebody needs immediate assistance, emergency assistance, definitely 911 is still the way to go. This is more so for in between counseling sessions, maybe, or again, the emotional support of being a survivor of a crime.
0: How many calls does the hotline get in a typical year?
1: So in 2025, we received about 850 calls to the hotline.
0: Okay.
1: And one thing I think is helpful to note, again, is how most people get connected with us, but we also do emergency accompaniments. So folks might call the hotline and say, I want to go make a police report. I don't know what that looks like. Can somebody come with me? Or if somebody's been sexually assaulted and they go to the emergency room staff and special nurses will offer an advocate and call us out so that we can meet that person right where they're at from the beginning and help try to guide and put resources in place.
0: By and large, Emily, do more men or women call the number?
1: Majority of our clientele overall, our population that we serve, is female, but we do have male clients that call the hotline, that come in for counseling. There's a whole host of things we could talk about the differences there and the numbers, but yeah, it's predominantly women. We see across the lifespan, kiddos to older adults, and we do have a pretty solid population of men that come forward as well.
0: Why did you get involved, Emily? How did you end up at the Crime Victims Council?
1: So I ended up here because I knew at a pretty young age that I wanted to help people. I didn't entirely know how, and I got involved in similar work while I was in college on my campus that convinced me to be a social work major, and almost 12 years later, here we are. I've been at the agency for 12 years and have never really looked back.
0: Do you have people answering the hotline who are crime victims themselves? I mean, are there people who, if someone calls the hotline or contacts the agency, period, when they actually say, I know what you're going through, they really actually do know what they're going through?
1: Sure. So some of our staff and some of our volunteers have definitely had their own experiences with different types of crime and things. It's not something we always disclose right off the bat because we want to focus on that survivor and their experience, mm-hmm. but there's definitely relatability, empathy, and understanding in a pretty unique way with some of our staff and volunteers.
0: And how important is that for someone? Because for somebody to call that number, it takes a certain level of bravery, and then when you get someone who genuinely knows what they're going through, I would imagine that has to be a big asset.
1: Yeah, and our staff volunteers all go through pretty extensive training and onboarding to really make sure that it's the right fit, because it is such sensitive topics and we want to be able to support somebody and make them feel comfortable, even if, like you said, it's the first time they've ever said what has happened out loud. That's a huge first step. And we have a network of folks that have received our services that feel comfortable publicly sharing their story. And so they might come to one of our events or speak out at an event or give a testimonial that definitely helps people feel like, okay, this is a safe space and this is somewhere where I can be understood and kind of lead my own path of healing, right? Because we're not here to take control or tell somebody what they need to do. We're here to be in the passenger seat supporting the survivor, driving their healing.
0: Do you help people who are not necessarily direct crime victims, but maybe, let's say, the sister of someone who was a crime victim or a parent of someone who was a victim of crime. Do you sort of have a tree that branches out from that?
1: Absolutely. Oftentimes crime or something happening is like a droplet in a pool of water. And so it's going to affect a lot of people around us. And so whether we're seeing the direct survivor victim of that crime, we can provide services to what we call significant others. So that might be a parent, a sibling, a friend, coworker who is trying to navigate and support that person that they care about, but is also maybe feeling the impact of that or has been thrown into this process and this system now of, I just want to do the right thing and I want to be supportive in the right way. We can absolutely provide services to them as well.
0: What is the level of communication after that initial phone call? Do you get involved with follow-ups with people who call you? Do you ever call the people who call you in the first place?
1: Yeah, so it kind of depends on that individual. Oftentimes folks will reach out to us, and when they hear about how expansive our services are and what they entail, there's some planned follow-up typically, like somebody might be interested in counseling, or they might say, I have this court hearing coming up. Can somebody reach out to me? And so we'll definitely do that follow-up if it's warranted. Other times somebody will say, you know, I think I'm okay for right now, but I'll definitely reach out. And we leave it up to that person. If we meet somebody out at the police station, in the courthouse, or at the hospital for the first time, going through that situation right in the moment, we might follow up with them just to make sure, hey, I want to make sure that you know the expansiveness of our services and that we're here. So we don't often cold call directly out to people, mm-hmm. but we'll follow up, check in as much as that person is comfortable with.
0: So perhaps at 3 o'clock in the morning, one of your counselors may be getting a phone call to go to a local hospital if a lady is there, unfortunately, needing a rape kit or something along those lines. Someone could get called any time of the day and get sent out to a hospital or a police station?
1: Absolutely.
0: Okay.
1: Yep, so that's part of the perk of the 24-hour hotline is that we can literally respond 24 hours a day. So we, in the scenario that you described of somebody at the hospital, the emergency room, we would respond out, and we have clothing for people that, you know, unfortunately, especially in a sexual assault situation, your entire being kind of becomes evidence, the crime scene itself. And so that might entail clothing being taken as evidence. We have clothing, toiletries, fidget toys and things to help distract, get through the sometimes lengthy wait at the hospital or just the process in general, and be able to step out of that emergency room with, you know, fresh clothes, maybe having freshened up in the bathroom, feeling like you're starting a fresh foot and, you know, moving forward.
0: How important is it for a victim to see right away that they're not alone in this? Because sometimes, you know, going to the hospital under the best of circumstances can be a lonely proposition. But when you're going there as a crime victim, it can be incredibly difficult and, you know, a very, very lonely experience. How important is it for someone from Crime Victims Council to be there, to put their arm around them and say, look, we're going to take care of this?
1: I think it's really important. You know, I think it's really helpful for somebody just knowing that they're not alone. And so much of the content area that we specialize in, whether it be sexual violence, domestic violence, losing a loved one due to a crime, any kind of interpersonal trauma is so personal that there's a lot of shame, embarrassment, guilt sometimes involved. And just having somebody there to remind you that this isn't your fault, you do have a voice and choice in what happens next of how you're treated, if you want something to be reported, and when you want to talk to somebody, how the scenario looks for an interview or anything with a detective. I think it's really helpful. You know, I've always said, unless you're in this work or you experience a crime, we often don't know how it actually looks or plays out because our knowledge for the most part are shows like Law and Order or CSI, and they've come a long way and they're great, but it doesn't resolve within an hour, right, of a TV show. It might be a lengthy process, and trying to figure out how to navigate it while also processing emotion is a lot. So it's helpful to have somebody to at least help with the navigating.
0: Are you able to offer shelter services in any way?
1: So we don't have shelter. That's one service that we don't provide, but we will try to help somebody connect with 211, which is a great option in the Lehigh Valley for a shelter assessment or even helping somebody make calls to other local shelters and things.
0: Are you folks mandatory reporters?
1: We are. So we're mandatory reporters for child abuse, and we try to be really transparent about that anytime we might be interacting with a young person or even a parent, somebody. We'll explain exactly what that process looks like of us making the report and, you know, what might come of that after the fact.
0: We are chatting with Emily Grigonis, Associate Director of Crime Victims Council of the Lehigh Valley. The website to remember, cvclv.org. And the hotline to remember, 610-437-6611. 610-437-6611. Emily Grigonis, our guest. She's back in just a moment. Stay with us on Outlook. We're back on Outlook. Dan Holzman, your host. Our guest is the Associate Director of Crime Victims Council of the Lehigh Valley. She's Emily Grigonis. And a couple of things to keep in mind, the website, that all-important website, cvclv.org. And the 24-hour hotline, if you want to talk to someone, 610-437-6611. How overall is the Crime Victims Council funded?
1: We have a couple different streams of funding. So we receive a lot of grant funding, constantly applying for different grants, looking for new opportunities. There are some federal and state dollars that are passed down through different legislation like the Victims of Crime Act or the Violence Against Women Act. But again, we're always applying for new grants or looking for local donors and foundations to provide more support.
0: Do you have fundraisers?
1: We do. So we do a couple fundraisers. We have every year, we're gearing up for it actually. We sell roses at the college graduations every May. Huh. So parents can order ahead of time or you can buy at graduation. And it's an easy thing that, you know, people are going to do anyway, but it goes to a good cause. The flowers are right there. So we do that every year. We also have a holiday plant sale where we sell poinsettias and Christmas cactus, and we deliver them around to local businesses or, you know, individuals who might be decorating their home or office. We also have a Cares Fest, which is like a fall fundraiser every October. That's more of just a community fun awareness event, but we do raffle baskets, so there's some fundraising to that. And then throughout the year, we try to do little things like dine and donates with local restaurants who partner with us. We just earlier this year did a Kendra Scott fundraiser where we were at the store in the Lehigh Valley Mall for a night, and if folks mentioned us, a part of their order, their total went to CVC.
0: Ah, okay, great. How, one of the biggest things you do every year is not a fundraiser, but very, very important, is the vigil. I believe it happened a couple weeks ago. I think it was at the second to last week of April. Tell us how the vigil went and what it's all about.
1: So it was really great. It's always a great event, but this year we had great weather, some great speakers that really had an impact. So every April, like you said, it's around the second week or so of April during National Crime Victims' Rights Week, we hold our annual Victims' Rights Vigil. And it's just a great opportunity for the community to really rally together around survivors, victims of crime of all types. We have some survivor speakers that come forward and share their experience. We display the Clothesline Project, which are all T-shirts that survivors have made or significant others have made for their loved ones. And probably the biggest thing about the vigil is that the grove, the plot of land where it is held every year, is directly dedicated in honor of loved ones lost due to a crime. So all of the trees are memorials, living memorials with plaques, and we ran out of room for trees a couple years ago, so we now have a paved walkway that folks can have engraved in honor of a loved one that was lost due to a crime.
0: Wow. That sounds like a powerful night.
1: Yeah, it's really impactful. And again, it's just a great community support opportunity.
0: Tell me about volunteer opportunities. You touched upon it briefly in the first half. Go a little more in depth.
1: Yeah, so our volunteers, we are super grateful to all of our volunteers. They're awesome. You know, they all have families, full-time jobs, but want to give back in some way and get involved. So there's an extensive training. We typically try to run a volunteer training once or twice a year so people can go through it with others and kind of create that little subcourt cohort of people. And then it primarily looks like answering our hotline, which you can do right from home. You just have to have a safe space to talk to somebody privately and discreetly. Or it might be helping out with different events that we have if somebody's more, you know, intrigued in that opportunity, going out with our outreach team or anything like that.
0: Tell me a little bit more about counseling. You mentioned it. You mentioned it a good deal in the first half. I want to get a little deeper into that as well. What kind of counseling do you do face to face, over the phone, and maybe 2-3 months after the initial contact?
1: Yeah, so all of our counseling is typically face to face. There's the opportunity occasionally for some virtual sessions, but we really try to just create that safe, controlled environment within our office for somebody. All of our counselors are at least master's level clinicians. Some of them have licensure and they have all kinds of continuing development and certifications in different modalities of therapy and counseling to create that safe space and really be trauma informed. We say technically that we're short-term counseling, but we also don't put a limit on you only get this many sessions because everyone's experience is so unique and their healing journey is so unique to them that our counselors are really great about setting goals with the folks that they serve and monitoring those goals throughout the relationship to make sure that we're sending somebody off on a solid foundation when they're ready.
0: Take us through your court advocacy program. So you're in the courtroom a lot. You already said you have offices, outreach offices in both courthouses in Northampton and Lehigh County. Tell us about court advocacy.
1: So our court advocates are in both counties, like you had mentioned. We have office space in both, and they honestly work really closely with the district attorney's offices, the juvenile probation department. They know detectives and the district attorneys, the judges involved in the courtroom really well so that there's familiarity. And so when a survivor is going through a lengthy trial or has to give a victim impact statement, might be called to testify, just has a question about what is the difference between a preliminary hearing and the trial versus sentencing, our advocates can be that constant, right, to easily pick up the phone, call, send an email, and you know you're going to get an answer and walk through it. Oftentimes, they're kind of the layperson between the district attorney's office, who's handling a lot of different cases and works with folks very closely, but, you know, might be in a different trial. Our advocate can talk to another client or victim right away and get some answers to them or get support in navigating that.
0: I know one thing you're kind of trying to do is put yourself out of business. You're in a lot of schools, K-12 schools, and on college campuses, trying to be proactive rather than reactive. Tell us about your educational outreach.
1: So I have said for years that, yeah, as much as I love what I do, I would love to be out of a job in the sense of not being needed, right? But until we reach that kind of utopia where there's no crime or anything, our outreach department works really hard at the primary prevention end of things. So, yeah, trying to be proactive rather than reactive and start at even a young age of building boundaries, expressing feelings appropriately, how to talk about uncomfortable things and feel safe and, you know, feel in control of our bodies and what we decide is safe and appropriate for us, all the way up through high school, college of, hey, if this happens to you or if you're in a situation, here are some options for bystander intervention of how to help out friends. But also, if something happens, it's not your fault. You're not alone, and it's okay to talk about, right? It's not okay what happened, but you can reach out for support. A lot of the work we do on college campuses, especially, is providing that safe space for people who have maybe already experienced something, or just as you're preparing to kind of enter the real world and enter out a chapter of your life where you might be independent, living alone, just some risk reduction and safety strategies.
0: Yeah, it's interesting. You touched on it maybe two or three different times in our conversation. You alluded to sometimes people feel shame for being a crime victim. And that's fascinating to me because they certainly didn't do anything to bring it on. How much of that do you see?
1: Yeah, we definitely see a lot of it, especially working with survivors of sexual trauma of any kind. There's, you know, we've come a long way as a society, but we still have work to do in starting by believing survivors and not questioning, well, what were you doing or how did you not know this was going to happen? That gets internalized for survivors a lot of times of, I should have known or I should have fought harder, I should have done this. And it's not, you know, it's definitely heightened with survivors of sexual trauma, but it's not unique to just that. It's folks who have been victimized by identity theft or fraud. There's a lot of shame of like, I can't believe I fell for this online scam, or I thought it was real when they were calling me. I handed the money over, but I didn't know that it wasn't legitimate. And a lot of questioning of myself of, how did I not know that this was going to happen, or how did I not see this coming? That, again, our team is really great about navigating that that's a normal response. That's fair, but it's not factual, right? And there's sometimes nothing you can do. It's that other person that's responsible for committing that act and committing that crime.
0: What's your relationship with police / prosecutors in Lehigh and Northampton counties?
1: So in both counties, we have really great relationships. There's definitely a lot of police departments. Lehigh and Northampton are both pretty big counties, divided up into a lot of jurisdictions. But we work really hard at keeping the lines of communication open so law enforcement officers know when they respond to a crime to offer our services or give somebody our brochure, our information, that, again, they then call the hotline and say, hey, I was given this number. And the same thing with the prosecutors, the district attorney's offices in both counties are really great about partnering with our staff, keeping them in the loop about cases and picking up where, you know, a district attorney is there to prosecute the crime and go through the criminal system. But they're really great about saying, hey, these folks can help out with the counseling, navigating some of the emotion behind this and continue beyond just the trial or even with law enforcement, the initial report and investigation.
0: The website and the all-important hotline number for people to write down and hopefully share.
1: Yeah, it's cvclv.org is our website. We're on Instagram, Facebook, post a lot of updates on there. And our hotline is 610-437-6611. It's available 24 hours every day of the year.
0: Emily Gregonis, our guest, Associate Director, Crime Victims Council of the Lehigh Valley. Emily, thanks for doing what you do. We'll talk again down the line.
1: Thank you so much. I appreciate the opportunity, Dan.
0: You are welcome. Thanks, Emily, for joining us. I'm Dan Holzman. We'll be back again next weekend.
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7: 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They've been doing it for decades. They are here for you as well. As you're listening today, if you are thinking to yourself, man, it's time for me to call these guys, we're here for you. 610-440-3722 is the number you're dialing, or visit us online anytime, abetterwayfinancial.com. The warmer weather that we've been waiting for, it's finally here. And for a lot of folks, that also means vacation season. Actually, I would have to say for a lot of people here in the Lehigh Valley, they come to you, go, listen to me, I'm going to need tropical vacation budget annually built in.
5: Yes, that does happen. Absolutely.
8: Uh-huh. Especially in the wintertime, they feel that more than in the summer.
7: Well, working to include those bucket list items or those yearly must-haves within an overall plan, it's very important for you listening to us on the radio to include an effort for you to have the spending confidence that you so deserve in your retirement. Because as it would turn out, it's not the saving and accumulating that's hard for a lot of retirees. They do what they're supposed to do during their accumulation years. Then when they get to retirement, suddenly they're just supposed to know how to flip that switch and start spending or decumulating our assets to live on. No, it doesn't come so naturally to us. Researcher David Blanchett was telling the Decoding Your Money podcast that that space, the time to spend down, is actually when many retirees struggle. Here's what he said.
9: We are not trained to spend from portfolios. We spend 30 or 40 years of our lives saving money for retirement, dreading the idea of that balance going down, right? And then all of a sudden we get to retirement and it's like, oh, you're supposed to deplete this portfolio. You know how long you're going to live. You know what the markets are going to do. And if you spend too much, you're going to work at Walmart when you're 90. Like, we don't have a system that I think is well designed to really maximize how people utilize their savings in retirement.
7: We've talked about the lack of education, the lack of systems just across the board for so many folks, guys. When you're working with somebody and they say to you, I just hate seeing the balance going down on my accounts, on my assets, what systems do you have at A Better Way Financial to put into place so that people can have what they deserve, the ability to spend with confidence and without feeling like they're guessing all the time?
5: Well, you know, Heather, a financial plan, a retirement plan, is a complex thing. I mean, you have people starting Social Security incomes at different times, pensions coming in. You have different annuity, sometimes incomes coming in at different times. And then you have the ups and downs of the market, and then you have how much are you going to draw, and that's different at different points in your life, and you have inflation, and you want to have more drawing, you know, you want to have more coming to you each year because the price of everything goes up. But what we're doing with a financial plan is we're showing them what we call a Monte Carlo simulation, which means that we're showing them 1,000 different ways in which the markets can react. And then we're choosing the one right in the middle. And then we're showing them each year with the way the markets can react, how much money they have in their portfolio each year. And you know what? Most of the time, it really doesn't go down all that much in the middle bracket.
8: Well, I think for a lot of people, like you were saying, Heather, it's 30 to 40 years of basically having it beaten to you. Save, save, save, save, save, save, save. That once you get in this position where it's time to flip the switch and go to spend and decumulate some of the portfolio, that can be a scary thing for a lot of people because they've never had to take money out of their 401ks over their whole working career. And now they're in a point where they're taking that money out and they're concerned, like, what's going to happen now? Am I going to be okay? I'm taking out $5,000 a month. Is that going to mess up? Am I going to run out of money now? And so anytime once you start making that transition from saving to spending, that can be a really scary thing. And it's something that you're doing for such a short period of time because you don't really have that experience in taking that money out, in spending that money. And so that initial switch is the biggest thing. A lot of people either have a

0: And what usually happens is they just keep on growing. The money keeps on accumulating, accumulating, accumulating. We're like, guys, what did you save it for?
1: Right.
0: We saved it for you to enjoy it during your retirement, right? And that's what they tell me, is that they're looking to save it so that they can enjoy their retirement years. And I'm like, well, then why aren't we spending any?
1: You're here. You've arrived.
0: We're here. You're retired. Yeah. Let's spend some. Let's enjoy it. And if you don't want to spend it, let's gift it. And if you don't want to gift it, let's find a way to leave it tax efficiently for the next generation. So we have those conversations. Going to the two spenders, we don't really meet too many of those folks because they don't have enough saved for their retirement to be able to have the strategies that we employ to be able to help them. And so looking at that relationship, seeing how do we change some of the mindset, change some of the wiring there that's been save, save, save, save, save every single month for 30 years to, well, now I have to spend. Now I have to invest. Now I have to enjoy some of that money that I've been saving so hard for so many decades. And so our job is to be able to allow you to spend. And you're not going to spend unless you're confident that you're not going to run out of money. Because if you're not confident that you're going to be able to retire and enjoy that money over your retirement years, then you shouldn't spend. You shouldn't spend until you feel like, I'm comfortable spending this. I know that based off of the projections, I'm not going to run out of money. And so what we do is, for everybody who comes in, we put together a complimentary retirement roadmap showing and outlining exactly how much income you can live on over the course of your retirement, and within that projection, not run out of money during your retirement years. We make conservative assumptions so that when we say you can spend this amount of money, you know you can spend it without having to stress about, well, what happens if the market crashes? What happens if that this happens? What happens if that happens? We keep the portfolio protected. We make sure that when we're telling you something, that you're going to be able to get that income that you need. And that at that point, that's when you turn on that income and not have to worry and not have to be like, oh, well, am I going to run out of money? No, we ran the numbers. We did the analysis. And you're going to be able to live on whatever that number is that we determine when we do that financial plan for you. Sometimes it's the number that you already have. Sometimes it's more money than what you're currently spending. And if it is the case that you could spend more, isn't that a wonderful thing to be able to know? And so if you want to have one of these drawn up for you, complimentary, if you're 55 and older and you've saved $500,000 or more for your retirement, give us a call right now and we're going to be able to put together a complimentary retirement roadmap for you. That number is 610-440-3722. 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
2: You know, Heather, it's wonderful that we have such a huge audience here in the Lehigh Valley that listen to this radio show. People listen and they listen, and then finally they decide to call in. We had a couple like that in their early 60s, just recently, and they wanted to retire this year. And they did a wonderful job saving. They saved $3 million.
1: Nice.
2: You know, but they wanted to live on $150,000 a year. Mm-hmm. And they, you know what? They were just nervous. They wanted to retire now. They wanted to retire in July of this year.
1: Sure.
2: But they were nervous, you know? And they didn't know, could we do it? Can we do it? Can we do it? And they said, you know what? Let's just call these guys. And we've been listening to them for a while. And let's see what they say. Let's take a look. It's complimentary. Let's see what's going on.
0: Yeah, and in their case, we looked starting with their Social Security, seeing when should we turn that on. In their case, it was going to be about 4 years until we turned the Social Security on. Mm-hmm. And so they still needed that $150,000 of income. So instead of having that come in from their work income, we said, all right, well, we're going to need to take this out of the portfolio. And so that was $12,500 a month that they're going to take out over the next 4 years. And so if you don't have a plan in place and you're seeing, I'm taking $12,000 out of my investments per month, that could really mess things up.
2: Yeah, get you nervous.
0: But when we have a design, okay, well, we're just doing that for 4 years. After 4 years, you're going to have Social Security income of about $6,500 per month coming in. And then we're only going to need about $6,000 a month, which based off of your portfolio was only around 3% of the portfolio in their case. And so they were only taking out 3%. If they're earning around 6%, well, then their portfolio is really continuing to grow after we get to that point 4 years from now. And so we're basically bridging that time period until we get to that Social Security being turned on, and then allowing that money to continue to grow and having their income continue to grow with inflation as well.
2: You know, Heather, it's like watching a movie and, you know, seeing the end of the movie, like a thriller, you know, but seeing the end

0: before, so you know everything's going to be okay.
1: In a movie, exactly. We don't maybe want that to happen, but in life, it's a great strategy.
0: Yep. In life, we want it to happen.
1: Yeah.
2: Especially when it comes to your planning for retirement. Yeah. You want to see, well, what does it look like if everything goes wrong? What does it look like if everything goes right? What does it look like if everything goes in the middle? And that's what we are able to find with these Monte Carlo simulations. We're able to find, what are the scenarios and am I protected if things go wrong? Because ultimately, that's what you need to know. You need to know that if the markets crash, you're going to be okay. If things go wrong, you're not going to run out of money. And that's what we look into. We look into how to protect you. And one of the other things that we look into for protection is we look into how do we protect you against paying more than you need to in taxes. In this couple's situation, we looked into a lot of tax planning strategies to be able to save them money in taxes. And in their case, we were able to show them how to save nearly $700,000.
1: Wow.
2: In taxes over the course of their retirement just by repositioning the way that their investments were and utilizing strategies they can use to save money in taxes. And so this is the type of work that we're able to do. And in their case, we were able to show them that not only could you live on that $150,000 of income per year, but with our recommendations, we can get that up to $164,000 of income per year, an extra $14,000 to spend every single year after taxes in their retirement. And so that is the type of planning we're able to do. We're able to not only show you strategies you can use to save money in taxes, show you how much income you can live on. And if that's more than where you're currently at, well, you're going to have to figure out what to do with it. So that's the plan. We show you how much you can spend. You figure out how to spend it. And so if you want to have one of these plans drawn up for you, showing you the strategies you can use, making sure that you're protected in your retirement years, whether it's from taxes or investment risk or anything else that can mess up your retirement, our job is to help protect you in your retirement. 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
1: Again, want to remind you, this initial review of your savings, it's a no fee, no obligation review, just a space to empower you with information and education about your savings and how that nest egg is going to work for you in the years ahead. 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All right, guys, the warmer weather has finally arrived. People are getting out of the house, maybe hitting the golf course. Is that something that you guys do? We haven't talked much golf.
2: I'm lucky if I can get out.
1: You're running a business and being a dad of a baby, so you get the pass there.
0: I play once a year in the Caddyshack Invitational.
1: Yeah.
0: I'm not very good, no.
1: It's okay. It's about having fun, as long as you don't take yourself too seriously. None of us are getting paid. We're all just out there to have a good time. If you take yourself too seriously on the golf course, that might be why you're playing alone. Anyways, speaking of people that we can all take lessons from, not only for his amazing swing, but for his perspective on persistence and perseverance, Rory McIlroy, he competed for 15 years on the PGA Tour before he finally won his first Masters. And now he has won two Masters in a row. So after he slipped on his second green jacket, McIlroy was asked if the tournament taught him anything about life. And this was his reply.
3: Good things come to those who wait, maybe. Just keep going. Yeah, just keep going. Just keep, you know, keep your head down and keep going. And, you know, if you put the R's in and you work on the right things, you know, eventually it'll come good for you.
1: That was Masters champion Rory McIlroy talking about persistence and perseverance, guys, and thinking about the folks that you work with. How do you help them keep their heads in the game, even when things get difficult, like during times of market volatility, for example?
0: You know, Heather, we're very, very blessed. I mean, I have friends in this industry, and, you know, when you see markets crashing, their phones are lighting up and people are going crazy and they're going nuts and this and that. And we see markets crashing, you know, as well. I mean, it's the same market, but we don't get that here at A Better Way Financial. And the reason is because folks understand. We show them, you know, one of the things that we do, we're showing them the graphs of the stock market, and we're showing them, look, the ups and downs and the ups and downs and the ups and the, over the years and years and years and years and years. And then I ask them the question, what happens every time the market went down? And then the answer, it went back up.
1: Right.
0: And yeah, and that's one of the things that happens. The other thing is every time it goes down, the media sends everybody crazy saying, sure. Oh my God, the sky is falling.
1: Yeah.
0: And all of that stuff. So, you know, we take the time that we educate folks. We have them look at the different graphs. We have them see what goes on throughout life and they start to develop a real comfort.
2: Yeah, and I think it takes a great deal of discipline to be able to be like Rory and to be able to be such a talented golfer. Sure. And it's really the same thing when it comes to investing. It's really hard to put money in when the stock market's going down. Mm-hmm. Everybody knows, oh, it's great to buy low and sell high. But then when it actually comes down to doing it, that's when it gets really hard. And that's why it's really good to have a partner in an advisor who's here to help you with your discipline to say, hey, you want to do the right things. It's like going to the gym. If you go to the gym by yourself, you're not as likely to continue to keep going day in and day out. But if you had an accountability partner going with you to the gym, you're not only letting yourself down, you're letting them down if right. you don't go. Right. And so I know personally, when I have somebody to go with me, it makes it easier for me to go. And it's the same thing in retirement as you're planning. When you have an advisor to help you make those right decisions, say, hey, I know this doesn't feel right, but we're going to take some of the money out of the no market risk side and buy low on the market because the market is down. It might not feel like the right thing to do, but we're going to do that because it's going to be best long term. And we're going to work together to make sure that we're making every decision right throughout the course of your retirement years. And if you want somebody to help partner with you, to help you throughout your retirement, what you can do is we can put together a complimentary retirement roadmap to become that partner for you and help you design a plan for your retirement years. And so if you want to have that drawn up and you're 55 and older and you save $500,000 or more for your retirement, give us a call and we're going to be able to put that together complimentary for you. That number is 610-440-3722. Again, that's 610-440-3722.
0: Yeah, you know, Heather, we have so many folks that come in, and they're wonderful people. We had a couple come in. They came to one of our education seminars. I think she was in her late 50s, and he was in his early 60s. And they saved $2.5 million. You know, they had a real good idea of where they wanted to be. They wanted to have $128,000 a year of income. That's after taxes. That, you know, they want to be able to spend that amount of money. They wanted that amount of money to go up with inflation so that they'd always be able to spend it. And they wanted to retire at 65. So they asked us, is this possible? Can we do it?
2: Yeah, and just like it is with the risk and taking out and investing at the wrong times and things like that, it can be the same thing with taxes. And one of their biggest concerns was, how do I protect myself against risk and how do I protect myself against taxes? And so we looked into their portfolio, had around an 8% rate of return. They could go down as much as 35%. If there was a major market crash, they wanted a little bit less risk. And so we designed it so that it would still be a similar rate of return, but only going down around 27% if there was a major market crash. So able to reduce some of that risk without sacrificing a lot of return. They're protecting roughly about $200,000 more, not if, but when that next major market crash happened, if the market went down 50% again, like it did before. And they also were in this unique circumstance where they had a parent who was in their 80s, who they had to continue taking out this required minimum distribution every single year. And basically, they kept on having to get taxed on that RMD that they were taking out. They saw that for their parent. They're like, man, they have to take out $80,000 a year, every single year from their 401k. I don't want that to be me. I don't want to suffer the same fate in my retirement years. So is there anything we can do today? Is there any planning we can do now so that we can get more and more of our portfolio tax-free? Because right now they have 0% of their portfolio working tax-free for them. So we said, all right, well, here's what we can do. Between contributions and conversions, we can get anywhere between, you know, $0 and $90,000 per year growing tax-free for them over the course of the next several years. And by doing these things, by getting more and more of the portfolio tax-free, we were up to get roughly about 20% of the portfolio tax-free by the time we were done doing these conversions. And then when they were drawing their income, we were making sure to take from the IRAs and then allow the Roth money to continue to grow so that they're continually getting a larger and larger percentage of their portfolio tax-free. We were able to show them how to save their family roughly about $675,000 in taxes over the course of their retirement years. So wow. Huge amount of money, not having to pay in taxes just by restructuring their current investments. Able to save the kids as well another $277,000 projected because they're going to be inheriting tax-free money instead of taxable money. So with those tax savings, we said, all right, well, here's what we can do with that extra money in your pocket that you don't have to pay Uncle Sam. You can spend it on things that you want to in your retirement years. In fact, they can get roughly about $33,000 more income each year throughout the rest of their career. While they're working now, or if they wanted to retire sooner, they can retire now and still get $25,000 more per year each year throughout the course of their retirement. And so structuring the plan to figure out, well, when do you want to retire? How much income do you want? And how do we protect you in your retirement years? How do we look at making sure that we're making the right money moves when it comes to your retirement planning? And so that's what it's all about here at A Better Way Financial, is making sure that you're going through, that you have a partner who can help you stay disciplined throughout the course of your retirement year so that you're not having to pay more in taxes, you're not having to have more risk than you feel comfortable with as you plan for your retirement. And these are all things that we're discussing over the course of our conversation when we develop and build your own retirement roadmap. 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That number to dial 610-440-3722. 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
0: And this is Frank Guida, and I just want to say we are looking forward to helping you empower your retirement.
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6: Another offer. I'm Paul Stevens, Fox News. President Trump speaking out about a new Iranian proposal to end the fighting between the U.S. and Tehran. Our Brian Yenis is in Tel Aviv.
7: The White House has not yet released the proposal that was sent from Iran. But according to the president, he does not seem very optimistic about his latest peace proposal sent over. They posted on Truth Social, quote, I will soon be reviewing the plan that Iran has just sent us, but can't imagine that it would be acceptable and that they have not yet paid a big enough price for what they have done to humanity and the world over the last 47 years. The president told reporters he'd like to eliminate Iran's remaining 15% ballistic missile capacity, and he left the door wide open for restarting military strikes in Iran.
6: And that new proposal reportedly calls for a 30-day deadline to negotiate a permanent end to the war. It includes demands for an end to the U.S. blockade, peace between Israel and Hezbollah, control over the Strait of Hormuz, and a delay in talks over Iran's nuclear program. The president has rejected a previous peace proposal that was essentially similar. Meantime, the war in Iran continuing to cause huge spikes in gasoline prices all over the U.S. Fox's Alex Hogan with more.
8: The national price of gas climbing to a new high this week, $4.39. Drivers feeling the sticker shock, especially in parts of California where it's now more than $8 a gallon.
9: Kind of crazy to think you're paying almost $9.
10: I put my card in and I just pray to God.
8: President Trump argues it's temporary.
11: But when this is over, you'll have a world without a nuclear weapon with Iran. As soon as the war ends, the gasoline prices will go up.
8: The conflict also causing disruption worldwide as the global price of oil hit a four-year high this week.
6: And once again, the president saying gasoline prices will, quote, come tumbling down, unquote, after the Iran war is over. 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
19: 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Joining me this hour is Dr. Eric Levy. Dr. Levy is the Chief Division of Hip and Knee Reconstruction with the Lehigh Valley Orthopedic Institute. He's also Associate Physician in Chief at the Lehigh Valley Orthopedic Institute. He's Vice Chairman of Clinical Affairs with the Lehigh Valley Department of Orthopedic Surgery. He's Assistant Chief and Co-Director with Jefferson Orthopedics and Assistant Professor at USF Morsani School of Medicine, Dr. Eric Levy. And Dr. Levy can be reached at lvhn.org/ortho. That's lvhn.org/ortho. He's here not on behalf of the hospital or the Orthopedic Institute, but on behalf of Rescue. And he's joining us in a moment. And we'll be taking your calls and giving you some Rescue products and things like that this morning for the early risers. 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We're talking about hypertension today, and yeah, good morning, Doc. How you doing?
22: Is my mic? Yeah, there you go. You finally turned my mic on. Thanks.
19: No, I was waiting to say hi. Good morning. Good morning. You jumped the gun, but
22: good morning. Good morning.
19: Yes,
22: That's the way my days already start now. Yeah. It's like I'm home with my wife. The microphone's there, but she doesn't turn it on.
19: Yeah. So let's talk. We're talking blood pressure, and of course, what is, like, we'll go over what is normal blood pressure. There's dangers from high blood pressure. I guess low blood pressure isn't necessarily good for us either. I think high blood pressure is worse, but maybe not. We'll talk about all of that. So let's do the basic numbers again, Doc. We haven't talked about blood pressure in a while. What is quote unquote normal blood pressure?
22: So, you know, I think first of all, let's just review, you know, what exactly blood pressure is, right? So blood pressure is a measure of the pressure that's going through our arteries, right? And, you know, people hear the term systolic and diastolic. Systolic is the top pressure and diastolic is the bottom pressure. So just think of systolic pressure as the pressure in our arteries when the heart is contracting, when the ventricle, when the left ventricle contracts, and that's when it's pushing blood through the arterial system. So that number will be higher than the lower number, the diastolic number. The diastolic number is the pressure in our vessels when the heart is filling or relaxing, right? So that's the difference in the two numbers.
19: One is when the heart is pressing, pushing the blood out.
22: One is when the heart's contracting, and one is when the heart is
19: filling.
22: Correct. So it could be the contraction pressure and the filling pressure. The contraction pressure is systolic. The filling pressure is diastolic. So as far as normal numbers go, a normal blood pressure is the systolic pressure is less than 120 and the diastolic pressure is less than 80. When we talk about elevated pressure, it's when, and remember, these are numbers, but these are kind of important numbers to know, just like the cholesterol numbers. It's important to know your numbers when it comes to your blood pressure. And I'll tell you why in a second. Elevated pressure in the elevated systolic pressure is 120 to 129. And still with a pressure of less than 180, the diastolic of less than 80. Stage 1 hypertension is systolic pressure 130 to 139 and or 80 to 89 diastolic. And then stage 2 hypertension is a systolic pressure greater than or equal to 140 and diastolic greater than or equal to 90. That's an and or also. Severe hypertension is greater than 180 systolic and greater than 120 diastolic. Now, that the difference between severe hypertension and a hypertensive emergency, the numbers are the same. But severe hypertension is those numbers greater than 180 and greater than 120 without any symptoms. A hypertensive emergency is those same numbers with symptoms. And those symptoms can include chest pain, shortness of breath, back pain, numbness, weakness, change in vision, difficulty speaking. And a couple of those signs are signs of stroke. So that's why that becomes an emergency. But there are people out there that are walking around without symptoms with severe hypertension. Mm. And that's my point of knowing your numbers is important, just like we talk about cholesterol, because the number one sign of hypertension is what?
19: You said you could be walking around without symptoms. So the number one symptom to me is you don't know.
22: Correct. Well, that was my point. So the number one sign of high blood pressure is nothing. You don't even know you have it.
19: Right.
22: So that's where it becomes dangerous, is because like cholesterol, we walk around and it's not like we say, geez, my cholesterol feels high today. I better call the doctor. And we don't go around, and a lot of people don't go around saying, oh, my blood pressure feels high. Although some people do feel symptoms. But the number one symptom of high blood pressure is no symptoms. And that's where it becomes dangerous over time, because it can be slowly damaging things, right? Mm-hmm. One of the things blood pressure does, remember, high blood pressure, remember, it's like high pressure in a hose. It will, high pressure eventually is a contributor to damaging those walls of the vessels. Right? And one of the special things about our vessels is they're not a hose. right? They're not like a hose. Mm-hmm. Our vessels, you know, have something called hoses do have compliance to an extent, but they don't have controlled compliance.
0: Right.
22: So we control our blood pressure through, one of the ways we control our blood pressure is through clamping down on the vessel, you know, vessels that constrict versus vessels that dilate. When our vessels constrict, that the diameter of the vessel becomes smaller, and it's just like kind of putting your thumb on the tip of a hose. The pressure increases. When our vessels relax or dilate, that more can flow through it under less pressure, right? And that's one of the ways our bodies control it. So if you have constant high blood pressure and you damage the walls of those vessels, your vessels can no longer expand and contract with the same efficiency. So they lose their compliance. You know, then we also cause damage to those walls of the vessels. What happens to the walls of those vessels? They get sticky. What happens? Things stick to the walls, and we get those atherosclerotic plaques. And now all of a sudden, the diameter of the vessels gets smaller, and henceforth, increasing the overall pressure. So, you know, that's the direct dangers of high blood pressure.
19: Yeah, it's your blood is supposed to be flowing out. It's like a hose with no nozzle on the end. That's how the blood is supposed to flow out. It's just nice, and you know, you can turn the hose all the way open, but it's supposed to be a nice flow. But put your thumb over the end of that opening, and then that's when it starts to squirt out. That's what's happening to your arteries. And
22: right, but the beautiful part of our body is you're explaining, you know, that's with everything open. But yeah. the beauty of our body is, for different reasons, we can control that size, and we can make it smaller.
19: Yeah.
22: If the body makes it smaller, say, you know, it's like the fight or flight response.
19: Yeah, and your vessels constrict usually when it's adrenaline or cortisol, right? So it usually does that?
22: Yeah, it can. But there are also times when our vessels tend to relax more.
19: Yeah.
22: Right? So, for example, when it's cold, right? Our vessels our vessels tend to constrict because we need that blood in the important places. We need the blood in our brains. We need the blood in the vital parts of our body. So your vessels will constrict. When it's super hot out, your vessels tend to dilate because you need the changes in our fluid shifts and other issues. So under different circumstances, our body is able to tightly control that blood pressure, and that's what's amazing about it.
19: Yeah. So let's talk about ways. Well, let me give you the special again before we get going here, and then we'll get into some of the rescue products that can help you. If you are an early riser and you've never called before, we were giving away free bottles of the rescue vitamin C gummies. So there you go. Your doc, you want to make fun of me first before we do anything, and you want to explain
22: the... Well, there's always a shortage of the gummies.
19: Yes.
22: Because you buy them out.
19: There's no shortage now. 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
19: 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The people are concerned about everything. 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Rescue is doing the opposite. It seems counterintuitive, but they're rolling back the prices. So what you're paying today is less than you were paying in April. 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But number two is so that's the rollback pricing is on right now, and I believe it's going to be on for the entire month. 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And a friend of mine had somebody threw a giant bottle of Rescue 1250 Omega-3s at him, and luckily he only suffered superficial injuries.
22: Uh-huh.
19: Mm. I thought I'd tell you that. Mike liked it. It's a great dad joke.
22: That is pretty funny. Yeah. I'm trying not to laugh. Yeah. I'm holding it in.
19: Yes. Anyway, so let's talk about some of the rescue products that can help with blood pressure here, Doc. Interesting study on magnesium that can help drop your blood pressure some points, but it's not just any magnesium. You need the Rescue MG. Do you want to start with the 1250? Where would you like to go?
22: Magnesium's fine. You brought it up.
19: All right, go ahead.
22: You brought it up. You throw a teaser and then go right to something else, right?
19: No, I know the base of the pyramid is always for
22: it is.
19: Everything.
22: It is.
19: So for Rescue 12, and certainly for blood pressure. But all right, let's start with magnesium and then we'll work our way.
22: So magnesium can actually help lower our blood pressure because remember I was talking about our blood vessels. And the magnesium can actually help relax the smooth muscles in our blood vessels. Remember, our arteries do have smooth muscle in it because that's what gives them the ability to contract, right? And what we've talked in the past about how magnesium helps relax that smooth muscle, like one of the reasons why it can help with cramping. But that magnesium can actually be very effective for individuals with high blood pressure. And it actually has been shown to be more effective in people that have low magnesium levels. In other words, if your magnesium levels are low and you supplement with magnesium, you'll even see a greater benefit when it comes to lowering your blood pressure. Mm-hmm. Because remember, as I mentioned, when we relax those vessels, Bobby, what happens? It can lead to vasodilation,
19: yeah,
22: which increases the blood flow, like you said, and reduces our blood pressure. And by enhancing blood flow, magnesium can actually lower the resistance that the heart has to work against. And we know that improved circulation obviously contributes to better cardiovascular health. How do we get magnesium? Well, there are food sources, almonds, spinach, black beans, avocado, and things like dark chocolate. Remember, dark chocolate is also a good antioxidant. And I believe you can also get magnesium from coffee. I'll have to look that up, but I'm not mistaken. But again, just like the omega-3s, it's really hard to get enough magnesium. And, you know, when we're talking about a magnesium supplement, like you mentioned, there's not anything better than the magnesium complete, right? The magnesium complete contains three magnesium salts. The specific magnesium salts are magnesium oxide, magnesium citrate, and magnesium glycinate. The magnesium oxide is gentle on the stomach. The magnesium citrate can be readily absorbed and digested. And the magnesium glycinate is gentle on the bowels and also easily absorbed. By blending these different magnesium salts, it can really help optimize both the amount of elemental magnesium available and what is also absorbed by our bodies. We know that one of the many things that magnesium does is can help lower our blood pressure. It's also involved in over 300 enzymatic reactions in our body, which, again, is pretty impressive. I think for the talk, for the points of this show, it's really a great mineral to take when it comes to naturally lowering our blood pressure.
19: Yeah, and they had that study. I don't know if you saw research published last year, the Journal of Hypertension, titled Magnesium Supplements Can Help with Blood Pressure, found that taking elemental magnesium is beneficial for people with hypertension. And you mentioned the hypomagnesium, which is the low magnesium levels. And if you have low magnesium levels and you start taking this, you're going to have even better, which you mentioned. So, and again, there's a lot of magnesium out there. I think the emphasis, again, as always, is this is third-party tested by Eurofins, and it's not just any magnesium. It's the right blend of those three magnesium elements that make it so effective. Because again, you can buy a lot of magnesium; they're not all created equal. So,
22: no, they're not. And remember, you know, not to get too down into the weeds, but how exactly does the magnesium lower our blood pressure in our vessels?
19: Mm-hmm.
22: Remember, magnesium is a natural calcium antagonist, and for a muscle to contract, It needs calcium but the calcium causes the contraction.
19: Mm-hmm.
22: So if you're putting the magnesium on that receptor instead of the calcium, it promotes vasodilation, reducing that vascular resistance. On top of that, the magnesium supports the production of nitric oxide, which is also a vasodilator, and can further help the lowering of the blood pressure. So it does it by two means. It prevents that calcium from entering into the cell to cause the contraction, the muscle cell to cause the contraction, and dilates the vessel, but also promotes the production of that nitric oxide that we talk about that is a potent vasodilator.
19: And it helps with a lot of different things. And so if you're trying to control that blood pressure, this is a great product to take and to be on because of, again, everything the doc has explained. So, and again, I can't stress enough that all magnesiums are not created equal. This
22: Amen.
19: Is really, really a great product. 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Just great for a lot of, there's a lot of other benefits. Most people are magnesium deficient, and magnesium is responsible for over 300 enzymatic reactions in your body. So it's not just all the benefits. We're just talking about blood pressure today, but all those other things don't occur if you don't have the right amount of magnesium, or they don't occur at the right optimum levels. 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
19: 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So, Doc, we talked about magnesium. That was interesting about the receptors, too. So the calcium would, if it's on that receptor, makes your vessel constrict. If you can get the right magnesium on there, it helps it relax on that receptor. That's really always something new to learn. I appreciate the everything you bring to the table, because I feel like I learned something new. Sometimes it's one nugget, sometimes it's a whole concept every week doing this show. So let's talk about, I was going to do fish oil to start out because that's the base of the pyramid. Let's talk about fish oil, not any fish oil though, but Rescue 1250 or the 1250 Plus, any of Rescue's omega-3s, which are ultra purified, again, third party tested by Eurofins for over 280 different environmental impurities. They are, that's where the fish are harvested, how they're brought back to shore, how they're processed, low temperature so they don't lose their efficacy. And then centrifuge and molecularly distilled, so they get rid of all the impurities. And we're talking, again, ultra-purified omega-3s from Rescue. Again, third-party tested by Eurofins. Not all omega-3s created equal. So talk to me about Rescue's omega-3s and the role they can play in blood pressure control.
22: Yeah, I mean, I think one of the keys, you mentioned fish oil a couple times, but I like how you ended with omega-3s because... Just because it's fish oil doesn't mean it contains all the omega-3s, right? Exactly. So you see a lot of things in the stores that say fish oil. Mm-hmm. Well, you know, there's a lot of candies out there, but not all candies are Josh Early's, mm-hmm. right? Because I personally think that's especially it's local, and I think it's the best stuff out there. Just like the omega-3s from Rescue, I think are the best omega-3s out there. So... you know, for example, just take this into consideration, you know, a 4 to 5 ounce piece of salmon really has about, can have up to 3 grams of omega-3s in it, right? Which sounds great. That's amazing. But we don't know what else is in there, in that fish oil that you're consuming, right? Just like in the stores, like it might, and the average fish oil in the store has each soft gel or caplet, whatever they are, is can usually is about 300 to 400 milligrams of omega-3s. And if you look at the amount, and a lot of that might not be the EPA and DHA. So when we say omega-3s, we're talking about EPA and DHA. They are the essential fatty acids that we need. And a lot of these fish oils in the stores might have a little bit of the EPA and DHA, but then they have the other oils, from the fish. So you're not really getting what you think you're getting is what I'm saying. When it comes to the omega-3s from Rescue, any of the seven powers of choice, you know, each bottle now has a shield

0: what you need is about 3 to 4 grams a day. You know, how does it work? How do the omega-3s lower our blood pressure? They do fatty fish, you know, play and fish and the omega-3 supplements, they play a really large role in our cardiovascular health, because we know, we've talked about this many, many times, but just to bring it up when it comes to pressure, is it really is nature's best anti-inflammatory, right? Mm-hmm. And by reducing inflammation, omega-3s can help decrease that inflammation, which does contribute to our blood pressure. And the omega-3s actually can help improve blood vessel function. They enhance the flexibility of the blood vessels, allow them to expand and contract more. That term I use, compliance, so they can more easily regulate that blood pressure. So they do so through really two main mechanisms, anti-inflammation, as a potent anti-inflammatory, and they really help with the walls of our vessels and allowing them to expand and contract more. So, you know, again, ideally, if we ate a ton of fish, fatty fish like salmon, mackerel, sardines, you know, that would be great, but we don't and we can't. You know, remember that study that looked at the Eskimo population years ago, and they could not find cardiovascular disease. And that's because their diets are essentially fatty fish.
1: Yep. It's all they eat.
0: At least we in the Lehigh Valley, last time I checked, there aren't too many salmon in the Lehigh River.
1: Yes.
0: Right? We get it. It's shipped. And it says, like, I chuckle to myself when it says, fresh Alaskan salmon, king salmon. And I'm looking at the fish. I'm like, how is that fresh? Like, where is the nearest Alaskan king salmon to here?
1: Right.
0: Not close.
1: Right.
0: Right. So a lot of people don't like seafood because they've never tasted good seafood. Mm. Right. If you live on the water and you catch fish and you eat the fish right away, I mean, it's delicious. Right. Now, some people obviously wouldn't even like that, but there are many people that would appreciate seafood a lot more if it were fresh.
1: Right.
0: You can't do that. So how do you do it? You do it through supplementation. And I will stand by this, there is no better supplement out there than the omega-3s from Rescue. And there are seven different choices to make. And it's important to understand what those choices are. Number one, if you're worried about the size of the omega-3, right? So the Rescue 1250 is a standard, you know, larger looking soft gel. To me, it's no problem to take. Not at all. I could take three of them and swallow them at once. It's not a problem. But some people have issues. So that's where the Rescue TG2500 comes into play. It's a small soft gel. It's the size, if you're familiar with the Vital D3, it's very, very small. Or it looks like a little vitamin E soft gel. And a lot of people enjoy that. A lot of people like that because they're much easier to swallow. Some people prefer a liquid form, and that's where the Rescue 1250 liquid comes into play. It's a lemon-flavored liquid. It is easy to down. You can put it on your salad if you like. You can use it as an oil for your salad. I don't recommend cooking with it, but you can pour it over things. Mm-hmm. It's a great way to get it. There are the Rescue 1250 Plus is the Rescue 1250 Plus. Vitamin D3. And the other caveat about the 1250 plus is its ratio of DHA to EPA is higher. So it focuses a little more on brain health and eye health. The Rescue Calamarine, same thing, higher in DHA than EPA. So it focuses a little more on brain health and eye health. Although both of those products are also great for your heart health and every other benefit from the omega-3s. So I think I hit them all. I might have missed one or two.
1: Yeah, that's I think so. Yeah, I wasn't checking them off as you went, but yeah, there's different sizes and different amounts of omega-3s in them, and again, the Rescue 1250 Plus with the vitamin D3 in it. So, you know, it's the powers of choice, and you decide which is best for you, what you think you need. The

0: What role does vitamin D help with blood pressure?
1: Not one of the major things it does,
0: right?
1: But there are vitamin D receptors on the heart. Mm-hmm. I wonder if people that are vitamin D deficient tend to have higher blood pressure. Mm-hmm. I can absolutely look that up and, right, and let you know.
0: Well, let's go while you're doing that though. Let's do Orasine, and we've got Ultimate B too. 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So, Doc, let me
1: hit on this vitamin D real quick. So interesting of the
0: why don't
1: quick,
0: you hit on the vitamin D real quick?
1: Well, that's what I was planning on doing.
0: Yeah.
1: So the limited, search that I did, so low vitamin D levels are associated with an increased risk of high blood pressure.
0: Mm.
1: But supplementation effectiveness, the evidence is inconclusive. Mm. The supplementation may not significantly lower blood pressure. But to me, it's a kind of an if-then. If low D levels are associated with high blood pressure, then why not increase your levels? It's kind of intuitive to think, but
0: right.
1: I think just the fact that a good factoid is to know that low D levels can cause increase in blood pressure.
0: So you're taking the Rescue Magnesium complete with the three forms of magnesium, any of Rescue's omega-3s, and then why not add the vitamin D3 or take the 1250 plus, which has the vitamin D3 in it already. Either way,
1: you're benefiting.
0: Yes.
1: And vitamin D has so many other properties and qualities that we know about that are going to improve your health. So I think about 3/4 or more of people in the United States have low D levels.
0: Actually, it used to be 90%, but it's gotten lower in the last couple of years since that push came on, those numbers came out. You're right, it's about 3/4, about 78% are still vitamin D deficient, but it was 90, so they moved the needle a little bit, but most people are vitamin D deficient. Question here, so let's do this. I want to get to the Orosine and the Ultimate B. But Janet, let's go to Janet here. Good morning, Janet. You're on with Dr. Eric Lebby. How you doing?
2: I'm doing good. Good morning.
1: Good morning, Janet.
2: I have a daughter who is, she's in her 30s. She has lupus, was recently diagnosed a year ago.
1: Uh-huh.
2: And she takes two medications. I'm wondering what rescue products might help her with alongside those medications. She has a lot of swelling issues and joint issues.
1: Sure, sure.
2: She takes hydroxychloroquine.
1: Hydroxychloroquine. It's also called, the brand name is Plaquenil.
2: Okay, and she takes 300 milligrams a day.
1: Uh-huh.
2: And then she takes meloxicam, 7.5 milligrams twice. Once a day as
1: just
2: needed.
1: Once? Just once?
2: Huh. Yeah, that's what it says.
1: Yeah, because the meloxicam is an anti-inflammatory, and 7.5, okay. She's 30, as long as her kidney function is okay.
2: Right.
1: You know, she can take 7.5 twice a day, or they have a 15 milligram pill that she can take once a day.
2: Okay.
1: Right. So
2: I can let her know that.
1: So let her know that if she's having a lot of pain, she can take two. Clear it with her doctor again. Although I'm an orthopedic surgeon, I still, you know, I don't want to go against things that her. I assume she's
2: it
1: seeing.
2: Would be something
1: I assume
2: for her to ask.
1: Yeah, I assume she's seeing a rheumatologist.
2: She is, and great. It's kind of in the beginning stages. You know, they're still working through what will work for her.
1: Great. Is she with our network, with Lehigh, or is she at St. Luke's?
2: I think I'm not sure who she goes to.
1: Okay,
2: I'm really not certain.
1: Okay.
0: So what else can she do? Omega-3s help?
1: I was going to get into that. So, you know, one of the things, what is lupus? It's an inflammatory disease, right? It's an immune disease that causes significant inflammation in the body. It affects the kidneys. It affects your joints. Because of the inflammation that it causes. So it's intuitive to think that omega-3s can actually help. There was actually a study of the omega-3s in women in Sweden that were predisposed to rheumatoid arthritis, and it actually decreased the occurrence of rheumatoid arthritis. And rheumatoid arthritis and lupus kind of fall under the same disease category. So I absolutely think the omega-3s are essential for her to be on. You know, I would look into the Rescue 1250, or if she doesn't like the big, soft gels, do the, TG 2500. You know, both great products. And if you call the, consultant, they can absolutely help you with deciding which omega-3, for her to take. And then as far as her joint pains, because that's what can occur with lupus, is, you know, maybe looking into the glycomarine or the curcumin ultra. Both great pain relievers, anti-inflammatories, but you can take the glycomarine with the meloxicam. That's not a problem. And it's not going to interfere with the Plaquenil or the hydroxychloroquine that she's taking.
2: Okay. All right. Well, that's wonderful. Thank you. I appreciate your time.
1: Oh, my pleasure.
2: And your talent.
1: And please give her our best, and I hope she's feeling better.
0: And you said the glycomarine.
1: Glycomarine and the curcumin ultra. And any of the officials, omega-3s.
0: So I'm going to, rather than the vitamin C gummies, I'm going to send her, ask them to send you some glycomarine. So
1: that'd be great.
2: Awesome. Okay. Thank you.
0: You're welcome.
2: Thank you.
0: Thank Rescue. They allow me to do that. They give me the latitude and leeway to be gracious like that. So they're a great company. So thank them, and God bless
2: they
0: you,
2: are.
0: Janet. I know you're a longtime listener, so God bless you with your daughter. I know that matters. Our children matter. Our grandchildren matter to
1: amen,
0: us.
1: Amen, amen, amen.
0: God bless
1: you. Have a blessed weekend.
0: Yep, yep. All right, blood pressure. Ultimate B. Let's do Orosine. I mean, I wouldn't mind doing both, but we only have 2 minutes, so Go ahead, whatever. Which one do you want to tackle?
1: The Orosine we know is excellent at lowering our blood pressure. It helps with irregular rhythms and irregular heartbeats. It can help with stamina. We know it's great for exercise tolerance. It's simple to take. It contains the inosine and the magnesium orotate. Ultimate B complex is a great B vitamin. It contains all the B vitamins, really essential for heart health. It helps with our reproductive health, helps support skin, nerves, and our digestive system. It helps promote the production of red blood cells, which are very important. Obviously, that's what our blood is for. We need to get oxygen to the cells in our body. Taking the Ultimate B Complex and the Orosine, Rescue Orosine, will not only benefit our blood pressure, but help us with our overall health.
0: Wow. Well, that was efficient. I didn't think you'd cover both that fast. You have, I appreciate that you got that done. So again, we're talking about high blood pressure and the products that can help you. And again, the recap is omega-3s, any of the powers of choice from Rescue, the Rescue Magnesium Complete, the Rescue Orosine, the Ultimate B, and then you mentioned the vitamin D. If vitamin D deficiency is a cause of or can make blood pressure a problem, then it would seem to be that adding vitamin D3 would help. The only other thing I wanted to talk about, and I don't have enough time here, so because I'm already out of time. I said, sometime we're going to talk about low blood pressure if we get the chance, Doc.
1: Because
0: I would like to, I think sometimes that needs to be addressed too. Thank you, Doc. Great job as always. I do appreciate you getting all that done so quickly.
1: Thanks so much, Bobby. Blessed week to all.
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12: Another attack. I'm Roger Stern, Fox News. Another ship in the Strait of Hormuz reportedly attacked, as President Trump says he's reviewing a new Iranian proposal for peace. Here's Fox's Brian Yenison, Tel Aviv.
5: The United Kingdom Maritime Operations says that a large cargo ship has been attacked by multiple small boats. That is what that ship is reporting. Keep in mind that Iran has attacked at least four vessels in the Strait of Hormuz using those fast boats since this war began. Meantime, a senior Iranian official tells Reuters that Iran is once again not willing to negotiate its nuclear program with the U.S. until after the war ends, and that Iran wants control of shipping in and out of the Strait of Hormuz under new governing rules like charging tolls.
12: Thousands are without jobs, many more without flights. That after Spirit Airlines ended operations after bailout talks with the White House failed.
13: The Spirit shutdown is really kind of turning into this political blame game. You have Secretary Duffy blaming the Biden administration, while many Democrats are pointing to higher fuel prices with the war in Iran. But regardless, this is all causing a lot of inconvenience for thousands of Spirit flyers. Now, this comes after years of financial issues for Spirit, multiple bankruptcy filings. President Trump was trying to step in with a bailout, but that deal ended up failing. So many of the 17,000 people who work for Spirit were not necessarily surprised by the airline shutting down.
12: Fox's Madison Scarpino. Two U.S. service members are missing after taking part in a multinational military exercise in southwestern Morocco. U.S. Africa Command says U.S., American, and allied forces are conducting a search. 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
22: 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Maybe after things settle down. 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
0: Welcome in to the Rescue Healthline Show. Joining me this hour is Dr. Emily Chu. Dr. Chu earned her doctorate from the State University of New York College of Optometry. She also completed a hospital-based residency program at the VA Hospital in New York, where she spent 1 year under the mentorship of specialists from every discipline of eye care, including glaucoma, diabetes, macular degeneration, LASIK, and more. And since that time, Dr. Chu has been working in private family practice, providing the latest treatments and advanced digital diagnostics. She's been awarded by Yelp on People Who Love Us as the best-reviewed optometrist. She strongly believes, of course, in continuing education, and she believes that prevention is the key to healthy eyes. You can find out more about, or you can just call Dr. Reach, Dr. Emily Chu at 610-435-9888, 610-435-9888, Dr. Emily Chu. And she's going to be joining us in a moment. We're talking about, obviously, eye health, and we're going over some great testimonials we've had in the last couple of months, and we're going to use those as a jumping-off point. The special, again, this hour is they've rolled back the prices. They've done this several times, probably the fourth or fifth time they've done this in the last 5 years, as they're very cognizant of prices and people's concerns. So it's rolled back pricing again. I don't know how long. I know that the special offer is, maybe the rollback prices continue through the month, but the buy two, get one free, and the buy three, get two free ends Friday at midnight. 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We go to Dr. Emily Chu. Good morning, doctor.
2: Good morning.
0: How you doing?
2: I'm doing good. Thanks for asking. How are you?
0: Good. Good. Yeah, good. So we're talking about testimonials here as a jumping-off point for our conversation this morning. So Jeff here, first testimonial. It's a short testimony, but I have a lot of questions because of it. Rescue Advanced Eye Support has helped me deal with floaters and dry eyes. After taking this, my eye exams with my ophthalmologist have been really good with good eye pressure, also taking away that irritation that I've had sometimes, because he had the dry eye with irritated eyes. So Rescue Advanced Eye Support helped me deal with the floaters and dry, irritated eyes. So, again, the ophthalmologist giving him good reports, good pressure, and he didn't say that he had a glaucoma, but good eye pressure, but also the irritation. So what is it that it's an advanced eye support that's helping with all those issues?
2: I think it's primarily the lutein and zeaxanthin. Now, these are the primary antioxidants that encapsulated in the supplement. And the antioxidants, they'll help prevent many chronic eye diseases, including dry eyes. So antioxidant just means that it's preventing oxidative stress. And oxidative stress sometimes is induced by inflammation or induced by certain disease. The dry eye disease is named as a disease anymore in the last 5 years, where the corneal sensory layers start to break down. And sometimes I even tell patients we have two neurosensory layers in our eyes. The front is the cornea, the back is the retina. If you have problems in the back of your eye, which is the retina, you can potentially lose your vision. If you have problem in the front of your eye, which is the cornea, more than losing your vision, you'll have very irritated, achy, and painful eyes. So the front of the eye, the cornea, has the highest density nerves. So when there is oxidative stress due to whether it's an insult, infection that's leading to dry issue, or that's due to chronic dry, irritants, allergies could be part of it. Chronic exposure to UV light or blue light, these are all causing inflammation and breakdown of the cornea. And that probably is what this Jeff is presenting as there is irritation. And when he takes antioxidant, it helps to relieve and helps to fight that oxidative stress. So there are a lot of biochemical pathway that can be involved in this situation.
0: So he could be having irritation from the oxidative stress to the cornea. Is that what you're basically saying? But also separate is the dry eye could also cause irritation, and that's got to do with the stopped up tear glands, correct?
2: Yeah. You know, you have blocked tear glands, but blocked tear glands in a way is also influenced or exacerbated by oxidative stress, because oxidative stress, including inflammation to the glands, all work together. So you're in a toxic soup of conditions that are impacting the front of your eyes that can cause you an array of symptoms. It could be anywhere from corneal abrasion. Mild corneal abrasion will present itself as irritation. Just people feel like there's stuff in the eye, and when it blinks, they feel something, but they couldn't pinpoint where it is. To a corneal ulcer, which leads to more of a perforation of the cornea, that's when you get really painful and then vision-threatening condition. So a lot of oxidative stress can implicate infection and inflammation, adding on to the symptoms and the severity of the disease that the patient experiencing.
0: So would you say, so the lutein and the zeaxanthin in the advanced eye support, would you say that those are antioxidants as well?
2: Yeah, they are. They are actually antioxidants. They are carotenoids. There are a subcategory of carotenoids that are antioxidants. So lutein and zeaxanthin help more than just the macular degeneration that we typically talk about, but there are other chronic eye disease, where it's dry eyes is one of them too. So, you know, lutein and zeaxanthin, which is in advanced eye support, is one of the vitamins I recommend in addition to our 1250 in columarine when I talk to patients, when I see that they have dry eyes, as well as when I see there's macular involvement. Or even a matter of fact, if there's a family history, strong family history of macular degeneration, sometimes I even recommend to take earlier and rather than waiting until the condition shows up in the eye to kind of treat it that way.
0: So macular degeneration, the lutein and the, well, the advanced eye support can help what, slow that progression down or prevent it or what?
2: Both. Yeah. So this goes back to our big study. So age-related eye disease study.
0: Oh, the ABRAD study. Yeah.
2: That was the first large-scale clinical trial to evaluate the roles of nutritional supplements in progression of vision loss due to specific eye disease. In this case, it's age-related macular degeneration. And this was done many years ago. They are still going on. It was the phase 1, phase 2, and ongoing phase 3, because you continue to follow these patients as you see their progression. So when they noticed depending on the formulary and which phase this was, but in the end, when it comes to specific formulation, and this is presented in our advanced eye support, the results show that lutein, zeaxanthin, and other supplements included in here reduce the progression of age-related macular degeneration up to 30%. reduce the risk of progression.
0: What causes macular degeneration? Why does that happen? And not everybody gets it. If your parents had it, are you more likely to have it? Can mm-hmm. anybody get it, even if their family doesn't have a history of it? What's causing it?
2: What we see in clinical presentation is when I see the macula in a person's eye, the layer of the macula start to break down. You can see the macula has many layers. You can see the layers start to open up. And the tight junction, specifically this is under the microscope, tight junctions that form the photoreceptors in the macula. Primarily in the macula, we have more cones than rods. And cones are specifically related to color perception and visual acuity and color contrast sensitivity. So they notice that the layer, which is called a retinal epithelial pigment layer, this is the specific layer we'll talk about when we go to CE classes. There's a breakdown on that. And that layer is important to supply nutrition to support the function of photoreceptor cones. So if you look at different scales of microscopic scales, that's exactly what's happening. So when the layers are breaking down, you notice the function of the vision start to decline. And more than that, when that layer breaks down, new blood vessels start to grow into the eye, and that eventually turn into wet macular degeneration. So essentially, that, you know, from a pathological way, we see that. From a clinical way, we actually see layers of the eye on ultrasound that shows abnormality. Now, from a patient point of view, patient notice that their vision is reduced. Sometimes it's so subtle that they didn't think it was from the macula. They thought it was just more of a vision change from cataract or prescription change. But when you come in to get your eyes checked, your eye doctor really has to rule out everything from the beginning to the end. And then genetic is part of it too. So in the study of macular degeneration, there are some risk factors we can identify. I mean, there are people who are getting it without these risk factors and still get it. You know, the risk factors include age, history of smoking, and then Caucasian descendant. We're talking about lighter eyes, blue eyes, lighter colored eyes, green eyes. And then you have family history, because we are able to identify probably, I think it, up to this point, over a dozen genes responsible for macular degeneration. And then obviously you have the other metabolic condition. If a patient has no family history and, you know, everything else is good, but then this patient went up developing metabolic condition like diabetes or high blood pressure, they are also at risk. So there's an array of risk factors involved too. But typically I tell patients, when I see patients in my clinic, the major factor, I feel like the highest risk factor is age, because hence the name age-related macular degeneration. So as you get older, your risk is going to go up. Mm. And then the second most important factor, and as well as documented in clinical history, is history of smoking. Okay, and then the third one is typically the eye color. The lighter of the eyes typically present a higher risk too.
0: All right, let me give this special here. 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So we're talking with Dr. Emily Chu about this testimonial from Jeff. 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So, he's just taking the Advanced Eye Support. I know that if you take an omega-3 from Rescue, especially the calamarine that's got more DHA in your eyes, has a lot of DHA in it, if you take the omega-3, the calamarine with DHA, that can also help with dry, irritated eyes. But he just took all he... took is, according to him, is the Advanced Eye Support, and it helped him with the dry, irritated eyes because it's an antioxidant. Also helped him with floaters. I don't know if we addressed that yet either. And then he said his pressure was good. I didn't know he had a problem but he didn't mention that as a problem. But you wouldn't know. Most of us don't feel high pressure in our eyes. So he's got that. And then of course we got into macular degeneration. Don't know if he would have had that either, but. We're just talking about that with Advanced Eye Support. All the benefits Advanced Eye Support can help slow the progression of or stop or prevent macular degeneration, can help with dry eye, irritated eyes. Let's talk about the floaters, Doc. Why do you have them and how did it help with those floaters?
2: Floaters generally develop from aging, but also floaters have risk factors. Some people can have floaters at a young age. We've seen that the studies actually indicated as young as a 7-year-old can have floaters, and they are related to trauma, concussion to the eye, that you can have floaters. People who are nearsighted tend to have floaters. So when people who are younger will have floaters, they're more related to some kind of insult to the eyeball or due to some structural change of the eyeball. So when we see people who are nearsighted, the eyeball keeps on growing longer. So it's called axial length. The length of the eyeball is growing. And that structure change is what's causing the vitreous. This is the medical term we're saying. Vitreous is the body of like almost like a jelly or jello material fills the inside of the eyeball. And that's what gives the eyeball that squishy, when we talk about squishy eyeball, it's not liquid, it's not solid, it's right in between. So it's got consistent layers of collagens, proteins, fibrin, but it's clear so that a ray of light will be able to diffract and refract through different layers of the eye and eventually form an image on the retina. It's going through that body of vitreous, which is the floater, that the body of the floater we're talking about. But typically, they're very consistent. If it is due to some trauma or structure change of the eyeball, then we propose that it's due to the fact that there is either air bubbles or dysregulation forming in the body of this vitreous that's forming different fingerprints of opacity. It could be a line. It could be a spot. And it's forming, you can see it. It's casting a shadow on the retina. Therefore, you'll see it almost like in a space that you're seeing out of.
0: So how does the Advanced Eye Support help that? How does it get rid of them or diminish the way you see them? I don't know what it's doing, but it does. I know we've had so many people. I mean, this isn't the first testimonial that's talked about the Advanced Eye Support helping with floaters. What is Advanced Eye Support doing that it helps with? I mean, again, your insult to the eye, concussion, as you mentioned, the reasons for it. But how is Advanced Eye Support? Let me just see. Help me deal with my floaters. That's what he said. Help him deal with this floater. I don't know. How is it helping?
2: Mm-hmm. I think it's probably because if you look at age-related floaters, age-related floater is due to aging of the eye. And the aging of the eye is largely due to oxidative stress. So if you're able to reduce the oxidative stress to the eye, then the person's perception to floater or formation of floater will be either slowed down or prevented. But there's no specific study on advanced eye support or, as a matter of fact, any lutein in terms of physiological changes to the floater. It's more testimonial. Patients more telling me, okay, I perceive less floater. I feel like I'm not seeing as much or not as distracted by a floater. So patients do feel that they see less of it. Also, when we check the eyes, we can see floaters. We can still see them. Floaters themselves do not go away unless you do surgery on them. So physiologically, they're there. Perceptually, they're less perceivable to patients.
0: And I wonder, so, and then why is that? That's what I'm kind of trying to get. Is it just because it's helping with reduce oxidative stress and then helping with those gaps? As you said, sometimes there's a bubble in there. Maybe it helps close that bubble or something?
2: Yeah, or it could be just because lutein and zeaxanthin primarily help to reduce the stress on the macula. And it helps to give your macula a clearer vision. So now your perception of your neurovisual perception can ignore these distractions a little bit. They're called a visual noise.
0: Gotcha.
2: So when your macula can be strengthened, you're able to offset those visual noise a little bit better.
0: That makes sense. That makes sense.
2: Mm-hmm.
0: So again, there's the ARADS-2 study that showed a lot of great results. What did the ARADS-2, so that's what his testimonial is, and you explained why it helped him with the floaters just now, why it helped with dry, irritated eyes with the oxidative stress and all of that, and you explained with macular degeneration. What did the ARADS-2 study say about lutein and zeaxanthin in general?
2: It's specifically, the ARADS-2 just basically replaced beta-carotene, which beta-carotene is also an antioxidant, but they replaced that with the zinc and zeaxanthin. That was the main change in ARADS-2 versus ARADS-1. Beta-carotene was shown to link to increased lung cancer for smokers. So they had to take that away, and they modified a formulary, and they replaced beta-carotene with 10 milligrams of lutein, 2 milligrams of zeaxanthin, along with many other minerals. We're talking about vitamins, you know, copper, zinc, and then as well as other vitamins, vitamin C and E, and a few others. So this is the formulary they eventually settled with to basically to see the progression of vision change or reduce the progression of macular degen without having any side effect.
0: Right, so the ARADS-2 showed that the lutein and the zeaxanthin helped with all the things we've just talked about. I mean, this is not, as she said, with the floaters, that's patient testimonials. And in explaining it, if it does help improve, which they do, the zinc and the zeaxanthin and the lutein help improve your vision, therefore it helps reduce the noise of the floaters, but everything else they've studied showed in the ARADS study that the lutein and the zeaxanthin, a direct correlation between the intake of those and improved eye health, reduced risk of macular degeneration, slowing the progression of it, the benefits with glaucoma, all of that stuff, dry eye, irritated eye, and more. So anyway, if you have questions for Dr. Chu, toll free 833-707-7900. 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
0: Welcome back into the Rescue Healthline Show. Joining me this hour is Dr. Emily Chu, who earned her doctorate degree from the State University of New York College of Optometry. She completed a hospital-based residency program at the VA Hospital in New York, where she spent 1 year under the mentorship of specialists from every aspect and every discipline of eye care, including glaucoma, diabetes, macular degeneration, LASIK, and more. And since that time, Dr. Chu has been working in private family practice, providing the latest treatments and advanced digital diagnostics. She's been awarded by Yelp on People Who Love Us as the best-reviewed optometrist. She does continuing education because she believes in being a lifelong learner, and she also believes that early prevention is the key to healthy eyes, and that's why she's a user and believer in the Rescue products, and she's joining us in just a moment or two here to talk about what we're talking about. 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If you have questions for Dr. Chu, we can get you on the air here, and she can answer your questions toll-free, 833-707-7900, 833-707-7900. 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So I know that you, Doc, believe in the rescue products. I know you have them in your office. I know you tell patients about them. I know you even take them, so you know you're a believer in the rescue products. And this is an interesting testimonial when you think about it. He just did the Jeff. If you missed the testimonial, Jeff, Rescue Advanced Eye Support has helped me deal with floaters and dry, irritated eyes. After taking Rescue Advanced Eye, my eye exams with my ophthalmologist have been really good, with good eye pressure, also taking away the irritation that I sometimes had. So that was the testimonial that we used as a jumping off point to talk about Advanced Eye Support and all the benefits for macular degeneration, for glaucoma, for dry eye. I don't know that it helps with cataracts, but cataracts, Doc, that's oxidative stress too, right? Is there any way, right?
2: Yeah, I was going to say that, you know, when we talk about the lutein and zeaxanthin, you know, where they're primarily concentrated, they're actually concentrated more than in the macula. They're actually concentrated in the lens.
0: In the lens?
2: Which is what turns into, which is what turns into cataracts. So it's amazing how our eyes are built in different layers to do this antioxidative, you know, process of stress preventing damage. So the lens has lutein and zeaxanthin. So if you're taking the Advanced Eye Support, which has these, you're really helping to try to, in a way, to keep the lens as clear as possible from aging. Causing UV light can cause it too. Aging is another thing. You know, the health system of your body is another problem that causes the lens to cloud up, which becomes cataract. But that is important to keep in mind too.
0: So again, did the ARAD study show that because again, the Advanced Eye Support is a great antioxidant, and that lens is getting cloudy because of oxidative stress. And we know that, but I'm assuming the ARAD study also showed it. It wasn't just not just an opinion. It's because this ARAD study has been ARADs 1 and ARADs 2, how do you call it? I call it ARADs, but you call it?
2: We call them age-related eye disease study, in short term,
0: Did the actual study show that it helped then with the oxidative stress on the lens?
2: There were small studies, on the side, along with these studies, show that people who are taking antioxidants, the lutein and zeaxanthin, seem to have some beneficial effect to clearing of the lens, is, you know, talking about the cataract. But I think the main goal was when this study was released, everyone was drawn into how much it helped with people who are scared of losing vision from macular degen. So that was the main byproduct that everybody was focused on. But there's side benefit that we tend to forget, too.
0: So interesting. Again, if you have questions for Dr. Emily Chu, 833-707-7900. It is interesting. I know that's one of the toughest things you have to do is take away somebody's license. And I think more than anything, people worry about losing their vision. It's just, how would you function? It just would, it's chilling to think that. I have a couple of friends that are visually impaired, and I cannot believe how, first of all, their attitudes are so positive. And second of all, I'm stunned at how well they function, but it's because of all the awareness that we've created and with the Americans with Disabilities Act and things like that to help people be able to function.

0: more calmer. And that in turn gives people this feeling that they're able to see clear and feel better. Now, people who work on computer, it's more than just the dry eyes. The newest study showed that people who work on computer, there's this lack of blinking. When we blink is what the tears are produced. Muscles around the lid is called orbicularis oculi. These muscles, as you blink your eyes, muscles squeeze these tear glands, and then tears are released. So impaired blinking is the main issue with people who stare at the computer, because you're not blinking. When we in front of a computer, our blinking rate is only 15 times per minute. On average, it should be about 25 to 30 times per minute. And that lack of blinking is what caused your tears to produce less and less. Then there is inflammation to the tear glands because your eyes feel dry. Inflammation drives the glands to be more clogged. So it's become a perpetual vicious cycle that you're in. So people who work on a computer screen, you have to be very, very cognizant. And that, unfortunately, that's everybody.
1: I was about to just interrupt you saying people. I mean, it's rare that probably 90% of people are now way on their screens too much, from television, which was bad enough, then to your computer screens, now to your smartphones, and everybody's staring at their screen, staring at their screen. It's, it's crazy. I know two people. Go ahead.
0: Those people who I see, you know, I do see quite a bit of patients, a lot of people who work with, you know, in Air Products and PPL specifically that I see. I just tell them, you know, you two things off the back, you have to do more than just additional things I'll tell you later on. Number one, I actually recommend them advanced eye support, because the blue light has harmful, effect on the macula. So you want to take that as well as the dry disease that you have. Then on top of that, I tell them you got to take the Calamarine. Sometimes I recommend 1250, depending on the age again. So, you know, it's always either advanced eye support and the advanced eye support with Calamarine or 1250.
1: Sorry, I was just taking a drink of water there while you were talking. Yeah. So that's okay. I want to give this special here. And then I want to come back and ask some other. So the Calamarine, and I know you don't believe in just any products. You believe in the rescue products, as you mentioned by name, the Advanced Eye Support. And again, folks, you go in her office, you'll see in her little curio cabinet there, I guess you call it, you'll see the Rescue 1250, you'll see the Rescue Calamarine, and you'll see the Advanced Eye Support. Doctor believes in and recommends to her patients Rescue's products by name, not just any omega-3, but Rescue's omega-3s, specifically the Calamarine with more DHA than EPA for your eyes, and then the 1250 and the Advanced Eye Support. Now, I have another question too, but let me, and then I have another testimonial. This person didn't want to go on with the air with the question, but let's do the question first, and then I'll give the special. Hal wants to know if he can get off the Brimidine, Timol. I don't know. How did he say it? Mike, how did he pronounce that? Brimidine, Timolo, and take Rescue Advanced Eye Support instead. He didn't want us to wait on the phone. I don't even know if I'm pronouncing it right. Can he get off of it? Good. Did I do a good job?
0: Timolo. Timolol is a beta blocker. It's the one of the main ones we use to treat patients who have increased intraocular pressure. The short answer is no. You can supplement it with supplement that we have here in Rescue. I would say Advanced Eye Support and Calamarine, assuming he's an older gentleman. But I would not say replacing. Timolol is important to keep in place to reduce the pressure in the eye. It's topical eye drop.
1: He's got glaucoma.
0: Mm-hmm.
1: Okay, gotcha.
0: Yeah.
1: Okay. I'm sorry, I just didn't
0: want to. Yeah, I think a lot of patients actually have, since we talk about glaucoma, a lot of patients who have glaucoma, I wind up having to treat, in addition to glaucoma, dry eye disease too. Because the drop is such an insult to the cornea. As you put the drop in, it's got, you know, preservative in there. It's got medication. It's got a different pH. People always wind up having red, burning, angry-looking eye.

0: But yet they know they have to take it because their pressure in the eyes is higher. So a lot of times I wind up have to give them, you know, supplements of, you know, our advanced eye support and 1250 anyways to reduce the side effect of dry problem. It's just our glaucoma patients have the highest insult to the cornea. And these patients typically, they are typically on multiple therapy to make sure that I stay as healthy and feel as comfortable as possible.
1: All right, so let me give the special. 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Let's see, another testimonial here from Al. Some years ago, my wife was having dry eye issues where she felt that needles were being stuck into her eyes, so I recommended that she take the Rescue 1250 because I know they have eye health benefits. Within a month, they were perfect again. Now, she actually could have been on the Calamarine, but she got benefits in the 1250. Talk to me about that, Doc.
0: Yeah, both will work very well. So she has one of typical some people who have dry eyes because the surface of the cornea is so dry that the cornea nerve endings are irritated. The studies show we have about 400 to 500 nerve endings for each square millimeters of cornea. That's the highest densely innervated area of the body compared to the rest of any part of your body. Cornea is the highest density of nerve endings. So let's say if you have a grain of something, a piece of hair, a lash, it's going to cause irritation. Imagine you have dry cornea, the cornea endings, nerve endings are all really irritated. You can even develop corneal abrasion or ulcer because there's lack of protection from the lubrication of your natural tears. Your tears also carry a lot of immunoglobulin that work like a natural antibiotic. Otherwise, people get infection all the time too. So it's more than just protection. It's protecting the cornea. It's, you know, supplying nutrients to the cornea. It's as well as sensing of any microorganism it needs to fight off. So when a person has all corneal issue, specifically dry, they feel like their eyes are pinching with needle pain here and there, stabbing with that. We usually recommend 1250 and Calamarine. Both are very good. Normally, like what I said in the a previous one, when we have these Calamarine, 1250, DHA, EPA, the omega-3 is antioxidant, and it fights off inflammation that's involved in the process of dry disease. When you have reduced inflammation, your tear glands respond by opening and releasing more quality and quantity tears. Quality just means you're seeing better, and it provides the immunoglobulin, like a natural antibiotic, it needs to fight off microscopic abrasion. Quantity means your cornea has more lubrication, you will feel better. So a lot of these, there's many other processes going on, but this is the easiest way for me to explain to our listeners, you know, both will help in terms of releasing the tears out of the tear glands. as well as reducing reflex tears. When your cornea has a lot of dryness going on and it's irritated and inflammation going on, your basal tear isn't there to protect the cornea. Guess what happens? You have reflex tears. Now you're going outside, you have weeping eyes. So this is all correlated anyways together. So I try to explain to patients in the beginning, you have to protect the layer of the cornea. It is the most important part of the eye that gives you better vision as well as comfortable eyes. So that's important. 1250 and columnar in both I would recommend.
1: Yeah, so people say, how could I have dry eye? I'm tearing all the time. So that's not the oily tears you need. That's, I guess, what'd you call that? What is that?
0: Reflex tears. Yeah, so basal tears are the tears being regulated by your trigeminal nerve. It has branches to your nerve, to your tear glands that it senses when you need it to produce tears. It constantly regulates the temperature of the cornea that's regulated by your tears. But then when you have lack of tears, your basal tear the reflex tear kicks in. That's basically done by lacrimal gland. Lacrimal glands are these, like, you know, it's a flood of gate. Once it opens, it constantly gives you this weeping tears. It's trying to compensate for this lack of tears in front of your eyes by compensating, opening up this floodgate, which is nothing but involving salty water. So if you cry a little bit emotionally, you notice, like, when you taste a little bit of your tears, they're like just salty water. That's not what you need as a basal tear. That's reflex tear. That's what people tell me, that they get outside, they get a little bit cold, and then there's a little bit of wind, and then they get a little weepy eyes. The bottom line is you get, dry disease to begin with, and that's compensatory reflex tearing that you get.
1: The immunoglobulin, is that how you pronounce it?
0: Yep, immunoglobulin. It's the molecule.
1: That's in the oily tears, right?
0: Yes. That's right.
1: So can you take, so the 1250 will help, and the advanced eye support will help your body have more immunoglobulin? Are there any other rescue products, like, I don't know, Core Immune Defense or something, that would help your body produce more of that? Because you said that's a healthy, like, the immunoglobulin is a sort of an antibiotic for your...
0: I think it helps more of your meibomian glands. So it's trying to... when you take these supplements, it helps to restore the function of your natural glands that you need to produce healthy tears, nutritional tears. So you're taking the vitamins not necessarily to supplement what you need. It's more restoring the organ that you need to produce these healthy tears. Essentially, meibomian glands, you need those healthy meibomian glands. So taking the DHA and EPA in our 1250 and columnarin, they're trying to restore the function of the meibomian glands, hence producing healthier tears that has immunoglobulin in it.
1: And again, in real estate, we keep saying location, location, location. With so many health issues, it's inflammation, inflammation, inflammation. And the 1250 is a great anti-inflammatory and pain reliever, so it helps reduce the inflammation that are causing or exacerbating so many of your eye problems. So if you go to, like I said, Dr. Emily Chu's office, you'll see the 1250 sitting there, the Rescue Calamarine, those are two omega-3s, and then the Rescue Advanced Eye Support sitting there. I know she also believes in the Rescue Vital D3 and Ultimate B2. Closing thought, I got about a minute for you, Doc.
0: Okay, so I guess for everybody, we wanted to make sure that you, number one, have a healthy lifestyle that includes things you shouldn't be doing and protective somewhere. Make sure you take your supplements, especially omega-3 fatty acids. They are essential fatty acids. You don't get that enough in your body doesn't make it, by the way. You have to have it through supplements, unless you have a perfect diet, which is very hard to do. And then make sure you get your eyes checked. If you have any, symptoms to your eyes, if you're not sure about what's going on with your eyes, please do not delay. I just had a gentleman come in and had an issue with the eye and waited 2 months, and that was a retinal detachment. So sure you get your eyes checked on time. Yep.
1: Mm-hmm. The other thing she said several times in the conversation, folks, is sometimes it causes eye problems, smoking. Smoking, not good. Stop it. It's, you think of where it's going, right to your eyes. Plus, it's damaging in more ways than you realize. Doctor, thank you so much. I appreciate it.
0: You're welcome.
1: Dr. Emily Chu, you can reach her at 610-435-9888, 610-435-9888, Dr. Emily Chu. 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

0: A new peace proposal from Iran. I'm Kathleen Maloney, Fox News. Iran has offered a new 14-point peace plan to end fighting with the U.S. Fox's Alex Hogan is in Doral, Florida with the latest.
1: President Trump is here today in Doral, Florida, where he is attending the final day of the Cadillac Championship at his golf club. But meantime, Iran released a statement saying that U.S. negotiators have responded to its latest proposal. But this is what the president had to say about Iran's latest proposal last night.
2: I'm looking at it up here. Yeah. I'll let you know about it later. They told me about the concept of the deal. They're going to give me the exact wording.
1: Later on Truth Social, the president added that he didn't have high hopes for the proposal, writing this in part. I cannot imagine that it would be acceptable in that they have not yet paid a big enough price for what they have done to humanity and the world over the last 47 years.
0: Meanwhile, a cargo ship near the Strait of Hormuz says it was attacked by several small boats. Iran has resumed blocking traffic through the Strait of Hormuz. U.S. Transportation Secretary Sean Duffy is taking a different stand on the reason given by Spirit Airlines for shutting down. Here's Fox's Gunal Scott.
3: Dave Davis, president and CEO of Spirit Airlines, said in his statement, even after reaching a restructuring deal in March that could have kept the low-cost airline flying, it was ultimately the, quote, sudden and sustained rise in fuel prices that led to Spirit's wind down. But on ABC's This Week, Secretary Duffy pointed to Spirit's two bankruptcy filings.
4: They were bleeding money, and so this was in the works for some time. They were going to have to liquidate.
3: Efforts are underway to refund customers for tickets already purchased. Flights began under the Spirit name in 1993. Gernal Scott, Fox News.
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0: Two U.S. service members are missing after taking part in multinational military exercises in southwestern Morocco. U.S. Africa Command says American, Moroccan, and allied forces are conducting a search and rescue operation while investigators work to determine what happened. The troops were participating in African Lion, the largest annual U.S.-led military exercise in Africa, involving more than 7,000 personnel from over 30 nations. The New York City Police Department has released the body cam video from two officers who confronted a man wielding a machete at Grand Central Terminal last month. Fox's C.B. Cotton with details.
8: Detective Ryan Guffrey and Detective Anthony Mineta spotted suspect Anthony Griffin. Detective Mineta tells Griffin at least seven times to drop the weapon. The suspect appears to ignore those commands, still holding the machete and lifting it above his shoulder. He runs from the stairs back down to the subway platform and officers follow. Once on the platform, the suspect challenges the officers to shoot him. Detective Guffrey responds, trying to de-escalate the situation, but Griffin does not drop the weapon. Instead, he calls himself Lucifer before he moves closer to the officer and is then shot twice.
0: The suspect was later pronounced dead at the hospital. The Senate is expected to hold a confirmation vote for Federal Reserve Chair nominee Kevin Warsh next week. It comes as current Fed Chair Jerome Powell says he plans to stay on the Board of Governors after he steps down as chair. Treasury Secretary Scott Bessent telling Fox's Sunday Morning Futures.
9: I think that it would be inappropriate to overshadow. You know, I wouldn't call this a shadow chair. I'd call it an overshadow chair.
0: Powell claims the Trump administration legal actions have put the independence of the Federal Reserve at risk, and he says that's why he decided to stay on the board. I'm Kathleen Maloney. This is Fox News.
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2: This is Handle on the Law, marginal legal advice where I tell you, you have absolutely no case. I have been saying ever since the new court has been put into place by President Trump that you are going to see a very conservative court getting very conservative, particularly in the area of separation of church and state. Heretofore, the separation has been absolute. Public schools, public places, no religion whatsoever. For example, nativity scenes in public parks. Can't do it. Certainly teaching religion in public schools, not a chance. Here's what happened. Court of Appeals for the Fifth Circuit voted 9-7 to uphold a Texas Senate bill enacted last year requires a poster of the Ten Commandments be displayed in a visible spot in every public elementary and secondary school classroom in the state. It has to be not only visible, it has to be big enough to where it is easily visible. And, of course, a lawsuit was filed, separation of church and state. You can't get involved connect the two. Now, keep in mind that the courts until now, boy, it was an absolute. Well, it's gone the other way. The majority ruling, in this case, the Fifth Circuit Court of Appeals, 9-7, ruled that the law does not violate the Constitution's prohibition on the government establishment of religion or protection of free exercise of religion. Now, keep in mind, the establishment of religion clause basically meant the government cannot establish religion. Here's what the court said, is that the Texas law does not tell churches or synagogues or mosques what to believe or how to worship or who to employ as priests, rabbis, or imams. It punishes no one who rejects the Ten Commandments, no matter the reason. Here is the problem, is the Ten Commandments are up, fair enough. How about portions of the Quran? Why isn't that mandatory to put up also? Why isn't portions of the Talmud, the first five books of Moses, be put up? Why does it be the Ten Commandments? Well, the argument is that this country was founded on the premise of the Ten Commandments, which it wasn't. The founding fathers were religious. They were not. This is a Christian country. It is not. It is a country that respects all religions. And as a matter of fact, if you look at the Constitution, well, let's look at it. Where does God appear in the Constitution? Why? Nowhere. And where does Christianity appear in the Constitution? Nowhere. And the argument is that the Declaration of Independence mentions God. But the Declaration of Independence is not the Constitution. The Constitution controls. The Constitution is the basis of the laws of this country. Texas Attorney General Ken Paxton, of course, probably one of the most conservative leaders of any state, called the appeals court decision a major victory for Texas and our moral values. The Ten Commandments have had a profound impact on our nation. Okay, tell me where. And it's important that students learn from it every single day. And the challengers who contended that they have the right under the Constitution to decide their children's religious education. In other words, no business the government putting up any religious tract, any religious statement. Well, the Court of Appeals said, nope, you can put it up. It is not unconstitutional. Of course, it's going to go to the Supreme Court, and the Supreme Court, I'm sure, will take this up. Okay, before we take a break, talking about laws, I'm an attorney. I have been for a very long time. And I can tell you the Fourth Amendment to the Constitution is supposed to protect us from unreasonable searches. The government needs probable cause before they can search. They need a judge to make that determination. They need due process. But here's a legal loophole that nobody talks about. 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
2: 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Let's start with the phone calls. Pamela, you're up first, only because you share a name with my daughter. Barbara. Pamela. Yes, ma'am. What can I do for you?
15: I live in Arkansas. We have property that's been in my family for years. We've decided to sell some of it. We had a survey done on it, and it hasn't been surveyed, you know, if you can imagine, in years, 40, 50 years. Well, the people that on the land next to us, they had their survey done in 1993. And at that time, they go by the fence line. So their survey said that the fence line was the line. My survey that I had done is goes by the GPS. And they are saying that my property goes over to where his building is, 14 feet, in fact, from the fence line is mine. Now, I know that fence line, you know, if it's been there for 10 to 30 years, you know, they consider that that's yours. But I'm just depends wondering on, how I need to go
2: depends
15: about
2: on the law. Here's the problem you had, Pamela. As soon as you said my survey was done by GPS, red flag, red flag, red flag. I don't know of any jurisdiction that accepts GPS to determine a property line.
15: A surveyor did it.
2: So, okay, so the surveyor, yeah. I can't believe a surveyor used a GPS because surveyors, maybe they do in Arkansas. I have no idea. But to your point, if people have been using and using the property line for, 20, if done in 1950s, right? I mean, we're now talking 75 years. You know, again, depending on the jurisdiction, there can be a fight, but I would argue that if there is any issue, that disappeared long, long ago, and the fence is clearly
15: the line.
2: However, you know, it depends on the taxes, and if you're paying tax on a property that is not yours, you've got an argument there. You know, you go to a real estate or, a construction or the geographic.
15: We have a title company.
2: This has nothing to do with. I don't think this has anything to do with title. I think what you need is a lawyer who specializes in real estate, that's what you need. And I don't know if they do in Arkansas, but the good news in Arkansas is you don't have to pay money. You can pay lawyers with sides of bacon, from my what I understand. Lonnie, hello, Lonnie.
16: Hi, Bill. How are you?
2: Yes, ma'am.
16: I don't know if you can actually legally help me with
2: this. Okay, Lonnie, I cannot understand a word that you are saying. This connection is very bad. Try it again. Start talking again.
16: Okay. I have a situation. I'm on disability.
2: Okay.
16: I live in an apartment that gives me very low rent. But I have a manager, and she's done some very, like, illegal things. Like, she's walking to my apartment, knock on the door, use your key, come in.
2: Oh, okay.
16: Not for emergencies or anything.
2: Yeah, can't do it. How often does she? Yeah, she can't do that.
16: I know that.
2: Yeah.
16: But I have a situation where she told me I could not have a friend for the night, and he was helping me.
2: Okay, you can't have a what? I'm sorry. You can't have a what?
16: She told me I couldn't have my friend.
2: Your friends? You can't have your friends over? Now, are we talking about friends that are moving in or just friends that come and visit?
16: No, friends that were coming for one weekend, this friend of mine.
2: Okay, yeah, she can't do that either. Yeah, no, she can't do that either. Lonnie, she can't do any of that. That's clearly illegal. You can. Yeah. And what you going to do? Call the friends police? Just say I'm keeping people over. Yeah. That's it. Where do you live?
16: Pomona.
2: Okay.
16: I
2: know where Pomona is. I don't think it's within the city of Los Angeles, and I do not think that you're protected by rent control.
16: I'm on the edge of LA.
2: Oh, if you're on, then she can't do a damn thing. She can't do a damn thing. And tries to evict you. If you have to, you change the lock, and you don't give her a key. And if she goes and complains, and tells you, you have to give her, the key, which by the way is a law, you have to give her the key. You say, no, you come into my place, without giving me proper notice. You use a key, you walk in. And then the argument is if she tries to evict you, then you simply say, you don't let my friend stay a weekend. So she's out of her mind. You just have to be a little more aggressive about it. Yeah, just be aggressive about it.
16: One more thing?
2: Yeah, real because quickly.
16: We're not allowed to have pets, but we are allowed to have therapy animals. He has two therapy animals, and I have provided a letter for him. They are
2: okay. Are these service animals? Are these service animals?
16: They are therapy pets.
2: No. Are they service animals? Anything can be a therapy.
16: No, they're not.
2: Okay, then it's no pets. Nobody cares anymore about therapy animals. It has to be a service animal.
16: I understand but if I provide a letter, I was told I could.
2: You can provide a letter, but it doesn't matter. You have to provide certification that it's a service animal. And service animals are certified. Yeah, service animals are certified, so you're completely out of luck. I mean, the airlines, you see that. Yeah, people brought peacocks and monkeys on airlines, and they decided we're done. We're finished with that. Mike! Hello, Mike. Welcome.
17: Hey, how are you doing today?
2: Yeah, what can I do for you?
17: Hey, so I have PTSD from the military, and I had a house fire about 2 years ago, and I was recently re-diagnosed with complex PTSD.
2: Ooh.
17: I was wondering if I have a case with that, man.
2: You have a case against the federal government, right?
17: I'm sorry. But from the people that caused my house fire that gave me the PTSD.
2: Wow. Okay. All right. So let me get this right, because I'm a little confused. First of all, thank you for your service.
17: Okay.
2: And that's always appreciated. And so let's start with that. Now, as a result of your military service, you were suffering from PTSD. Is that correct?
17: Yes, sir.
2: Okay. And so the house fire that is caused by someone else has exacerbated that PTSD that made you suffer from additional PTSD. Is that correct?
17: Correct.
2: Okay. Got it. And so what caused your fire? What caused the house fire?
17: One of the contractors kicked the gas line, created a fire, lost everything.
2: Okay.
17: Asbestos and...
2: Okay, fair enough. Did you have home insurance?
17: Yes, sir.
18: Okay. Did you make a claim against your insurance company?
17: No, I did not.
18: And why wouldn't you do that?
17: Because I didn't feel like they caused the problem.
18: Mike, does it really matter? Are you actually going to go after someone who caused the problem, like a contractor who has no money or can go bankrupt on you tomorrow afternoon? Insurance is about covering you no matter who's at fault.
17: Okay.
18: The only thing insurance company would not cover if you caused the fire, but I mean purposely, like arson. If you accidentally cause a fire and the place burns down and you're at fault, the insurance covers it. Man, and you lost the whole house.
17: And I lost the whole house, divorce.
18: Wow. Oh, Mike. That's why you have insurance.
17: Then we did have the insurance company use the asbestos team to clean up our home, and they stole things from our home too.
18: Well, okay. So, I mean, I don't know about I can't comment on that because the insurance company selects an asbestos or a cleanup company, and they steal things from your home. Yep. I don't know where to go with that one because that is, how do you prove that? And that's impossible. But geez, that was 4 years ago. My God, there's a statute issued here, but maybe there's a tolling of the statute. You know what? Contact your insurance company,
17: okay,
18: and argue your medical issue. And there may be somewhere an exclusion. You have to make a claim within 30 or 60 days. I mean, there's your policy right there. If you don't make a claim, you're screwed. And so usually when there's a fire or when there's something that happens like that, Mike, the first thing you do is contact your insurance company. I mean, day one. And I've always told people that, you know, you get into a car accident and it's serious to you. Well, here's what you do. You go to a lawyer, right, a personal injury lawyer, who then contacts the insurance company instantly. So insurance companies, you know, have to be contacted. But then you've got to see if there's some exclusion. Now, there are all kinds of organizations that help veterans, particularly those that have PTSD. Are you connected with any of them?
17: Just the VA.
18: Okay, well, there are, the VA can give you referrals to law firms, organizations that help former service people, veterans with medical problems, with PTSD, that then help guide you through the system. And this way, it wouldn't be a governmental system. It's to help you with the insurance company, if at all possible. But man, wow, that was handled wrong. And it's a heartbreaker. You know, I mean, someone serves the country and because of, well, frankly, negligence. 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
2: This is Handle on the Law, Marginal Legal Advice. Chris. Hello, Chris.
25: Hi, Bill. Hey, question about a premises liability and or possible work comp case.
2: Okay.
25: A friend of mine was exiting her place of business, which is not owned by her business, but a property management company. She tripped on a raised sidewalk outside the front door, face planted, concussion, broken nose, taken to the hospital. I told her, I'm like, look, you got to contact an attorney. And so she contacted some local attorneys they sent somebody up to look at this sidewalk that was raised. According to what they said, in my state, the sidewalk has to be raised 2 inches or more for a tripping hazard claim on the premises liability issue.
2: Okay.
25: And I just thought, well, you tripped on it, so what did they measure it at? And they measured it at a little over an inch.
2: Okay.
25: So I'm like, I cannot believe.
2: Yeah, no, I get it. I get it. So I have to ask just a couple of questions here. First of all, the management company does not own the property. It's either owned by the business or it's owned by the city. It's one of those two entities that owns the sidewalk. Now, if it's the city that owns the property, then you have a claim against the city, theoretically. And if it's the property is owned by the business, then it may very well be a work comp claim. What city are we talking about here? What state?
25: This is state of Illinois, city of
2: Illinois. Solis. Okay.
25: This is a shopping mall.
2: Okay. All right.
25: And
2: I understand.
25: It's a state facility.
2: Okay. I don't understand. Shopping mall. Mall owned by the state?
25: No. There's a grocery store and multiple business and then like a strip mall. I don't believe it's city property. The state of Illinois has a facility there. After looking, what I found out was that it's managed by a local real estate.
2: Yeah, that doesn't matter. That
25: group.
2: Doesn't matter. And no, if the state of Illinois has a property there, or has an office there, they're just a renter. Like anybody else.
25: Right.
2: So they're in the same position as anybody else. I mean, there's a little more complicated. If you're arguing against the entity, there has to be a claim made. And it's really a whole different lawsuit, and it's a lot more complicated. But here's the problem. You got a state law that says 2 inches. Guess what? It's a state law that says 2 inches. The other argument is that if it's somebody who has walked, there's a pattern of walking. There's something called assumption of the risk. You saw it. You knew it. You've always walked in the same area. And there is the sidewalk that one side or one part of it is an inch taller than the rest. I'll tell you what the operative aspect of what you said. State law says you need 2 inches. And now you're only talking about 1 inch. You could argue that it's impossible to see. And the 2 inches does not apply. But at this point, I got to tell you, I think the lawyer's right. I don't think there's any place to go on this. It's all based on the fact that the law says real simple, 2 inches. That's it. 2 inches. Now, 2 inches applies to a whole lot of situations, but we're not going to get into that, are we? Absolutely not. All right. Susan. Hello, Susan. Welcome.
4: 88-year-old, owns his own home in San Jose, no mortgage, lives alone, rarely leaves the house, the yard is very overgrown, looks like a target. How do I advise him about deed theft?
2: About what kind of theft?
4: Deed theft.
2: Oh, deed theft. What you do is you say, watch out for deed theft. What he can do, first of all, it's very rare when it happens. You know, they talk about deed theft and you have insurance companies out there. And you can get insurance companies that protect for that problem where someone fraudulently notarizes a transfer of property to someone else and the property is stolen. By the way, it doesn't matter that he's 88 and lives by himself. I mean, anybody is liable for this. The problem with those insurance companies are that it's really expensive to buy that insurance, which is they make a lot of money with it. So the way to do it is you can look at and pull title anytime. And if it turns out someone does try that,

0: There's no insurance there. I would go after the people that put in the engine. They put in an engine that is defective, and you sue them for the cost of the engine and the replacement of the engine. You know, that's what you sue them for. And you needed a new engine anyway, so the difference is going to be, here's what you're going to do. You get another organization, another company that puts in a new engine, or puts in another refurbished engine. And whatever you pay that company, you sue company number one for the difference. So let's say company number one charges $3,000, and you go to the second company and they charge you $4,000 for doing that. You sue for $1,000. You can't sue for the entire amount because you can't get a free engine, but you can sue for the difference. And those are the only people that I would sue. And you can't go after the manufacturer. You know, 20-year-old car engines do have a way of blowing up. Okay, you know, I'm a lawyer, and I have been a lawyer for decades. And you know, I don't know much, but I'll tell you, I'm a real fan of looking at the Constitution. And there's a Fourth Amendment that is supposed to protect us from unreasonable searches. And the government needs probable cause in order to do a search. They need a judge to sign off. You get due process. 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
8: 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Hello, Joe. You're up.
9: Hi, Jim, Bill. Back in 2013, I received a certificate of occupancy for a very small one-bedroom apartment rental. And on the windows of this apartment, they're barred. They were barred. And I was told back in 2013 that they can be barred except for one window has to be unbarred in case of fire or something. So they can get out.
8: An exit,
9: Yeah, so that was back in 2013. Now the new people, there's new people now at this small city. And can they force me to put, like, new bolts and whatever to make it so that the people inside can push the bars out in case of fire?
8: Not if you have an exit. If there is an exit from that room, no. You don't have to do anything. And the fact that it was 2013 doesn't mean a thing. I mean, today you can put a window up if you want, as long as it complies with the law that says you have to have an exit. It's just a safety issue. Other than that, you can bolt your window shut, unless you live in an area that has an HOA that doesn't allow you to do it. I would be nailed if I tried that.
9: No, what I meant is that can they force me to do that?
8: No,
9: all the other
8: No, they can't. As long as you are able to leave the property, there's an exit in case there's an emergency. That, the rest of it, they can't force you to change bolts and all that. The answer is no. They can't do that at all. Nicole. Hi, Nicole. Welcome.
10: Hi, Bill.
8: Yes, ma'am.
10: So I was laid off earlier this week, and I was given a severance agreement. I signed it, and there's a revocation period of 7 days. So the next day, a person inside the company advised me to get a lawyer because they believed that I was wrongfully terminated.
8: Well, wait, hold on a minute. I don't even understand. It was severance and revocation period that you can unsign it within 7 days. Is that what that means?
10: Yes.
8: Okay, and now you're arguing wrongful termination. That's not easy to prove. Why did they fire you, or why do you think they fired you?
10: Well, they told me that they were redoing my job description.
8: Okay.
10: And so I said, okay, that's fine. Do I have the opportunity to apply? And they said, well, we're not posting it. We already have somebody.
8: Okay, then the answer is they can fire you. Especially if you live in the state of California, they can fire you for any reason or no reason, long as you don't hit the big five. And that is religion, race, creed, sexual orientation, although that one is sort of up in the air. If they fired you for any of that kind of discrimination, yes, you have an anti-discrimination suit. The rest of the time, they can fire you for any reason they want. Grab the money if it's enough. And, find another job. All right. People don't understand that. Oh, I've been wrongfully terminated. Okay. No, you haven't been. They hired someone younger than I am. Well, that's a real problem because they have a right to do that. Well, they hired someone at half my pay and therefore they fired me. Absolutely, they have a right to do that. So people understand what wrongful discrimination is. It's not easy to prove. It really isn't. Ann, hello, Ann. Welcome.
11: Hi. My husband and I were driving in another state, and we were rear-ended, and we're not happy with what the insurance company is offering us.
8: Okay, that's not unusual.
11: But it's, we're old also, and we had, aches and pains, but we didn't lose any limbs or anything.
8: Well, that's
11: like
8: good
11: that.
8: News. I mean, it would be better if you lost some limbs, but then it depends on how much insurance the other side had. So you had aches and pains, and that's it. Did you go to the doctor? Did you treat, Ann?
11: We haven't treated yet.
8: Okay, when did this happen?
11: But we have.
8: When did this happen, Ann?
11: It happened about 3 weeks ago.
8: Okay. I wish you had gone. Had you gone to the doctor at all within the past 3 weeks?
11: Yes, we went.
8: Oh, good.
11: The earliest we could go was about 10 days ago.
8: Okay, all right. And, so you're almost 2 weeks in. Did you go to the ER or urgent care?
11: We did. We
8: oh, good. So you got in. So you got into the ER immediately. I mean, if you're going to the ER, you're not. They're not going to say your next appointment with the ER is 10 days from now.
11: Right.
8: So all right. So you went into the ER, and what did the doctor say?
11: Well, they said, just to follow up, they didn't see anything horribly wrong with us.
8: Okay. All right. And how much did the insurance company offer you?
11: They're offering us $2,000 a piece and to pay for our medical, but we already have good medical insurance. And they offered to fix our car.
8: Okay. So basically, for the pain and suffering, they're fixing your car. They're paying for your medical, which, by the way, your medical insurance is going to get back from them because they've already paid for your medical. The insurance company, if you look at your contract, your medical insurance documents, it says that if you are injured and your medical insurance pays, if a third party ends up paying for medical, your insurance company gets it back. The insurance company on the other side that's offering you money is the third party. So what you're looking at is your medical bills are already covered, and then it's between your medical coverage people and the insured insurance. Fixing the car and getting $2,000. And they said there's nothing really wrong with you, and you are old and have aches and pains anyway. Okay, and you're not happy with $2,000. I wouldn't be happy with it either, so I don't think you're crazy here. However, let's say you sue them. Mm-hmm. Okay, you can't sue them in small claims court because no small claims judge is going to give you a pain and suffering. That doesn't work. So you have to sue them, and is it worth the lawsuit? And you're not going to get very much because you're old and you have aches and pains. How much of the aches and pains you now have are a result of that accident? How old are you, by the way, Ann?
11: My husband's 80 and I'm 77.
8: Wow. Well, you, so you have serious aches and pains.
11: Absolutely.
8: I know. I know. I'm getting up there. Now I'm not in my late 70s or 80s. I get that. But, you know, I live with aches and pains, too. All of us do. So bottom line is what I would take it, but you don't have to. But then if you go to a personal injury lawyer and they're not no one's going to take this case. So I would argue with your insurance company and or the insurance company, say, come on, you know, how about $3,000? Depends on the adjuster. And you don't argue a lawsuit. What you do is saying we couldn't use our car. Aches and pains. I hurt like hell. I'm old. I'm decrepit. I just lost my dog. And I just bought another little puppy that just got run over. And so, you know, do me a favor and give me, you know, another $1,000. But, that's what's going on there, Ann. You know, I mean, that's the world.
11: Okay.
8: That's the world now. Okay. Sorry about that. Well, actually, I'm not sorry about that, but that is the world. Okay, your bad breath. Now, let's change the conversation to talk about fresh breath. 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
14: Oh, I'm Jim Ausman, Fox News. The U.S. military is searching for two service members in Morocco. That's after they went missing during training exercises. Fox's Stephanie Bennett now.
15: Officials have not yet said what unit or branch these missing Americans belong to. The United States Africa Command announced that the two U.S. servicemen went missing during an annual multinational military exercise called African Lion. Well, they say the incident remains under investigation and the search is ongoing, involving ground, air, and maritime resources. The service members were reported missing last night near the Cap Draw training area near the city of Tanger. Kuantan, close to the Atlantic Ocean. The terrain there is mountainous with cliffs, a mix of desert and plains, with temperatures in the mid-70s.
14: The missing service members were reportedly going on a hike before they disappeared. Another ship in the Strait of Hormuz is reportedly attacked as President Trump says he's reviewing a new Iranian proposal for peace. Fox's Brian Yenis in Tel Aviv.
16: The United Kingdom Maritime Operations says that a large cargo ship has been attacked by multiple small boats. That is what that ship is reporting. Keep in mind that Iran has attacked at least four vessels in the Strait of Hormuz using those fast boats since this war began. Meantime, a senior Iranian official tells Reuters that Iran is once again not willing to negotiate its nuclear program with the U.S. until after the war ends, and that Iran wants control of shipping in and out of the Strait of Hormuz under new governing rules like charging tolls.
14: Meantime, fighting continues between Ukraine and Russia. Ukraine launched a wave of strikes against Russian oil targets, hitting a key port on the Baltic Sea and two tankers that were the Ukraine alleges were illegally used to transport Russian crude. 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
14: Thousands are without jobs, many more without flights. That after Spirit Airlines goes out of business after talks with the White House failed.
29: The Spirit shutdown is really kind of turning into this political blame game. You have Secretary Duffy blaming the Biden administration, while many Democrats are pointing to higher fuel prices with the war in Iran. But regardless, this is all causing a lot of inconvenience for thousands of Spirit flyers. Now, this comes after years of financial issues for Spirit, multiple bankruptcy filings. President Trump was trying to step in with a bailout, but that deal ended up failing. So many of the 17,000 people who work for Spirit were not necessarily surprised by the airline shutting down.
14: Fox's Madison Scarpino reporting there. At least one person is dead and three others injured in a mass shooting at a post-prom party in Indianapolis early this morning. Police were called to a rental house on the city's north side. Cops say that a dispute broke out among some of the attendees before the shooting. No information has been released about a motive and no arrests have been made. An investigation is underway after a major fire on a Florida college campus.
30: A laboratory building at the University of South Florida in St. Petersburg was destroyed late Saturday by a massive fire and could now be a total loss. The building was safely evacuated with no injuries reported. More than 60 units and about 200 firefighters responded to the scene and had the blaze largely extinguished after 3 hours by about 9 p.m. local time. The building in question is USF's Marine Science Laboratory and is over 80 years old. Paul Stevens, Fox News.
14: Well, The Devil Wears Prada 2 is looking good at the box office. It's the sequel featuring Meryl Streep. The movie topped the box office with $77 million in the U.S. and Canada and about $157 million internationally. I'm Jamal Osman, and this is Fox News.
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2: All right, here's what happened in California. Oh, how unusual, California. This is a law that would force immigration agents and law enforcement officers to display ID while on duty and can't wear face masks. Okay. Now, considering this is California, what a shocker. And this is in direct response to ICE agents, and you've seen them as they enforce immigration laws. You can see them wear masks. Very few of them, you can see their faces. So California passes this law, says, no, you can't do it. Well, here's the problem. Those ICE agents are federal agents. Now, they can go all day with California police officers, the California Highway Patrol and local police departments. But this is the feds. And what the court said is, I don't know what you think the Supremacy Clause does, but federal law trumps anything on the state level. And unless federal law says it, ICE can do whatever the hell it wants, unless it's, of course, unconstitutional. Well, there's nothing constitutional about whether you do or not wear face masks. And there's a reason for it, because if something is wrong, who do you go after? If there is a wrongdoing by a federal agent, you should be able to know who it is. But the bottom line is, a state cannot pass a law that involves a federal agent or federal agency. You can't do it. And so the Ninth Circuit Court of Appeals slapped down the law. That's it. Because it said in a ruling, the measure attempts to directly regulate the federal government. And that's exactly what it attempts to do. No, thank you. Supremacy law of the people of the state of or people of the United States and its constitution. All right, let's go ahead and take some phone calls. Here's a question that I haven't answered in a long time. Hello, Brad. Brad, you're up. Welcome to Handle on the Law. Yes, sir.
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2: Okay.
3: Can a long-term assisted living facility access your funds in a revocable trust but not the irrevocable trust? Is that true?
2: That's true. Irrevocable trust, it's nothing to do with you anymore. An irrevocable trust, it's its own entity, and it can't be touched. Where a revocable trust, a living trust, yeah, it's your money. The only issue about trust is that when you die, the trust is distributed by the trustee. Keep in mind, when people write an irrevocable trust, it's gone. The money is done. It's an own entity and it can't be changed. And it is not an asset that can be gone after by any entity. Let's say you've got, an assisted living facility and you owe some money. And the money that you did have is an irrevocable trust is no longer yours. And they can't sue the irrevocable trust because the irrevocable trust does not have any kind of a contract with the facility. All right, Will, you're up. Hello, Will. Welcome.
4: Hi, Bill. How are you?
2: Yes, sir. What can I do for you?
4: Okay, Bill. I'm 69. I'm a senior. 2025 this summer. I made a phone call to rent a senior building. Not the building, but the apartment in a senior building. I met the guy. He showed me the property. He told me that, hey, there's another guy who's interested in it, but I hadn't heard from him. But if he doesn't call, you can get it if you're interested. I said, okay, I like it. So later on that day, he texted me and said the guy liked it and he was going to move in. Okay, I didn't believe that just the way he said it. So I waited a couple of days. I had a friend of mine apply for it. She went through the same motion. The guy showed her the apartment and she liked it. She told him that, hey, you know, I like it. I want it. He was like, okay, well, you can get it. So she left. He kept calling her and texting her. Hey, well, look, the place is open. You know, you could get it if you want it.
2: Okay, so the bottom line is, the bottom line is he wouldn't let you have it, right?
4: He would. He discriminated against me.
2: Well, okay, based on what? How did he discriminate? What's the discrimination? He didn't like you?
4: Well, based on me being black.
2: You have to prove that. You've got to prove that's why the rental was not made to you. That's not easy to prove. That is not. Okay. Because all he has to do is say, you know what? I just didn't like Will. I'm not crazy about Will. You know, I didn't like his voice. I didn't like the way he called me. I didn't like his attitude. That's really why I discriminated against you. So that's why I wouldn't let Will sign it. So how do you prove that it was because you are black? How do you prove that?
4: Because there's no other black people in that building except for female.
2: Okay, so what?
4: No black males in that
2: building. Where in the law does it say if you own a building, X number of people have to be minority? Now it has. Right. Now there are federal laws that if you have Section 8, for example, there are enough black people. I mean that, and even that is difficult. You've been discriminated against, but not legally. So you've got no place to go on that. You don't. And, by the way, I think California law is law, even if you've been discriminated. And there is another reason. He's black. But the bottom line is that's really not the reason, even though it was part of the reason. You know what? Nah, you don't have a fundamental right there. And it's hard to prove, by the way. How do you prove it? Well, there are no black people in the building. Okay. So the law now says you have to have X number of black people. Doesn't work that way. Susan. Hello, Susan. What can I do for you?
5: 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Thank you so much for taking my call. So, I own a leasing company about $11,500. I haven't been paying the balance. Over mileage, they turned me to collection. The collection people now want to settle. They send me a letter if you want to settle $5,600. So now my amount from $11,500 to $5,600. So if I settle, is that going to affect my credit even more?
2: I know, but you've already, your credit is already affected. I mean, you are a late pay. As a matter of fact, you're a non-pay. And what you're doing is just holding off a judgment against you. But it's not going to be I don't think it's going to be any worse than it is now. I mean, your credit is screwed no matter what you do. And the fact is they're willing to accept 50% instead of the entire amount off. That just means that it's not worth going to court against you because they would get a judgment. I mean, there's no issue. You have no defense to this, Susan. They file a lawsuit against you. They're going to get the full amount plus interest. Plus attorney's fees, probably, if you look at your lease agreement. So the point is your credit isn't going to be doing so well. Now your credit is screwed. And a late pay actually is really weird because you have a paid charge, which means she no longer owes the money. But that really doesn't matter very much because even if it's a paid charge, your credit is pretty screwed. Now, obviously, you know, I'm a lawyer, not a particularly good one, but I give marginal legal advice, except, you know what, when it's good. And let me tell you some good advice. You probably don't know this, but you have legal rights when it comes to your personal data. Data brokers, companies that collect and sell your personal information, and I mean all of it, without your knowledge or consent, they are required by law to remove that information when they are properly requested. Here are the problem. 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
0: 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Lovely, isn't it?
2: Welcome back. Handle on the news or handle on the law. Okay, handle on the news is what I do in the mornings. There you go. I conflate the two. Handle on the law, marginal legal advice. Hello, Mark. It's your turn. Mark,
17: Howdy,
2: you're there.
17: I got a question. I'm using Mr. Lazarus.
2: We don't want to mention names. We do not want to mention names.
17: I'm using an attorney recommended by you, and I've been having it for about 9 months now. It's a lawsuit against Budget Truck Rentals where they left four screws out of a big step that went into the passenger side of the truck. And when I went to use that side of the truck, the step flew off and I flew off with it and got injured.
2: Okay.
17: Now, my orthopedic surgeon was recommending that I have a full hip replacement surgery because I now have bone-on-bone arthritis. And I planned the surgery. I was going to get it done. And then a few weeks before it was going to happen, I decided to do really heavy physical,
2: physical therapy. Yeah.
17: And I got one of the guys that showed me how to strengthen that part of the body and kind of got rid of the pain. And I'm like, you know what? I really don't think I have arthritis pain. I think it was more of some kind of sprain or whatever was down there that I'm healing. And I don't really want to throw a new piece of metal into my leg and have a hip replacement.
2: Got it.
17: If I don't really have to this time. So I canceled the surgery. And next thing, this attorney calls me, doesn't get a hold of me, but then I spent about 5 hours yesterday sending him an email with all the details of the case and everything that I wanted to do. And then I sent him a message saying, hey, I sent you an email. And he sent me a message back saying, we found out that you canceled your surgery. We're dropping your case now.
2: Okay.
17: And I was like, okay. I was just wondering, is it that big of a difference of monetary value?
2: Oh, yeah.
17: If I don't have...
2: Oh, yeah. It's a huge difference. And what happened is the attorney picked up the case predicated on the fact that you're going to have surgery. And he put a value of the case, put a value on settlement or going to trial. Now, keep in mind, you're going after a big company and they don't roll over. I mean, it is a fight. There's no question about it. And sure, it's a question of how much.
17: I looked into their lawyers and what kind of team they actually have and who they bring in for everything. So I understand what he was up against. And I know it could be done because it's something really easy to prove. I've been going to truck driver's training school.
2: Yeah, no argument. We're not talking about liability here. No, we're not talking about liability, Mark. There's no issue. The company screwed up. The company is negligent. The company is liable, probably. And the issue is that the attorney... And I do commercials for him, he's local LA. And, you know, I know you mentioned his name, Mark Lazarus, a good guy. He's involved with handleonthelaw.com. But the case is worth X dollars if you go to surgery. And if you don't, all of a sudden the value of the case drops dramatically because not only the issue is liability, but how much is your injury? They pay you based on your injury. So, he can do that. Lawyers can do that. They can value the case. And if it changes, goodbye, we're done. You know, for example, let's say
17: you have experience with hip replacement surgeries and any other kind of alternative instead of getting
2: the lawyer's not a doctor. The lawyer is not a doctor, and you doing physical therapy is not the same as surgery. Yeah, so they can't.
17: Do you know about something else I can do that's surgery for the hip?
2: I know. Yeah, I'm a doctor. Yes, yes. What I didn't do is, here it is. After my residency hip replacements, I decided, you know, I'd rather be a lawyer. Instead of the medical school and the residency, I'm not a doctor. So even though I play one on radio. So the bottom line, Mark, is do you want to do surgery? A lot of people don't. My daughter needs surgery, for example, for her back, probably does, because she took a spill when she was in school and really screwed up her back. They won't do surgery on her because, she's only 30 years old, and they say she's too young. So here are the exercises to strengthen your back. And a lot of people do that. So bottom line, good for you for not doing the surgery. But as far as the value of the case is, it's not so much. And the lawyer was, I'm not willing to work that hard. One of the cases, for example, if you're going medical malpractice, and this is typical with med mal attorneys, it's as much work dealing with a case that's worth $20,000 as a case that's worth $200,000. And keep in mind, the lawyer takes a percentage of the case. They're usually on contingencies. As a matter of fact, they're all on contingency. So the lawyer is going to take a percentage, let's say 30%. And so the lawyer looks at the case and it's worth $100,000. And the lawyer would get 33. If it's a third, which is typical, the lawyer gets $33,000. Okay, is he willing to work that hard on a case that he would work the same amount of time on a case that's worth $300,000 or $400,000? For $33,000, or let's go $3,000 and $1,000 to the lawyer. No, even though you can absolutely prove there's that much money involved. No. And so the lawyers can toss that, and they do. And by the way, it's not just Mark who would do it. Virtually any lawyer who is good would do it. Matter of fact, let me bring in Mark for a moment. 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Why? Well, because there are a lot of lawyers out there who aren't very good. Some are great. 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
2: And welcome back. More handle on the law, marginal legal advice, where I tell you it's actually worse than marginal, to be honest with you. It can be downright terrible. Sometimes I get give good advice, particularly when, you need a lawyer on this one, because I don't want to really screw up your life too badly. But I really enjoy giving you marginal, worse than marginal legal advice. All right, here we go. Tim. Hello, Tim. Welcome to Handle on the Law.
31: Hello. My question has to do with I'm running a website, Zoos and Animal Sanctuaries, wildlyseenadventures.com. And so I take videos at different zoos or whatever and then kind of rate them. But on the videos, am I allowed to include people's faces? Like Gatorland in Florida.
2: Yeah, I think so. And here, because you're in public places and there is no expectation of privacy. Now, what you cannot do is use people's faces for commercial purposes. In other words, you making money off of people's faces. They own their own face and they own their own likeness, which is why you see so many faces that are blurred out whenever you see the news. And certainly kids that I think by law you can't show their faces, or certainly by policy. But the bottom line is, you can, no one's going to bother you. I mean, who cares? You know, the bottom line is you rate people, on, your internet, and, on your website. How many downloads do you get?
31: Month? Not very many. And again, it's just to rate the zoo. It's not really.
2: You rate the zoo. You can do that all. Yeah, I know, I understand. But, in the end, who's going to sue you? And say, you're making money off of my face. So really? Well, I'm not making any money. So I think you're going to be fine. I wouldn't worry about it. Yeah, it's probably rate a zoo. I mean, who cares? Literally, who cares how you rate a zoo? I don't want your opinion on zoo, on the zoo. I'll give the opinion myself. Scott. Hello, Scott. Welcome.
32: Hey, how you doing?
2: Yes, sir.
32: I live out of state. I've come to help my aunt with a project, and it happens to be a water flood project. And I noticed this morning she opened a letter, notice of non-renewal of California earthquake policy. for July. And then it says, we've already sent you a non-renewal of your homeowner. She's been a AAA member for 30 years or 29 and a half. And she's listening because as she does every week, loves the program. What companies should we consider going to, or are we going to get the same answer from them? Notice a non, you know, we're not interested. So does she need to do the California FAIR plan?
2: Yeah, well, she, well, that the California FAIR plan has nothing to do with earthquake insurance. It's just fire insurance. That's for starters. And for those people that don't know what a California CARE plan is, it is the insurance policy of last resort, where insurance companies will not insure people that are in high fire areas. They just say, no thanks, we're not going to do it as a matter of policy. Or your company is out and you can't find a company. Let's say your house is worth X number of dollars in a neighborhood that they don't want to insure. So she has no right for insurance. There's no right to have California to have insurance, homeowners or earthquake insurance. The problem is that this company doesn't want her. In this case, it's Allstate, 30 years. It doesn't matter. They've just decided that they don't want to insure her anymore. So you have to go to another insurance company. It's that simple. And it could be that, she's out of luck with, earthquake insurance completely. That there isn't a company that's going to give, earthquake insurance in California. Now, I know they do because I'm in the middle of renewing my earthquake insurance. It's expensive as hell, by the way. But, you know, it's California and we have the San Andreas Fault and I live in Southern California. Now, if she can't get fire insurance, which is another issue, because that's a tough one. Then you go to the California FAIR plan. California FAIR plan is a program in California where insurance companies who do business here put into a fund, and it's very expensive to have fire insurance. And all it does is cover fire. But waking up in the morning without fire insurance, that's a tough one. So there's your answer. She has to look for another insurance company, and they have the right to say no thank you, and they can say we're not renewing. And they do that all the time. I've had non-renewals. Matter of fact, I've been with, forget the company's name, because I've already made sure I forgot about it. But I got a non-renewal, and I wasn't happy. And so until I found a new insurance company, I was bare for 2 weeks. I mean, I woke up in the morning every day for 2 weeks with no insurance on my home. I did not sleep very well. And I ended up getting insurance, which was exactly double that I was paying because it's California. And the big issue here is wildfires. Specifically, after the Palisades fire and the Altadena fire, where thousands of homes were burnt and destroyed. Also, keep in mind that those were expensive homes, too. I mean, there isn't a home that's under $1 million, $1.5 million in the Palisades. So insurance companies went completely crazy. So now the FAIR plan is going to be used because a lot of companies simply won't do it. All right. How much are we doing for time? We're good. Neil. Hello, Neil. Welcome.
3: Well, you're welcome. Yeah. I have a divorce going for about a year and a half. And
2: you have a divorce going for a year and a half? How old are you?
3: 86.
2: How long have you been married?
3: 25 years.
2: And you're divorcing

0: She's like 66.
1: 66, right? You're 96, right? Is that what you said?
0: All right. 86.
1: All right, 86. 86. You still got 20. Yeah, you still had 20 years. Do you have a swimming pool? Just curious.
0: No.
1: No, okay. Then I would worry about if there's a pool boy involved and you have no swimming pool, yeah, I'd start to worry about it. Okay. But anyway, I think you're fine. You did everything you're supposed to do. No question about that. So let me tell you what you should be doing. Now, most people don't know this, but you have legal rights when it comes to your personal data. Data brokers, companies that collect and sell your personal information without your knowledge or consent, are required by law to remove your data when properly requested. But you have to request it. And there are hundreds of these companies out there. And it's important to send removal requests to all of them, except that takes almost a full-time job. I mean, they're selling your information and picking it up from the internet. I mean, how much you earn, where you live, where you shop. I mean, all of it. So Incogni comes in and removes that information and forces those companies to do exactly that. 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This is Incogni. 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
4: Welcome back. More handle on the law. Hey, Evelyn, you're up. What can I do for you?
5: Okay, hold on. Okay, my brother was at a bowling alley, and he slipped bowling. Well, actually, you know, you roll the ball, and then you look forward to make sure the ball hits all the pins. So he's walking backwards. He falls, pound fracture.
4: That's a problem. I don't know, but you're going to have no trouble getting an attorney. As I've often said, even if you have clear-cut liability, if the damages aren't big enough, attorneys don't touch it. If the damages, and in this case, the injury is big enough, oh yeah, compound fractures are no fun, attorneys have a way of fining liability. Did he need surgery?
5: Yes, he did.
4: Okay. I think, don't know if there's a case there, but a good attorney will figure out a way, to find liability somewhere in there, because all of a sudden you're talking about a pretty serious case. So go to handleonthelaw.com and, you'll see what I'm talking about. You'll talk to an attorney there on handleonthelaw.com and it will,
5: that's perfect.
4: Yeah, absolutely.
5: Now, and again, if you find the liability,
4: it doesn't matter. It does. Of course, you sign. Everybody signs the liability. The argument is going to be it's too slippery, the wrong size shoe. I mean, they find all kinds of things. This is when a good lawyer, they get not only aggressive, but a good lawyer can come up with avenues that most of us wouldn't be able to find. If I got into an injury like that, I'd be with a personal injury lawyer in 2 seconds. I would never take a case on like that because it's not in my wheelhouse. I don't have that kind of expertise that's needed. So you'll talk to one of the lawyers, probably Mark, on handleonthelaw.com, and you should be okay with that. That's a big deal, by the way. When you're talking about compound fractures, I mean, you're talking about that's when the bone is what sticking through the skin. And that's no joke. And so, you know, is there a liability there? I would guess not much, but I'm not a lawyer of that magnitude or that expertise. Kelly. Hi, Kelly. Welcome.
6: Hi, how are you?
4: Yes, ma'am.
6: Yes. So my son was at school last week. He's 15 years old. He was about to play his baseball game when he got called over by his coaches, 4 security guards, and the school police officer. They pulled him over and they started questioning him about what he did at the weekend. They knew what he did to confess to what he did. And my son was scared. He didn't know what was going on. The officer then tells him to get in the golf cart with them that they want to further question him. They drive away in the golf cart about a mile, questioning him. And then they turn the golf cart around, drop him back off, and they all just start laughing at him. It humiliated him. It was a joke, I guess, from the police officer, which I did call the school and complain about. But at this time, my son doesn't want to go play baseball anymore.
4: Yeah, no, I get it. No, I get it. No,
6: if we have a case with this officer.
4: Yeah, I think you do. And you have a case not only for the damages, psychological damages, but I would even argue false imprisonment. When they forced him to get into the cart. Based under color of authority, and they were making a joke about out of it. I think there is a case there.
6: I contacted a few lawyers to see, and they were more about personal injury. And
4: yeah, they were, but you have to find. I understand, but you know, personal injury lawyers. This is a very different issue. Let's say the golf cart crashed or lost the wheel, and everybody got hurt. That's very different. Mm-hmm. Your traditional personal injury lawyers are probably not going to take it. Well, let me ask you: did you go to the website? Did you go to my website and talk to any of the lawyers, perchance?
6: No, I haven't yet.
4: All right, try that. And what'll happen is I don't think any lawyers do this kind of law specifically, but they know people. You know, whenever you want to break someone's knees, you know, I know a guy who knows a guy who knows a guy kind of thing.
6: Yeah.
4: And I think you have the same situation here where at least they know a guy who knows a guy. I have to tell you, I think those damages, I think those guys are bastards for doing that. And your son has real emotional damage with that. Now, I hope he's going to a shrink, because,
6: I will next week. Yeah.
4: Good.
6: Next week.
4: That's what you want to do.
6: The officer tried to call me and apologize and play it off like it was a joke. That officers, you know, they do it all the time, and
4: he can say whatever he wants. That doesn't matter. Yeah. And I think that cop understands that, oops, maybe I went over the line, because he went over the line. There's no question about that. Gary. Hi, Gary. Welcome.
7: Hi, Bill. My wife recently purchased some base cleanser gel for our teenage daughter, brought the product home, used it, and shortly after she used it, we noticed that her skin was red and she was complaining of some burning.
4: Okay.
7: So we took her to the dermatologist the next day. He took a look at her and said, yeah, she had some mild chemical burns from the product. Mm-hmm. And then he told us, you know, to use some lotions at home, and that was basically it. We're wondering if we have any case to make against either store where we bought it or the manufacturer of the product.
4: You may have both, but let me ask you something. And this is as to the damages and the value of this. How long did she have red and burning skin?
7: I would say cumulative, probably 5 to 6 days.
4: Okay.
7: So
4: let me put it this way: 5 to 6 days of burning and red skin, and let's say you go in front of a judge or a jury on that one, and anybody on that jury who's ever had a sunburn is going to say, if you think we're going to give Gary's daughter money because she was uncomfortable for a few days and her skin was red, that ain't going to happen. The answer is, she reacted. And by the way, that could be within the confines of, the side effects that I don't know, on the tube or, whatever they do. These are the possible side effects, but let's say they don't. Let's say it was their fault. What do you think 5 days of burning skin is worth?
7: Couple $100.
4: All right. So here's your problem. Is where are you going to get it? Are you going to sue the manufacturer in small claims court? who is, of course, not going to pay because they don't want them. Maybe they will. You sue them for the burn, but you can't do it in small claims court because that's not what they do. Small claims court can't ascertain what damages are in a medical malpractice case. So the answer is no. And the good news is your daughter had 5 days of uncomfortableness. Wow. 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
11: There's a new Iran peace proposal. I'm Kathleen Maloney, Fox News, and the proposal apparently falls short of what he says is needed to end the conflict.
12: The president reportedly telling Israel's Khan News that he has reviewed this latest proposal from Iran and that he calls it reportedly unacceptable. It comes after last night he said he would review the proposal, but he didn't have high hopes, writing this on Truth Social, saying, quote, "I cannot imagine that it would be acceptable in that they have not yet paid a big enough price for what they have done to humanity and the world over the last 47 years.
11: Fox's Alex Hogan. Travelers are still reeling after Spirit Airlines canceled all its flights and shut its doors Saturday.
12: This comes after years of financial issues for Spirit, multiple bankruptcy filings. President Trump was trying to step in with a bailout, but that deal failed. So many of the 17,000 people who worked for Spirit were not necessarily surprised by the airline shutting down.
13: We were very aware, like, of what was going on. So, but they also did elaborate that as well. Like, hey guys, we're trying our best. And they kept us informed the entire way. So it wasn't just like we were blindsided completely.
12: And this morning, the Airlines for America president says that those Spirit Airlines planes will likely be repurposed. And he's crediting other airlines for stepping up to the plate, picking up some slack by doing things like capping ticket prices for Spirit customers, even reducing fares.
11: Fox's Madison Scarpino reporting at Hartsfield-Jackson Atlanta Airport. The defense team for the alleged White House Correspondents Association dinner shooting suspect had filed a motion asking a judge to take him off suicide watch. An emergency motions hearing was set for tomorrow, but they now confirm he has been taken off suicide watch, and they're requesting a cancellation of the hearing. Allen's defense claimed he wasn't able to communicate with family or participate in his own defense. 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
11: Congress has, for the most part, funded the Department of Homeland Security, but its secretary said they're not fully back to normal. Here's Fox's Grinnell Scott.
15: DHS Secretary Mark Wayne Mullen said on Fox News Sunday his department can fulfill its core missions, but it will take time to be fully functional after a 76-day shutdown. Mullen said agencies suffered personnel losses in areas such as cybersecurity and infrastructure security.
16: CISA were down 1,100 people. TSA was down 8%, which typically we have about a 4.6% turnover there.
15: Other agencies, he said, were almost completely furloughed. Secretary Mullen put blame for the shutdown on Democrats, who say they'll continue to seek change in how ICE and its agents conduct enforcement. Grinnell Scott, Fox News.
11: A new mobile phone service is due to start Tuesday, and it does something unique, makes it impossible to watch porn on your phone. Fox's Roger Stern explains.
17: The porn filter offered by Radiant Mobile is hardwired into the system. It does not depend on an app and cannot be bypassed. The technology classifies websites into categories, including adult content, violence, gaming, and malware. And if that site falls into a blocked category, it simply won't load on the network. Critics warn that many websites don't fall neatly into one category, making the system subjective. Radiant Mobile is also offering optional filters that block material related to gender and trans issues. Roger Stern, Fox News.
11: Two U.S. service members are missing after taking part in multinational military exercises in southwestern Morocco. U.S. Africa Command says American, Moroccan, and allied forces are conducting a search and rescue operation. Meanwhile, investigators are working to determine exactly what happened. I'm Kathleen Maloney. This is Fox News.
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2: This is Handle on the Law, marginal legal advice where I tell you, you have no case whatsoever. Oh, here's a fun one, and I'm peripherally connected to this, and I'll tell you how in a couple of seconds. And that is three attorneys are facing discipline from the State Bar of California because they used AI in producing legal documents that were in front of the court. Now, are attorneys allowed to use AI? Well, they are. But the problem is, you can't just make up cases. And that's what AI does. It's hallucinations is what they call it. And to fill in sort of the holes in any argument or any legal document, they make stuff up. The AI actually makes stuff up. So, they quoted in their documents cases, that never existed, decisions that were never made. And, the court went nuts on this. And so the judge turned this over to the state bar, and the state bar is now deciding what disciplinary measures are going to go against this one Beverly Hills attorney. It was, let me tell you, you have to be a little tricky about using generative AI tools to draft legal arguments. So let me tell you my story. I was in court, and sort of the same thing happens is you can't cite cases that have been overturned as the underlying argument for a case. For example, you say, well, the law says that this, ABC, but it was overturned 5 years later. And if you don't mention that, then the court gets upset. And you get that, or used to get that. Now it's the internet. It's very different. There was a book called Shepherds, in which cases were listed that overturned previous cases. And in overturning a case, you can't use the underlying case as the basis for a lawsuit or arguing that that's law, because it no longer is. It's been overturned. And so I saw there was one judge. Oh, she was, oh, man, was she a hard-ass judge. So I saw one judge, attorney who had, in fact, violated the concept of overturning a case or a case that had been overturned and not mentioning that, using the case that was overturned as the basis for a lawsuit. Judge got so upset, threw the Shepherd's book at the attorney. Screaming, saying, you do not bring into court a case that has been overturned. That is not going to happen. Very upset. I thought that was kind of neat, actually. So that's what's happening with AI. Great research tool, but cases that are cited, you got to find out if cases that are cited. All right, Leo, you're up. Good morning, Leo. What can I do for you?
3: Bill, I went to my local city council, Upland and Rancho, and I noticed that you can no longer see yourself when making a public comment. They just have the timer up there. It used to be on the podium. Now they have it on the screen. I tried looking it up on Google. The best I could find is SB 707. Did that change because of SB 707? And is that lawful that they can do that?
2: Okay, first of all, I have no idea what SB 707 is. That's for starters. Second of all, whenever anybody quotes any kind of a statute to me, I go, okay, fine, because I don't know it, because I don't keep statutes in my head. Now, do you have a right to be up on a screen? No, I don't think so. I think it's up to a city council policy. I mean, I've seen plenty of city council meetings where there's nothing other than someone's upstanding at a podium screaming at the city council. So, nah, you don't have much of a right. Now, the computer says that someone is blind. No, probably not. The point is, the fact that they no longer have visual aids is, those are the rules. They change the rules. And they can change the rules from, okay, you got 3 minutes to you have 10 minutes. You can bring visual aids with you. You can't. It's a city council that makes that rule. So no. I love it when, someone says, Bill, under Civil Code 1460, subchapter S, provision number one, provision number 1A.2, is that legal to do? Really? Yeah, okay.
0: JC, hi, JC, welcome.
4: Good morning, Bill. I have a workman's comp case. We're coming up on trial next month, and I'm being abandoned by my attorney for the last 4 months. I need to know what, can I go to trial without him, or can I just
0: I wouldn't. No, you okay. Get another, what you do is you get another work comp attorney, because if you're going next month, you just grab another work comp attorney who will then either take over the case and, well, it'll take over the case no matter what, but either get it continued or say, I've got enough evidence that we can go forward because it's a month away. You're fine.
4: I called several already through your website, but nobody wants to take it because it's only 15% and they're going to split the 15%.
0: Yeah, because the website is not a work, it's not a work comp. These lawyers do not do work comp. What you want is a work comp firm, a law firm that just does workers' comp. And there is a specialty that there's a world of those. The website handleonthelaw.com, that deals with personal injury, which is sometimes it's simultaneous, but it is two different specialties. Yeah. So get a work comp firm. And there are a lot of them out there. You're going to be fine. Don't worry about it.
2: I've been practicing law for a very long time, and the concept of legal and rights, I've said this before, are not always the same thing. For example, data brokers who buy your personal information are operating within the law, and they collect your personal information from public records and purchase histories and social media. They package it all up and then sell it to advertisers, scammers, political operatives, government agencies even, looking to skip the subpoena process, the legal process. They work around the law. Now, is any of it right? 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
2: And welcome back. More handle on the law. Milton! Hello, Milton.
11: Yes, good greetings. Greetings. Thank you for taking my call.
2: Sure.
11: Yeah, I've been online for a while. This is a malpractice matter, specifically regarding my prostate. I must say up front, I do not have prostate cancer. My prostate is now healthy. However, my condition was so bad regarding my prostate initially, it was very enlarged. That was impacting my urine flow.
2: Ooh, how old are you, by the way? Milton, how old are you?
11: I'm 68, sir.
2: You've peed enough. Okay. That's just for starters.
11: Yeah, come on.
2: All right. Yeah. The jury's going to go, all right, Milton, yeah, you've peed plenty in your life. Okay. So your prostate is enlarged. And when it gets large enough, you do have a problem peeing because that's just the way it works. So let's move
11: on.
2: Exactly. Yeah.
11: So what happened was I end up having to have, that was corrected. Like I said, I don't have prostate cancer, which is the main thing.
2: That's good.
11: Was corrected. However, when I went into the hospital, my vision was great. My vision was good. I'm now blind, to cut to the chase. I went in the ICU, and I was in the ICU for a month. They had me hooked up to all type of machines and so forth. But once I left the hospital, I was blind. And they said that my system had went into septic shock, I ended up having an optic nerve problem. But when I went to the hospital, everything was good visual-wise. So my concern is this. Do I have a case on potential?
2: Yeah, no, that's a very good. Yeah, that's a good question. And here is the answer or partial answer. First of all, the connection between your prostate problems and your eyeballs, that I've never even heard of that. And the other issue is you mentioned you were in septic shock in the hospital, which means you got some kind of an infection, and that may very well have led to your eyesight issues. Now, when you go into a hospital, you take a chance of getting an infection. Matter of fact, that's why you want to stay away from hospitals if you can, because there's plenty of infection, plenty of bacteria that roll around hospitals that you don't get at home. And so there is a percentage of people that are going to be infected no matter what in the hospital. I don't know what that percentage is, but and that's assuming the doctors do everything right. There's still going to be people that are going to get infected. Case in point, me. I went into the hospital 5 years ago. I have a disc problem, and it really went south on me. So I had to have surgery. I had to have back surgery, spinal surgery. And so I go in there, and the doctor does a great job. They fuse my spine, no problem. So I'm in there for a week, and I got an infection at the hospital. And the infection, because I had an aortic valve replacement 15 years before that, the infection lodged into my aortic valve, and I had to have that replaced. And so within 5 weeks, I'm in the hospital for my back, and then in the same hospital, they have to do an aortic valve replacement, open heart surgery. They crack my chest. Do I have a case against them? Because look at that. They gave me an infection. No, I don't, because certain procedures or certain cases go south. 1%, 2%, and you risk it. Now, that's assuming the doctors did nothing wrong. That's possible. Now, it could be that there's negligence there. They did do something wrong. And that is to be determined by a jury or a judge. And, I mean, you certainly go to a medical malpractice attorney. That there's no question about. I mean, your damages are huge that you've gone blind. I mean, that's no small deal. But I wouldn't be surprised if the judge or the jury, the fact giver, decides that you were within that small percentage of which there was no malpractice. But you still talk to a malpractice attorney no matter what you do. Go to the website.
11: That's on your website? Yes,
2: yeah, go to handleonthelaw.com, and they'll refer you to MedMal attorneys. They don't particularly do MelMad. They do personal injury, but they know everybody. You know, so I know a guy who knows a guy who knows a guy. And that's what you want to do. Handleonthelaw.com. Interesting, interesting case. Never heard of prostate connected to your eyeballs. But, you know, that infection in the middle of it, yeah, that'll do it. Susie. Hi, Susie. Welcome.
12: Hi, Bill. My son passed away a couple months ago, and
2: he
12: has a 401k. Thank you.
2: Yeah.
12: A 401k and a life insurance policy. So far, I've been told that on the 401k, there's no beneficiary, so I have to go to probate court. My question is, he had quite a bit of credit card debt. Do I have to pay that with the money I get out of his policy?
2: Yes. Yes, you do, because that's his money he's giving you. How old was your son, Susie?
12: 36.
2: Oh, man, I'm sorry. That's a tough one. 36. That is. Parents are not supposed to bury their kids.
12: No.
2: Kids are supposed difficult. To. Yeah, kids are supposed to bury their parents. I'm sorry. I know that's a tough one. But the answer to your question is yes. The estate pays all the taxes first and debts, and you get the balance of it. Now, the life insurance policy goes directly to the beneficiary. Nothing is taken out of that. But on the 401k, okay. Yes, it is. So, that's your answer. I'm sorry. I make fun of everybody, as you know that. You know, it's just, I just do. I make fun of everybody. But, you know, under these situations, losing a kid is just, that's a very, I don't care how old your child is. I don't care if you're 90 and your child is 60 something. it still shouldn't happen that way. It shouldn't.
0: Hey, Johnny, welcome to Handle on the Law.
13: My question is this. Now, when you get, you know, contract work at your place, should you get everything in writing, Bill?
0: Of course, you have to. That's the law.
13: Okay.
0: Yeah, and when you mean everything, what does that mean? What are you asking, everything in writing?
13: Right. That's okay. So this is what I'm talking about. All of the costs of the materials, all the cost of the...
0: They don't have to do that. What they have to do is tell you what they are going to do. They are going to build a unit. They're going to build an extra room. They don't have to tell you what they paid for the wood.
13: Okay.
0: All they have to do is tell you, this is what I am going to do, and I will charge you X dollars for it. That's what they have to do.
13: Right. And that way you have... You have proof that this is the work that's going to be done.
0: Yeah,
13: it's going to be done in a timely manner.
0: Yes, that's part of it. Part of the contract says timely manner, of course.
13: Okay, and all the things that they state are done to your specifications.
0: Well, then that gets really interesting because they're going to say they are to my specifications. So, when you talk about specification, how detailed do you want to go?
13: Oh, detailed because that's what I'm paying for.
0: How detailed?
13: Okay, good. Good question.
0: For example, this is the grade of lumber that I will use. They usually don't do that. This is the grade of plywood that I intend on using. They don't say that.
13: Sure. What type of windows are the screw that
0: I'm going to use. No, they don't do that. When you say with specificity, it's not that specific.
13: Right, but obviously I've dealt with these contractors before, so I've got a good working relationship with them.
0: Good, I'm glad. Okay, so, you got the question. Thank you for asking. We can go into a long, long time on this one.
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2: And welcome back. More handle on the law. Marginal legal advice. Hello, Rick. You're up.
25: Hi.
2: Yes.
25: Hi, good morning, Bill. How do I use the legal system, if I can, to challenge a denial from the L.A. Sheriff or my CCW for what I think was wrongfully denied? Because it's really simple. I did failure to disclose a bounce check for a traffic ticket in 1983 that went to warrant, and then I took care of it, and that's considered that's arraignment back then was didn't go into collection. It became a warrant.
2: Okay, so let's start with a concealed weapons permit that's issued by the county sheriff. The sheriff can say yes or no at any time and change the policy. Case in point, if you live in LA County, it is almost impossible to get a concealed weapons permit. Just almost impossible. It takes an enormous amount of effort and you have to prove it and they just don't hand them out. Now, if you had lived in Orange County, where the sheriff went to jail literally selling them, anybody could have gotten a concealed weapons permit. You just literally had to apply and you were just handed one. They handed them out like popcorn. So, and even without the sheriff, in trouble, you had, it was a very, very easy to get. So it depends on, the county. You have no, right to, a CCW. It is a privilege as determined by the sheriff, and the rules are there. The sheriff's office can say, oh, here it is. If you've been convicted of a felony or even a misdemeanor in the last 20 years, 30 years, 40 years, we don't care. That on that basis, we're saying no. So you're completely out of luck, Rick. Okay? And I'm assuming you live...
25: Because I have none of those. I have my open carry. I'm a VIP security. And I thought I have, since I have no derogatory stuff other
2: okay,
25: than
2: but you have, okay, but open. Open carries are very different than concealed weapons carry. The fact that you're in security, why would security have a concealed weapon? Give me a good reason for that.
25: Because I'm a VIP security. I pick up high-end clients at the airport, or I take them around. Sometimes there's been... threats of kidnapping.
2: All right, and I get it. I get it. All right. So, okay, that resonates. You have a sheriff just says, no, that's not enough. I mean, there are literally, county of L.A., I'm trying to remember who applied for one that I know, and argued and finally got one after death threats. And I mean, a lot of them, and all kinds of circumstances, it finally got one. It's very difficult. I'm assuming this is L.A. County, right, Rick?
25: Yes, LA County Sheriff.
2: Yeah, it's tough.
25: I went on the Bill Handel show.
2: Yeah, oh yeah, tell him that. And first of all, they're going to start laughing. And second of all, whatever Bill says, just go the opposite way completely. Jeff. Hi, Jeff. Welcome to Handel on the Law. Very weird stuff. Glitchy. What can I do for you?
1: Yes, my neighbor is being evicted. She's 70 years old. It's gonna have extreme hardship on her. And I heard that there's an exception in the eviction law about extreme hardship for elderly people. Do you know anything about that?
2: No, and I don't know. That is a weird one, where there is exception for elderly people, because look at this. Let's say I rent a piece of property, and I rent to someone who is elderly, and I need the money, right? And that's my only income. And the property is under market. Do I have to keep on renting? I remember very early on in my career, I had a partnership, and I did surrogacy. Law, as I've been talking about for years, and part of his practice was eviction law, landlord tenant, and there was a case in which a couple and he the man was dying of cancer, and he literally had just a few months to live, and my partner went forward and evicted him. And why? Well, because there wasn't rent being paid or not enough. And the people that own the property were also elderly people. And if they kept those folks in at their rent, they wouldn't be able to pay the mortgage. And so the argument is that if you own a piece of property and someone is not paying market rent, and they refuse to pay, or you increase their rent legally and they refuse to pay, that's just the way it goes. So I don't know of any exception, because that forces the landlord to keep people in the facility in that same place. And the law just doesn't let you do that. So I'm not aware of it. I am not aware. And it's just a heartbreaker, you know? I mean, it's I don't know what you can do about that. Not much. Joanne or Joan. What can I do for you?
3: Hi. Bill, my car was stolen. The police found my car. Actually, it was the sheriff's department. Instead of call, by the way, the thieves did a lot of damage to my car and stole a lot of stuff out of it. The sheriff's department found my car, but instead of calling me and saying, come and get your car, they towed it to a tow yard who charged me several hundred dollars to get it out.
2: Yeah.
3: The police did absolutely nothing to try to find out who stole my car. They took no fingerprints, no nothing. Well, I understand there's a law. By the way, I looked around for a lawyer. I just didn't know what to do.
2: Yeah, you're not going to find a lawyer to pick this one up. And I'm going to tell you.
3: That's not my question. That's not my question.
2: Okay.
3: There is a law that says if you want to sue the police, you only have 6 months to do it.
2: No, that's not true. No, the law says that you have to make a claim within 6 months and let them know you intend on suing them. That is the claim period, not the lawsuit itself. Now, if you don't file the claim within 6 months, you're out of luck. Then you can't sue. But in your case, whether you made the claim or not, it doesn't matter. The police don't have to take fingerprints. They don't have to investigate whoever stole the car.
3: That was

0: and political operatives and even government agencies. That's who buys it. And it's perfectly legal, and it skips the entire subpoena process. 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

0: And welcome back. And this is Handle on the Law. Sue. Hello, Sue.
1: Hello. My question is, I live in a mobile park, and my neighbor have a vicious two dogs who bark all the time, and it's so noisy. I tried to talk to the manager, but she said she cannot do anything.
0: Sure, she can. You call animal control. Let's start
1: animal
0: with that.
1: Animal control.
0: Yeah, animal. Start with that. Start calling animal control.
1: Because of their barking.
0: Yeah, well, you want to go a little further than that. They're also threatening, too. And then what you end up doing, then it gets kind of crazy, is, you know, usually the managers do something, but the manager just wants to stay the hell out of it. And then what are you going to do? Move out? You've got the mobile home because you're paying ground rent, and they have a lot of power on that one. Call animal control. And if it's really excessive, I'd call the police and keep on. I know they don't want to get into it, but you're saying that they're causing noise and noise and noise.
1: Yeah.
0: Police are going to tell you that's a civil matter. We have nothing to do with it. And you're going to say it's excessive noise. That is not a civil matter. That's in violation of the law. You cannot make excessive noise. But you're going to have to call about 20 times. There has to be a record of it, and they're going to come out, and they're going to tell the owner of the dogs, keep it quiet. The owner said yes, you have to call again. Now, the reality is you're really stuck because can you get an injunction? Yeah, you can get a restraining order where the judge orders the dogs to not bark or the owner to keep the dogs from barking, and that's difficult. It's just a real bad situation that there's no easy way out on this. You know, the law is sometimes very good at dealing with problems, right? You loan me $1,000. I don't pay you back. You sue me for $1,000. That's clear. The law does a great job with dealing with that. When it comes to your kind of situation, excessive noise, what is excessive? What's excessive to you is not excessive to anyone else. If you can get other people in the mobile home park to also complain and you all go to the manager, I mean, there's a bunch of things to do. None of them very easy. There's no easy answer on that. And I used to be able to say, you know what, just kill the dogs. But I can't say that anymore. Not even joking. Okay? Because I get too many emails. I can get in too much trouble. So don't kill the dogs. Now, can you have their vocal cords surgically removed? Yeah, I would think of that. I'd go that way. Sure. David. Hello, David.
2: Hello, Bill. How are you?
0: What can I do for you, David?
2: Well, I'm an employer, small business, and I had a 1099 worker that was out at one of the job sites sleeping, and then also he would hide in a section of the job and just not work, just hang out. So I terminated the relationship back in June, and then I guess he filed a workers' comp claim in July. I got a letter from an attorney in El Monte, you know, last month in October. But so now I'm thinking, what are my rights? Should I hire a private investigator?
0: Well, yeah, no, not even an investigator. You've got to defend it. What you have is you have an attorney, and it's based on what you say. It's pretty flaky. If he was a legitimate 1099 contract employee, or not even employer, 1099 contractor, and that's legitimate, then you're off the hook. They have to handle it themselves. Now, they can argue that you did something that was negligent, that caused them their injury, but that's outside of the employer-employee relationship. And so you basically have to defend and say, no, the guy's 1099 employee, and I'm not responsible. And so you got a workers' comp guy who's going after you. And, you know, what do you say? He's going to ask for some money. It's interesting that he's making a claim against you because workers' comp claim goes against the work comp the program itself. So, you know, you turn it over, you pay work comp, And if you have paid into work comp for the employee, you turn it over. But this is not an employee. So, yeah, you got to defend
2: right.
0: it. Yeah, you got to defend it. Okay. You should be okay, but you have no choice.
2: Should I hire an attorney?
0: Yeah, I think you have to hire a lawyer. I think you have to hire a lawyer on that, I think. I don't know if your insurance. Right, now, wait a second. Before you do that, let me ask you. You do have business insurance, right?
2: Yes, I do have workers' comp insurance, but he was never part of that.
0: No, I understand, but do you have E&O insurance? You have errors and omissions insurance? You have other insurance other than just straight workers' comp?
2: I have pollution liability, you know, CGLI. I have automobile liability, 1 mil. And then I have the workers' comp.
0: Yeah. You know what? Why don't you do this? Call your insurance agent to see if there's any coverage at all.
2: Okay.
0: Because there may be some. And I don't know your insurance policy. I don't know the language of it. But there may be a defense as to this kind of a claim before you start hiring anybody. Try that. Jackson. Hi, Jackson. You're up.
3: Yes, Mr. Handel. I just wanted to see if what kind of recourse I have here. If I have a lawsuit or not.
0: Okay, go ahead.
3: Well, I had obtained some documents, some internal memos from the police department showing that they are authorized and instructed to lie under oath, as well as seizing assets and escalate police escalation. And they have these documents. It's pretty brutal. It's demanding that they do it. And if they don't lie under oath, they won't get their financial compensated by the city.
0: Yeah, where did you get these documents?
3: Oh man, there was an anonymous insider from the same department that did all the bad things to me.
0: Okay, so an anonymous insider did that to you, and then gave you the emails or gave you the written. Evidence that he was supposed to do that, otherwise he's not going to be paid. Do I have that right?
3: No, not quite. The police department did a bad stop on me and violated my rights, and the anonymous insider that's retired from there doesn't agree with the structures that protect us because they are instruments of exploitation, he said.
0: Yes.
3: He helped me get these documents.
0: Yes, okay. And they stopped you for what?
3: A minor traffic violation, but it was escalated by a threat assessment that came from a Palantir system in his car, and that threat assessment took Facebook and scraped all kind of social media and gave me a high risk assessment just because of dissent or having told people about some of their previous misconduct.
0: Yeah, how do they know you told them, Jackson? How do the police know that you told people? I'm sorry, You made it public. Where did you make it public, Jackson?
3: My Facebook and on my Twitter account. I told them that the police had done to me, and they came out to my house and violated a lot of my rights. And then
0: what did they do at your house? What did they do to you at your house?
3: Busted through my doors while I was gone, and they killed one of my cats and left it right where I would find it. Took all my hard drives and my laptops.
0: Ooh, yeah, that's a problem. That's a problem. That sounds like a very good case to me. It really does. I mean, you've got the proof that they're supposed to violate your rights, and if they don't, they don't get paid. I can see the value of that case. What I'm going to suggest you do is go to my website, handleonthelaw.com. And explain this you'll probably talk to Mark, who is the lead attorney, and tell him that I talked to Bill, explain what happened, and I'm sure I'll get a call from Mark later on that day screaming at me, but that's okay. I'll take that hit from Mark, okay. Not to worry about it. You just go ahead and explain your situation because it is a tremendous lawsuit. All right. That's it. We are done, guys. This is Handle on the Law.
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7: Trump speaks out. Fox News, I'm Jamal Osman. Here's what's happening. President Trump is reportedly rejecting Iran's latest proposal to end the war. Fox's Brian Yenis in Tel Aviv.
8: According to Iranian state media, Iran's latest 14-point proposal to the U.S. calls for 30 days of talks to end the war, and then it includes a list of demands calling for a withdrawal of U.S. troops, a lifting of the U.S. blockade of Iranian ports, lifting sanctions, releasing frozen assets, an end of the war between Israel and the Iranian-backed militant group Hezbollah in Lebanon, and a new post-war order where Iran is in charge of the Strait of Hormuz, free to charge tolls and deny Israeli and U.S. ships from entering. Now, the U.S. has said that Iranian control of the strait is completely unacceptable.
7: Meanwhile, President Trump has announced what he calls Project Freedom. It's an effort to reopen the Strait of Hormuz, and the president said it will happen starting Monday. He says countries around the world have been asking the U.S. to get their ships safely out of the strait. The U.S. military is searching for two service members in Morocco. That's after they went missing during training exercises. Fox's Stephanie Bennett now.
9: Officials have not yet said what unit or branch these missing Americans belong to. The United States Africa Command announced that the two U.S. servicemen went missing during an annual multinational military exercise called African Lion. Well, they say the incident remains under investigation and the search is ongoing, involving ground, air, and maritime resources. The service members were reported missing last night near the Cap Drawn training area near the city of Tantan, close to the Atlantic Ocean. The terrain there is mountainous with cliffs, a mix of desert and plains, with temperatures in the mid-70s.
7: The missing service members were reportedly going on a hike before they disappeared. 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
7: Fighting continues between Ukraine and Russia. Ukraine launched a wave of strikes against Russian oil targets, hitting a key port on the Baltic Sea. That also includes hitting two tankers that Ukraine alleges were illegally used to transport Russian crude oil. Thousands are without jobs, many more without flights. That after Spirit Airlines goes out of business after talks with the White House failed.
14: The Spirit shutdown is really kind of turning into this political blame game. You have Secretary Duffy blaming the Biden administration, while many Democrats are pointing to higher fuel prices with the war in Iran. But regardless, this is all causing a lot of inconvenience for thousands of Spirit flyers. Now, this comes after years of financial issues for Spirit, multiple bankruptcy filings. President Trump was trying to step in with a bailout, but that deal ended up failing. So many of the 17,000 people who work for Spirit were not necessarily surprised by the airline shutting down.
7: Fox's Madison Scarpino reporting. Supreme Court Justice Neil Gorsuch has co-authored a new children's book. He joined Fox News Sunday to talk about the high court.
15: America is about voicing your different points of view. And I don't expect to persuade my colleagues in every case. I know we're going to disagree. I'm an originalist. You know, Justice Breyer or Justice Sotomayor, they're not originalists. I love them, okay? And we have a good time together disagreeing.
7: The new book hits shelves Tuesday. That is ahead of the 250th anniversary of the signing of the Declaration of Independence. The World Health Organization says a suspected virus outbreak on a cruise ship has killed three people and sickened at least three others. The virus is a disease transmitted by mice or other rodents, and there's no treatment for it. South African media reports said the outbreak happened on a cruise ship while it was sailing from Argentina to the coast of West Africa. I'm Jim Ossman, and this is Fox News.
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19: 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Senator, we've got a lot to talk about, including the Supreme Court on Wednesday in a pretty significant ruling, 6-3. It made liberals' heads explode. The Louisiana 2024 congressional map, it was redrawn to create a second majority black district, constituted an illegal racial gerrymander. That is what they've decided. And of course, the left is furious right now over this, saying that this is racism run amok. The Supreme Court's illegitimate. I guess we should now pack the court again as soon as they get back in power, right? Because that's what they're planning on doing anyway.
20: Well, the Supreme Court's decision this week outlawing racial gerrymandering was a landmark decision. It was incredibly important. For decades, there has been a practice of drawing congressional districts based on race, deliberately segregating people based on whether they're African American or white or Hispanic, and putting them into districts segregated based on race. The Constitution prohibits discrimination based on race, and the Supreme Court today, in a landmark decision, said this racial gerrymandering has to stop. As you noted, the Democrats are losing their mind over this because theirs is a party that is built on racial discrimination. And indeed, the fact that they are competitive, they are close to having a majority in the House of Representatives, is driven in a big part by their blatant gerrymandering, both political gerrymandering and racial gerrymandering. We're going to break down what that decision means, what precisely the court held, and why it was correct. We're also going to talk about an amazing thing that happened this week in Maine. The incumbent Democrat governor of Maine, Janet Mills, was running for Senate, and she dropped out. She dropped out because in today's Democrat Party, she was not nearly crazy enough to win a primary. Instead, the Democrats want a self-declared communist with a Nazi tattoo. That is now the beating heart of the Democrat Party. We're going to talk about that and what that means for the country. And finally, we're going to talk about DEI programs run amok in homeless services. And Portland, Oregon, giving special priority if you happen to be LGBT. If you happen to be a racial minority.
19: Homeless services,
20: You know, if you're just some poor white schlub who's starving and out on the street, you rank last in the left's hierarchy of who deserves care. We're going to give you the facts and bring the receipts on that one as well.
19: It's like a PSA. If you're homeless, tell them you're the opposite sex of what you are. You'll get fed really well and get some great benefits in liberal cities. It's truly incredible.
20: Ben, how is that not a joke? Like, what you just said is actually accurate. 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
19: 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All right, so let's get back to this Louisiana ruling. You've got a lot to say on this, and you broke it down a little bit in the intro there, but I want people to understand the core of this case, how it got all the way to the Supreme Court. So can you kind of give it just a synopsis of what got us there so quickly?
20: So I can, but let me step back for a minute. Let me give a little broader context. So two decades ago, in 2003, I started as the Solicitor General of Texas, which is the chief lawyer for the state in front of the U.S. Supreme Court. 2003 was the first time Republicans had won a majority in the House of Representatives in decades. And so we now had a majority in both the House and the Senate at the state legislature. And so Texas redistricted in 2003. It was a mid-decade redistricting at the time that had not been done very often. And they did it because Texas at the time, in 2003, Republicans were winning a significant majority of the statewide vote, and yet the congressional delegation was majority Democrat. It was the most egregious partisan gerrymander in the country. The Democrats had drawn it to elect Democrats, even though
1: the voters were voting for the opposite party. And so the state legislature came in, redrew the map. The result of it was it elected five additional Republicans. But I was the lawyer who was charged with day one, number one, with advising the legislature while they were drawing the map. Number two, with defending the map in the federal district court when the Democrat plaintiffs challenged it. And then number three, I argued the case before the U.S. Supreme Court defending the map and ended up winning a landmark 5-4 decision upholding that map. And so there was a good two years of my life when I lived in the world of redistricting. And I got to tell you, Ben, the case law at the time was so convoluted and internally contradictory that it made no sense. So on one hand, the Supreme Court had said for a long time the Fourth Amendment, the protection of equal protection under the laws, and the 15th Amendment, the protection that no one shall be denied the right to vote based on race, that that prohibited racial gerrymandering, drawing lines based on race. And yet at the same time, the prevailing Supreme Court precedent was that the Voting Rights Act, a statute passed by Congress, essentially mandated redistricting based on race. So you had these two lines of cases that just made no sense because they contradicted each other. And I got to say, having been part of the process, and at the time the legislature was drawing the lines, it was a very political process. And I was instructed on behalf of the AG's office that I'd come in and say, look, if you need legal advice, I'll give you my best legal advice.
19: Yeah.
1: If you want to make a political determination, do you want to take out this congressman or that congressman? You're entitled to make that determination. You're an elected state legislator. I'm not. So if you're going to engage in those political determinations, I'm going to step outside. And when you need me for a legal opinion, I will give it to you. I will tell you, Ben, after going through that process, after going through the litigation, I wanted to take a shower because there was so much of the litigation that was explicitly racial in a way that normal civilized people, they don't talk about the black seat, the Hispanic seat, the white seat. And yet it was all very explicitly racial.
19: All about race. Much more coming up right after this.
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19: You just joined us. We're chatting right now about redistricting, and it went all the way in Louisiana to the Supreme Court. What does this mean moving forward? Also, a quick reminder, if you're listening on the radio, don't forget, we do this show as a podcast 3 days a week. You can grab Verdict with Ted Cruz wherever you get your podcasts. You can also watch us on YouTube as well and on Facebook. All right, Senator, so let's get back to it. You were mentioning a moment ago, you're in the room, you're seeing how the politics of this worked in the past, where they were literally designing districts all over the country based on race. If it's a white district, a black district, a Hispanic district, the list goes on. And now the Supreme Court has made it pretty darn clear, yeah, that way of doing business is not going to work anymore.
1: But by the way, I'll give you a little history as to how sordid racial gerrymandering has been, particularly by Democrats. So when we were trying the Texas redistricting case in 2003, we had testimony on the stand from Eddie Bernice Johnson. Eddie Bernice Johnson was an African-American woman, a member of Congress from Dallas, and she had been a state senator when the 1991 redistricting map was drawn, which is what really put in place the egregious Democrat gerrymander. And she testified about how Martin Frost was a Democrat congressman from Texas. He'd really driven the gerrymandered. And she said Democrats knew how to ensure that they elected white Democrats, which is they would draw a district where they would put just enough African-Americans, but not too many, and just enough Hispanics, but not too many. And she said the reason is in a Democrat primary, if you had a black candidate run, the Hispanics and the white Democrats would all vote against the black candidate. If you had an Hispanic candidate run, the African-Americans and the whites would all vote against the Hispanic candidate. And so Eddie Bernice Johnson testified that the Democrats knew how to put just enough that neither a black candidate nor an Hispanic candidate could win the primary. But then what would happen is when a white Democrat won, all the Democrats would come together and support the white candidate in the general, and the white candidate would win. So we had a system where in Texas, a large majority of Texans were voting Republican, and yet we were electing a congressional delegation that was majority Democrat, and it was a bunch of white Democrats. And what the state legislature did in 2003 is they essentially obliterated the white Democrats. They ended that partisan gerrymander.
19: Yeah.
1: And that racial gerrymander, and it ended up electing a number more Republicans. But that, I hated litigating this kind of case because I don't like talking about the black seat, the white seat, the Hispanic seat. Look, I'm the first Hispanic senator from Texas, but I don't consider myself, I'm not a senator for Hispanics. I'm not a senator for whites. I'm not a senator for blacks. I'm a senator for Texans. I'm elected by 32 million Texans. It's my job to represent everyone. And the left is so bean countery that what happened in Louisiana is you had a court decision that ordered Louisiana. They had one black Democrat seat in the congressional delegation, and the court said it is mathematically possible to draw a second black Democrat seat. Now, the seat was ugly as can be. It ran diagonally the entire length of the state. It like reached out. You know, you look at the origin of the word gerrymandered. You know the origin of the word gerrymandered, don't you, Ben?
19: Give me the history.
1: So it was Elbridge Gerry, who was one of the founding fathers, one of the original framers of our country, who was a congressman at the beginning of the country, and he had a district that was so ugly it was drawn and it looked like a salamander. And so gerrymander is a combination of his name, Gerry, and salamander. And it's a long practice, but what the court had ordered, the lower court, had ordered the state of Louisiana, because it is mathematically possible to draw a line where you just look for every black Democrat, you put them all in one district, and they could win two congressional seats. If it's possible to do it, you must do it. That's what the court had ruled. That went up to the U.S. Supreme Court, and the U.S. Supreme Court overturned that. And the technical legal question they were analyzing is whether complying with Section 2 of the Voting Rights Act constitutes a compelling interest under the Constitution. Now, what does that mean? That sounds like gobbledygook. So the Supreme Court had long held that both the 14th Amendment, the Equal Protection Clause, and the 15th Amendment, the prohibition, the protection of the right to vote based on race, that both of those made it illegal to draw lines based on race. And in order to overcome that prohibition, you had to clear what is called strict scrutiny. Strict scrutiny is a legal standard that takes a compelling government interest that is as narrowly tailored as possible. That's the only circumstance in which you can survive strict scrutiny. Well, the court had never answered the question for 30 years whether complying with Section 2 of the Voting Rights Act constitutes a compelling state interest that lets you essentially ignore the Constitution's prohibition on racial discrimination and gerrymander based on race. And the court, 6-3, a decision by Justice Alito, said no. Yeah. A statute from Congress. Look, the Voting Rights Act was enacted to protect people's rights to vote. It was enacted to vindicate the Constitution. It wasn't enacted to direct legislatures, you must discriminate based on race. And I got to say, Ben, the reaction of Democrats to this decision, it has been hysterical. They are losing their minds.
19: They're basically saying that there's never going to be an African-American ever elected office again in Louisiana is how they're trying to play this right now, which is also absurd.
1: Well, you know, it's interesting because the way the Democrats are, their view is the only way an African-American or Hispanic can get elected is in a district that is drawn only to elect an Hispanic or African-American Democrat. How about winning statewide? Look, I'm Hispanic. I'm elected statewide. Tim Scott is African-American. He's a Republican. He's elected statewide. But you know what? When you're elected statewide, you have to appeal to people more broadly. When you're in an egregiously gerrymandered congressional district, you end up only appealing to the extremes. That's how you get a Maxine Waters. That's how you get an AOC. That's how you get an Ilhan Omar, because their districts are drawn where the only voters they're listening to are the radical zealots. The Ilhan Omar is listening to the Somali fraudsters, because that's who elects her. The result of this is states now will not be able to draw districts based on race. They'll draw them based on political issues, based on geography, based on history. And you will end up hopefully having members of Congress that represent the citizens more fairly.
19: Yeah, it really is going to be interesting to see how big of an impact this has. Not just the midterms, but far beyond that. It's a massive change in how we do redistricting, and it's going to be for the better in this country. Quick break. It is Verdict with Ted Cruz, Ben Ferguson with you. A lot more coming up.
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9: The Democrats to beat Susan Collins, who's the incumbent Republican senator. Janet Mills, let's be clear, Janet Mills is not a moderate. She's a whack job lefty. Look, Janet Mills, how did she get known nationally? She got known nationally for fighting with Donald Trump at a gathering of governors where she said, damn it, in Maine, we will fight to the death so that boys can compete in girls' sports and men can compete against women in women's sports.
10: And that went viral, by the way. It was a shouting match in an awkward situation with the president, and that was like her moment.
9: Yeah. So she is a hardcore left-wing Democrat, supported by Chuck Schumer, the Democrat leader, the incumbent governor with a ton of money. In a normal world, that's almost like designed in a lab, the best candidate the Democrats could find to beat an incumbent Republican senator.
10: Yeah, you've literally won statewide. You could win statewide again. This is not hard.
9: Well, except for the fact that Bernie Sanders and the wacko left wing of the Democrat Party recruited this guy named Graham Platner. Now, Graham Platner is being marketed as an oyster farmer, a blue-collar guy.
10: Yeah.
9: Graham Platner is a self-described communist. That's what he says he is.
10: Yes.
9: Graham Platner,
10: by the way. Believe them when they tell you who they are, because that's exactly who this guy is.
9: Graham Platner has a Nazi tattoo on his chest. He's a communist who is wearing a Nazi tattoo. He is also viciously misogynist. He has attacked women and said if they get raped, it's women's fault. That's who he is. Yeah. He was running against Chuck Schumer's choice, and Janet Mills just dropped out because the Democrat Party, one of the most consequential things that has happened in the last few years is the Democrat Party has become radicalized and extreme. And it now, I think it's a very good question. Can anyone win a Democrat primary in Maine who doesn't have a Nazi tattoo? because that's the standard they're holding. And I want you to listen to, this is an ad that the NRSC, the National Republican Senatorial Committee, put out in response to this. And it's simply someone reading Graham Plattner's Reddit post. He's posted on Reddit. I'm going to apologize.
10: And explain what Reddit is so people understand. If maybe you're not familiar with that, I want people to understand exactly what that
9: is. It's this sort of online chat room that is used, and it's used often by a lot of people who are very fringe. And so these are actual things that Graham Plattner has typed in. And I'm going to apologize. A number of these things are pretty graphic. But this is what the now almost certain to be Democrat nominee for Senate in Maine. This is in his own words, word for word, what he said. Give a listen.
0: And now for a dramatic reading of Graham Plattner's Reddit comments.
11: Holy f***. How about people just take some responsibility for themselves and not get so f***ed up they wind up having sex with someone they don't mean to? Rape is a real thing. If you're so worried about it to buy Kevlar underwear, you think you might not get blacked out f***ed up around people you aren't comfortable with. Why don't black people tip? I work as a bartender and it always amazes me how solid this stereotype is. Living in white rural America, I'm afraid to tell you they actually are. I got older and became a communist. Still got the guns though. I don't trust the fascists to act politely. I did used to love America, or at least the idea of it. These days I'm pretty disgusted by it all. Feel free to back it up with facts, f***s. This was the gayest, not in a fun dick-sucking way, thing I've ever seen.
0: This has been a dramatic reading of Graham Plattner's Reddit comments.
10: Now, that is all real. He wrote all of that, and that
9: word
10: is
9: for
10: the
9: word.
10: Democratic Party saying, this and, is and the by guy the way, we Ben, want to
9: Ben,
10: send to D.C.
9: Ben, that may be the most we've had to bleep out anything on verdict since we've been doing the show.
10: That's actually, probably very accurate, yes.
9: Like every post we have to bleep out because it's filled with profanity. He's attacking women who are victims of rape. He's attacking African Americans. He's attacking homosexuals. But understand, there is a hierarchy in the Democrat Party. And at the top of the hierarchy are Islamists and communists. And if you're an Islamist and communist, then you can hate. You know, Mondami has all these comments slamming homosexuals, but that's okay. If you're an Islamist and communist, that is like the purest of the left wing. I want you to listen
10: by the
9: now.
10: Way, for a party that likes to say that Donald Trump is Adolf Hitler, I'm pretty sure this is the only guy that I know that's running for office right now on the Democrat or the Republican side that has a Nazi tattoo. Just want to clarify
9: that. To the best of my knowledge, no member of the Senate has a Nazi tattoo. And I'm not aware of any candidate for Senate who has a Nazi tattoo. I want you to listen to Chris Van Hollen, who's an incumbent Democrat senator from Maryland, defending his Nazi tattoo and defending his saying that women should, quote, act like an adult to avoid rape. Give a listen. This is an incumbent Democrat senator saying, oh, this is just fine with us.
12: The dude has not had a Nazi tattoo. I mean, let's be clear about what's going on here. I mean, is that, how do you view that? I mean, it seems to be at least somewhat disqualifying and traditional.
13: Certainly historically.
12: So look, I mean, let's take a couple issues, including the comments he's made in the past. I mean, he's been very clear that he went into combat on behalf of the United States. He went through a really rough period, PTSD type period. And he has himself said there are lots of things he's done and said that he completely regrets. Yep. And I do believe people should have second chances and that people can learn from their

0: they care about is power and the money, the energy, the volunteers, the activists in the Democrat Party are all on the extreme left. And so every one of them is captive to them. And I got to say, that's not healthy for America, Ben. I worry. I would like to see two functioning, rational parties in our country. America's better. America's better when you have Democrats that are not so far left wing as to be like on the utter fringes. And yet that's where they've gone. And I don't see anyone in the Democrat Party trying to pull them back. And that's ultimately that's very bad because these people, they're getting elected and they're driving the Democrat Party further and further into crazy town.
1: Yeah, you're absolutely right. We got to get to DEI and homeless services. This was a crazy story. We'll have that for you in a moment. 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We do it Monday, Wednesday, and Friday. 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And like I said, you can watch us on YouTube as well. Quick break. It is Verdict with Ted Cruz. Much more coming up.
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7: Radio stations around the country. Don't forget, we do this show as a podcast 3 days a week, so make sure wherever you get your podcast, download Verdict with Ted Cruz so you don't miss a single episode. Senator, this might be one of the most entertaining stories that I've seen in a long time. If you want to know how bigoted the Democratic Party is, look no further than how they treat homeless people. They've got a scoring mechanism now. You get bonus points for certain things while being homeless in America, and then you get services, aka rewarded, based on your race and your sexual identity. Now, this is like English as a second language, gets you 2 points. So just think of that as a jumper. If you're pregnant, that's a 3-pointer. We give you more points if you're pregnant. If you're a child under 5, you get 3 points. If you're a child under 18, you only get 1 point. So in other words, and if you're head of household and you're under 18, we give you bonus points, 2 points for that. There's an actual quota list of points you receive depending on how you describe yourself. And if you say that, you know, you're gay or lesbian or transgender, that's bonus points as well.
8: So look, we talked a minute ago about the hierarchy of victim groups in the Democrat Party. It's a notion that's called intersectionality. And in the Democrat Party, being LGBT or being a racial minority is more privileged than simply being poor and being homeless. And let's talk, we're going to talk about Portland, Oregon, because Portland, Oregon is almost like a deranged faculty lounge experiment gone awry.
7: Yeah.
8: I'm going to read from an article in ProPublica. And to be clear, ProPublica is not a right-wing outlet. It is a left-wing outlet. But yes. But here's what they described. Quote, as the city of Portland, Oregon clawed its way out of the pandemic, it faced a new set of crises. The city's homeless population was growing. Tents lined some city blocks. High-powered business associations held press conferences demanding the city remove homeless people and touted self-funded surveys saying that without action, businesses and residents would flee the city. By late spring 2021, the city committed to a new strategy that then-Mayor Ted Wheeler said would, quote, reprioritize public health and safety among homeless Portlanders, ultimately allocating $1.3 billion by the end of 2024. Now let's see what the results were. Although the city spent roughly $200,000 per homeless resident. Now, let's stop and think. 200 grand per homeless resident. You could house them and feed them. 200 grand is a lot of money. That's what they spent. What do you think it did? What do you think massively spending and saying we're prioritizing the safety of homeless people, what do you think it produced?
7: I'm going to guess close to nothing because it's a government program and liberals are in charge. Sorry, okay. Call me a cynic.
8: You're not cynical enough. Nothing would be better. Close to nothing would be better. The death rate among homeless people in Portland quadrupled.
7: Wow.
8: Went up 400%. The death rate went up from 113 in 2019 to more than 450 in 2023. So when liberals say we are going to focus on the homeless, if you're homeless, God help you, because at least in Portland, what that meant was the death rate quadrupled. Now, they also put in place, as you referenced, an elaborate point system.
7: I mean, and this is not a joke. Like, it's literally, and they even tell you, like, hey, you can't get double points if you get points in one category compared to another category. So if you're pregnant and under 18, that's bonus points. But only if you haven't already gotten points for being pregnant on another piece of paper for another point system. It's unbelievable how well organized it is.
8: So look, and I'll say actually, pregnant makes some sense. Prioritizing pregnant women, that has a reasonable basis. You are more vulnerable. But English as a second language, that was worth 2 points. Head of a household under 18, that was worth 2 points. Interest in LGBTQ services, that was worth 1 point.
7: Just interest. So just make sure you say, I think I've thought about being gay or transgendered or a lesbian, and then you get 1 bonus point.
8: So total disabilities impacting entire household ability to secure housing. I don't even know what that means, but it's worth 3 points.
7: Yeah, there you go.
8: Interest in culturally specific services. That's 2 points. Again, I don't know what that means.
7: By the way, comparing that, just so you understand how woke this is, if you are over the age of 55, 55 plus, which is a higher vulnerable category, I think we can all agree on that for homelessness, you get 2 points for that. You get the same number of points if you're interested in culturally specific services. You can just catch up to somebody that's 55, 60, 70, 80, 85, 90 years old.
8: Yeah, and also worth 2 points is being a domestic violence survivor. Now that actually is rational and makes sense that you would prioritize domestic violence survivors. But in the Portland world, interest in a culturally specific service is equally prioritized to being a domestic violence survivor. Now, how about this? What do you think being poor is? Like having, let's say something crazy, zero income. Like, yeah, if you're trying to help homeless people, having zero income.
7: You would think that would be one of the top scoring things on a sheet, because that would get you, obviously, to be homeless. So you would think, like, that would be worth something, right? Guess what?
8: 1 point.
7: It's not. 1 point. One point. And if you're homeless for a year or more, you only get 1 point. But if you are currently homeless, this is what's weird. Currently homeless gets you 2 points. Wouldn't that also mean you get 1 point for being homeless for like 12 months or more, or no income? I don't know. This is DEI on a whole nother level of stupid.
8: Look, here's what they said they've done. So Multnomah County, Oregon, which is home of Deep Blue Portland, where deaths of homeless people quadrupled between 2019 and 2023. The county's screening tool for housing services is designed, and this is a quote from the county, to quote, prioritize BIPOC households, LGBTQIA2S+,
7: yep,
8: and people with disabilities.
7: Yes.
8: Again, this is not, they're spending 200 grand per homeless person. With, yes, 200 grand,
7: you can buy somebody a house.
8: You can buy someone a house.
7: Yeah.
8: But
7: you can,
8: but
7: pay
8: that
7: rent
8: would
7: for
8: make
7: a long
8: too
7: time.
8: Much sense. Yeah. You could pay rent for a long time. You could get someone a hotel room. You could feed them. You could get the medical care. And yet the death rate quadrupled because they were more interested in LGBTQ, LMNOP, like the number of letters there. I can't even. It reminds me of that crazy Canadian who got up and gave this incredibly long stream that I'm pretty sure was her Wi-Fi password.
7: Yeah.
8: But they're more interested in their woke policies than they are actually in helping someone who needs help. And that's tragic.
7: You mentioned 200,000 a person. Just to put it in perspective with everything we know, you got to ask yourself the question, how much fraud's involved here?
8: Massive.
7: Yeah. It's hard to spend that much money. 200,000. It's going to be interesting to watch, see where this
8: somebody's
7: goes.
8: Somebody's driving a Ferrari. Somebody's driving a Lamborghini.
7: Yeah. You're absolutely right about that one. Don't forget, we do this show Monday, Wednesday, Friday. Hit that subscribe, auto-download button. You've been listening to Verdict with Ted Cruz. We will see you on the podcast this week and back on this radio station next week.
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12: In the Strait of Hormuz, I'm Kathleen Maloney, Fox News. It may soon be smooth sailing for innocent ships that are stranded in the Strait of Hormuz because of the war with Iran. Fox's Alex Hogan with more.
13: President Trump announcing a new operation. This is Project Freedom that will allow some of the ships that have been stuck in the Strait of Hormuz to be safely escorted out of that waterway. The president, who is here in Doral at his golf club watching the PGA Cadillac Championship, posted this on Truth Social saying, "For the good of Iran, the Middle East, and the United States, we have told these countries that we will guide their ships safely out of these restricted waterways so that they can freely and ably get on with their business."
12: This project set to begin tomorrow. Travelers are still reeling after Spirit Airlines canceled all its flights and shut its doors yesterday.
14: This comes after years of financial issues for Spirit, multiple bankruptcy filings. President Trump was trying to step in with a bailout, but that deal failed. So many of the 17,000 people who worked for Spirit were not necessarily surprised by the airline shutting down.
15: We were very aware, like, of what was going on. So, but they also did elaborate that as well. Like, hey, guys, we're trying our best. And they kept us informed the entire way. So it wasn't just like we were blindsided completely.
14: And this morning, the Airlines for America president says that those Spirit Airlines planes will likely be repurposed. And he's crediting other airlines for stepping up to the plate, picking up some slack by doing things like capping ticket prices for Spirit customers, even reducing fares.
12: Fox is Madison Scarpino reporting from Hartsfield-Jackson Atlanta Airport. The alleged shooter at the White House Correspondents' Dinner has been taken off suicide watch. Defense attorneys for Cole Allen claimed he wasn't able to communicate with family or participate in his own defense. Prosecutors intend to bring the case before a grand jury this week. 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
12: Venezuela's oil industry continues to ramp up production. Fox's Steve Harrigan is in Caracas with that story.
28: Venezuela is now exporting 1.23 million barrels of oil a day. That is the very highest level in the past 7 years. Most of that oil going to the U.S., Europe, and India. It's gotten so good for the oil companies, they are pulling a lot of oil rigs out of storage. They've sat in storage here in Venezuela for the past decade. This new acting president, Delcy Rodriguez, has signed a number of exploration agreements with major U.S. energy firms, but analysts say she has a specific window. She's got to show real economic progress on the ground here.
12: The increase in Venezuelan oil exports comes after the U.S. captured President Nicolas Maduro earlier this year. Two service members are missing after taking part in multinational military exercises in southwestern Morocco. U.S. Africa Command says American, Moroccan, and allied forces are conducting a search and rescue operation while investigators work to determine what happened. The NYPD making multiple arrests outside a medical center in Brooklyn, New York yesterday as protesters turned violent during an ICE arrest operation.
1: DHS says the chaos happened after ICE agents arrested Nigerian national Chidozie Wilson Okiki in Brooklyn. The feds say the man asked to be seen at a hospital, but was cleared by the medical staff. By the time ICE agents tried to leave the hospital with the suspect, a protest had gathered outside. They were flipping over garbage bins and name-calling NYPD officers who were seen trying to clear the emergency entrances and exits to the Brooklyn hospital. Video shows ICE agents then emerge in the ambulance bay with the suspect, a man who the feds say has prior arrest for assault and criminal drug possession.
12: And that is Fox's CB Cotton reporting from New York City. I'm Kathleen Maloney. This is Fox News.
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7: All right, we've got some really interesting, I would actually say stunning developments coming out of Minnesota when it comes to former vice presidential candidate, Governor Tim Walz. Now, he's already said he's not going to run for re-election because of the massive Somali fraud in his state. But now what we're witnessing is something that's even more shocking than that. Now, Governor Walz said he was going to show up and he was going to be at this key Minnesota House oversight hearing that was investigating fraud that's been tied to all the taxpayer-funded child care programs. In a stunning turn of events, he was a no-show. Now, this is hours after he took credit for the FBI raiding the Learning Center and 20 other different learning centers, quote-unquote, and he acted like he was a part of it. In fact, even on X, he put out this tweet yesterday that said, quote, "If you commit fraud in Minnesota, you're going to get caught." And that's exactly what we saw today. We catch criminals when state and federal agencies share information. Joint investigations work, and securing justice depends on it. Now, that is like a complete opposite of what actually happened with Governor Waltz. There's a reason why he's not running for re-election. It's because everything in that tweet that, by the way, I support was not happening while he was in charge. So not only does Governor Waltz try to like rewrite history and take credit for the FBI raids in Minnesota, but Cash Patel, the FBI director, actually threw down on this. He wrote this in response, quote, "This FBI and DOJ executed every warrant. Go ahead and take credit while we clean up the mess under your watch." Now, I want you to hear what Fox News had to say about this. As again, not only is the governor acting like he's cleaning up the city, but then he immediately no-shows for the committee hearing about cleaning up Minneapolis-St. Paul and the entire state.
0: You're going to get caught. And that's exactly what we saw today. We catch we catch criminals when state and federal agencies share information. Joint investigation work and securing justice depends on it. They didn't do anything, Angela. No agents, no nothing. It was the federal government. And by the way, Ainsley, they criticized them when they were on the ground in Minnesota doing this exact work.
4: I know. And Cash Patel, who is the FBI director, federal agent, he wrote, "Come again. This FBI and DOJ with our DHS partners drafted and executed every search warrant today. But go ahead and take credit for our work while we smoke out the fraud plaguing Minnesota under your governorship."
6: Yeah, 22 separate locations were raided. They're talking about hundreds, if not billions of dollars. Most of them are Somali-run businesses. Here's the governor last night.
8: "I promised you that I would devote my energies to fighting fraud in our state's human resources program. I've said the buck stops with me. And as I know, some of you will take that as an open invitation to play politics with every incident of fraud that takes place here in Minnesota, even though I have to tell you, statistics show it's happening in red states more than here. My ask for you tonight is simple. If you're taking fraud seriously, take your responsibility seriously and pass legislation to stop it. If you talk about oversight, vote for that oversight in the bills that are working their way through the chambers."
7: Now, by the way, I want to be clear. I can get behind that governor with most of what he said. And he got a standing ovation for what he said there. So why not actually show up for the actual meeting that deals with exactly what he says is so important? And so it's a simple question. Where is the accountability? Because instead of facing lawmakers and the public, the governor's absence is only adding fuel to an already growing controversy over oversight failures, which the governor's office is supposed to be involved in, whistleblower claims, and whether state leadership turned a deliberate and purposeful blind eye, I believe they did, to because they were getting kickbacks on the massive fraud that was unfolding right under their watch. That also includes the governor. Now, I play that for you to go to what actually happened, okay? And this is really interesting because Governor Waltz is a no-show. His administration is actively combating fraud, they claim. That, I think, is not happening. He also notably declined to testify on the same day that the FBI raided nearly two dozen facilities in Minneapolis, including daycares, and suspected of stealing federal public assistance funds. So that's the lay of the land here. Now, lawmakers on the Minnesota House Fraud Prevention and State Agency Oversight Policy Committee noted that they reached out to Waltz more than a month ago, followed up multiple times, and that he had his picks of dates to choose from to come before their committee. And guess what? He's a no-show. Now, we are also learning why. And I want you to listen to one testimony here. This is a testimony from a whistleblower. And they are explaining how bad the fraud and corruption is, how long it's been going on. Now, this is what the media should be leading with on every show in this country. They're not going to play for you this whistleblower. And I want you to please share this, okay? This is literally why I do this show and why I do the podcast. Without you guys putting it out there and sharing this, people will not see it. So take a moment. Share the podcast wherever you can on social media so people hear this. I want you to listen to a patriot. This is a 30-plus year, three decades of his life he has given to law enforcement in Minnesota. A man that was overseeing some of the fraud that was taking place in Minnesota. And what this patriot at this incredible hearing for the Minnesota House oversight hearing, where Governor Tim Walz refused to show up, a no-show, this brave man tells the world exactly how bad it is in Minnesota.
10: In my opening remarks, I'm not going to use the names of individuals involved in the events I will describe. I'm not here in a vendetta. My goal is to help you understand how this happened. I did provide the names to the legislative auditor when I was interviewed in the 2018-2019 timeframe. You should also know that a few of the senior level DHS officials who harassed and abused our unit for committing the sin of trying to expose a huge amount of fraud in the CCAP program are still working at DHS today. From 2014 to early 2017, our unit received tremendous support from the original Inspector General and Deputy Inspector General. These folks, along with the great staff at the DHS Child Care Licensing Unit, were the first ones to discover very strange and unusual activity at certain Minnesota child care centers, as well as suspicious behavior by their owners. This led them to believe that significant CCAP fraud may be taking place. The DHS child care licensing staff spent a great deal of time after we were hired teaching us what would be normal activity at a child care center and what would be abnormal or suspicious. Just so you're aware, our investigators were all retired police officers. They averaged 20 years of experience with extensive experience investigating everything from fraud to narcotics trafficking to homicide. These were veteran cops, but they knew nothing about child care centers. But the DHS licensing folks took care of us. From the beginning, our unit began receiving information, tips, or complaints from a wide variety of sources that we believed were likely indicators of fraud. As an example, one day we received a call from a CCAP mother who called to complain that her child care center owner had stopped paying her the monthly cash kickback they had agreed upon. Another day, a former co-owner of a center called to say that he had been cheated out of his share of the fraud proceeds. Yet another day, a fire department called asking if a child care center was still operating.
7: Let me just pause, and I want you to think about this call center. These are people that are calling in, and they're like, where's my stuff? Where's my kickback? Where's my cut? This is normal business.
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7: 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Ferguson Show, if you just joined me, we're talking about massive food stamp fraud in this country. Now, Governor Waltz was a no-show at the Minnesota House Oversight hearing on Tuesday. You can say all you want to what he said earlier, which I played for you, in front of the House Senate, the State House there. You can say I just passed the legislation. You were involved in this corruption. You weren't ignorant of it. You knew it was happening. There were people telling you it was happening. This man in law enforcement was telling you it was happening, and you guys did nothing to stop it.
10: Because they had been trying to conduct a fire safety inspection and had made multiple trips there on different days at different times. But there were never any children or staff at the center. I checked and found that in the last 12 months, we had paid the center approximately $1 million and that they were billing for the care of approximately 90 children at a time during two shifts from 6 a.m. to 10 p.m., 7 days a week. I wish I could tell you that these types of incidents were rare, but they weren't. This is what our team dealt with on a weekly basis. Once our unit received information we believed was an indicator of CCAP fraud, we would prioritize these tips primarily based on the amount of CCAP funding the center received. Frankly, we were so inundated with tips on centers receiving $700,000 to over $1 million that we didn't have time to focus on centers receiving less funding.
7: Did you hear that? They had so many tips that were coming in of major massive fraud that if you were under $700,000, like, yeah, like we can't, there's nothing we can do. Like, I mean, we're doing the best we can. We don't have enough manpower to stop this type of fraud. By the way, I don't know what this guy makes, but let's just say it's under $100,000. You're telling me that you can't spend $100,000 to stop millions in fraud? You understand my point here, right? Like, this is insanity. And they're explaining it because this is how bad it actually got. And it had been this way for years. And no one in the Democratic Party did anything to stop it. They said, double down, keep going, look the other way, and just give us our kickbacks. The same kickbacks as they're getting the phone calls, like, hey, where's my payment?
10: Cases were assigned to investigators who would then conduct research on the center and owner and would then initiate physical and electronic surveillance of the center. The surveillance would determine how many adults and children enter the center and the times that they did so. This would later be compared with billing records the center submitted for CCAP payment. If the investigation to this point indicated significant fraud, the information was shared with the BCA agent, who then continued the investigation. If warranted, the agent would eventually obtain a search warrant for the center, at which time computers and phones belonging to the owner and business were seized. At the time of the search warrant, we ordered all payments to the center to be stopped. The DHS forensics lab would then perform forensic examinations on the electronic devices. These exams often resulted in us obtaining our most powerful evidence against those committing fraud. Here are a few of the examples of the evidence I was shown over the years by lab supervisor and staff. From an owner's cell phone, I was shown a text conversation between the owner of the center and a friend. The friend had asked the owner, how much longer are you going to do the daycare scam? The owner replied, another year or two. I'm going to buy some nice homes in Nairobi.
7: Another year or two. I'm going to buy some nice homes in Nairobi. They were clearly hoping that Kamala was going to win, right? Because then this would still be happening right now. The only reason why these people are not getting paid right now is because we have Donald Trump as president of the United States of America. That is it. If anybody else was in office, we still wouldn't know about the Leering Center, in my opinion. And even if we did, they wouldn't do anything about it. Like, they wouldn't do anything about it. This is the tip of the iceberg, by the way. Keep listening to what he says.
10: The owner was on public assistance at this time. They happened to be on vacation in Dubai when this text conversation took place.
7: So you've got really, really rich people on government aid who are, and this goes back to Brooke Rawlings yesterday. And if you missed that, go back and listen to yesterday's show. Because yesterday's show, we talked about some of the fraud here of the number of people on government aid that were driving Lamborghinis and Ferraris and Bentleys and Maseratis. This is, they came in and they knew that they could commit massive fraud at a massive level and that no one was going to stop them, and they could then get government aid and benefits as well. It gets worse. Keep listening.
10: Up to this point, which was early 2017, in the roughly 2.5 years of our existence, our unit had directed CCAP payments to be stopped to 11 child care centers that we could prove had fraudulently billed DHS. These stop payment orders always resulted in the immediate closure of the center because the centers we investigated never had any private paying clients, only publicly funded CCAP clients.
7: Okay, so here's your fraud. If these are all fake centers, right, with no real people that they're helping, as soon as the government dollars disappeared, the centers would immediately close. Why? Because the government dollars was the scheme, and there wasn't even kids tied to the scheme that would show up and actually do anything. We also learned that, right? Well, the Learing Center is a great example of this. Many of these centers were just that they were paper shops. They were fictitious, right? It was like, it's like having a business at a P.O. box. It doesn't exist. That's why you'd have so many of these learning centers in these areas and no kids present, no playgrounds, nothing that screams kids. And when you go there and try to enroll a kid, they're like, we don't do that, right? Like, we're full. We don't need you. We don't want you. Like, because it wasn't about the kids. It was about committing a fraud. They didn't even try to, like, have normal kids, by the way, all right, like some kids in here, and then have fraud running through it with, like, 50% missing. They didn't even try to do that, folks. Okay, there was zero kids that were in there. Zero. And that is the point of this fraud, where you know how deliberate it actually was. Keep listening.
10: Additionally, five cases had resulted in felony convictions for fraud-related crimes. I regularly joined with various investigators and agents as we interviewed the owners and employees of the child care centers being investigated. More than once, I heard an owner or employee respond when we asked where they first learned about the daycare scam. They would say they had first heard about it while in the refugee camp in Kenya. These individuals told us...
7: Hold on. Wait, I want you to just understand. They found out about the scheme in a refugee camp in Kenya. That this fraud is now, like, it's worldwide fraud, folks. They're like, yeah, go to America, do this, you'll make a lot of money. So they're in a refugee camp. They then, like, we got to get to America, right? We got to get there as fast as we can to get our hands on some of this money, because it's a lot of money. And you set it up and they'll give you food stamps. You'll have a better way of life and you'll get all this government aid. And then you can drive Ferrari or Lamborghini or Bentley or Maserati and defraud the U.S. government. And you don't care, because it's not really your government, because you're from Nairobi. You're from Kenya. You care if you're sucking the life out of the United States of America? No, as long as you're the one that is the bug that is sucking the life out of this country. You're the mosquito.
10: So they had heard you could run the scam in a number of different states, but it was easiest and you could make the most money doing it in Minnesota. Additionally, at about this same time, the DHS investigators and BCA agents initiated an investigation of another child care center and found a high amount of billing fraud. Federal agents from the FBI, the IRS Criminal Investigation Unit, and agents from the U.S. Health and Human Services Office Inspector General were invited to join in the investigation due to some of the unusual activity and suspected crimes that we believe we saw. This investigation resulted in the federal indictment in 2017 of the owner of Salama Child Care Center. That owner eventually pled guilty and was sentenced in 2018 to 2 years in prison and was ordered to pay restitution of over $1.4 million. The Salama Child Care Center was located at 1411 Nicollet Avenue in Minneapolis. That address might ring a bell for some of you because of a YouTube video taken last December at the Quality Learing Center, which was being operated at the same address.
7: All right, I want to get some of your phone calls in here on this as well. 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We'll get your phone calls and hear your reaction to all of this. Quick break. Ben Ferguson Show, more after this.
0: Times are tough.
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7: Okay, so what he's describing to you is multiple people that had already been brought down, who then the other people would just keep using the same address. How hard is it to figure that out? Now, luckily, the federal government, the feds are raiding these places. The FBI is raiding this address. But you notice, like, the Somali's like, no, we just use the same thing. Like, yeah, they got one. Who cares? We set up another one. They're not going to shut all of them down, right? Like, they're not going to shut every single one of them down. So we don't have to worry about that. We can just open up a quality leering center and that'll work. Because they're never going to stop us. There's too many of us. There's too many Somalis here. There's too much fraud that we want to commit. And so we're just going to keep our head down and rock and roll with this thing. And no one is going to stop us. I'll say it again. Keep listening. No one is covering this, and share this everywhere you can on social media.
10: By mid-2018, our cases had generated some publicity. And the legislature then directed the Office of Legislative Auditor to conduct a special review of the CCAP program. In August of 2018, as I was preparing answers to questions posed to me by the OLA in an email, I was told by a DHS official to submit my answers to them instead of sending them directly to the OLA. When I forwarded my answer regarding what fraud trends we were seeing in CCAP, as I had been directed, I soon had a senior DHS official in my office, angry, red-faced, and almost yelling. The senior DHS official told me to delete a number of paragraphs of the document that I had sent. I then advised this official that I believed what they were telling me to do was illegal. I advised them that Minnesota law requires state employees to cooperate with the OLA and to turn over information as requested. A few days later, the same official told me, I just came from the commissioner's office and they're sending your document to the OLA. You better be ready for the blank storm that's coming your way.
7: So you're now being threatened that if you do your job and actually expose fraud, that you better be ready for what comes at you from the government that you're supposed to be telling the fraud to so that they can do their jobs and get rid of the fraud. And now you understand how many Democrats out there, all right, in Minnesota that were getting the kickbacks, including the governor. So this was all done by design, and they knew it. And if you did your job as law enforcement, you were threatened. Good luck keeping your job, because if you go there, somebody's going to come for you. Who? The political machine.
10: In the following months, members of our unit were harassed and bullied by DHS officials in the following manner. First, DHS paid $90,000 to a consultant with no experience in public benefit program integrity or financial fraud investigations to label the CCAP fraud allegations in my email as unreliable and unable to be proven. During an interview with the consultants, which became heated, I told them that I really didn't care what they put in their report, but if they said there was no fraud or that our investigators were making this up, that when this became public, their company would lose all credibility. I told them that the fraud was so huge that sooner or later it would come to light. Secondly, false derogatory information was placed on a supervisor's performance review by DHS officials. Third, DHS implemented a continuous improvement program with the fraud investigation unit. This process started with the senior continuous improvement official berating our group for approximately 30 minutes, telling us in essence we were incompetent and terrible employees. I had never heard of something like this happening to any group of state employees in my 40 years in state government. A DHS assistant commissioner was in the room watching this. Over the next approximately 6 months, we were directed to attend many group meetings to discuss the investigative process at length, and we were given homework assignments to work on between the meetings. These meetings were led by the same DHS official who had berated us so badly in that first meeting. The huge amount of time our team spent in those meetings and on our assignments resulted in investigators and supervisors being unable to conduct hardly any investigative activity over the roughly 6 months of this program. As a result of this program, significant changes were dictated to our unit by the lead official, and this process, the changes to the process included A, myself and the unit supervisor. Keep in mind, together between the two of us, we had 70 years of criminal investigative experience. We would no longer have the authority to decide which cases would be investigated. That would be done by a committee of three. Two members of the committee were DHS officials with no experience conducting public benefit or financial fraud investigations. I would be the third committee member, although clearly outvoted. Next, the amount of CCAP funding would not play a role in prioritizing cases. We would spend as much time investigating centers receiving a relatively small amount of CCAP money as those receiving much larger amounts. The result of this meant that roughly 50% of our limited investigative capacity would be spent on centers likely billing CCAP for less than $100,000 a year. It would also result in our team spending 50% less investigative hours on cases involving centers billing CCAP over $1 million a year. Next.
7: Let me just stop there and go back to what you're hearing. There was so much fraud a decade ago that this guy is saying we just couldn't go after anybody that's doing $500,000 or $200,000 or $300,000 or $150,000 a year in fraud. We just didn't have the manpower. We had to go after the big fish, the ones that are doing millions and millions of dollars in fraud. We couldn't do it otherwise, and they just didn't have what it needed. Now, do the ROI on this. If you can hire 100 people to go after waste, fraud, and abuse, and every one of them costs you, let's just round it, $100,000 is $10 million. That is nothing compared to what you're spending in corruption and fraud payments going out the way that they're describing it right now. Like there's nothing that comes close. And why would the state not do it? Because the politicians were getting their kickback. The politicians knew exactly what was happening. And they were getting their kickbacks in the form of government, or I should say political donations. Here's some more money, Mr. Waltz. The Somali community is behind you, Governor Waltz. We'd love to support you. Here's a check. Just leave our corruption and our business alone. That's what it was. As he wraps this up, listen to the last few things he says.
10: Investigators could only contact BCA agents after receiving permission from a DHS official. Lastly, DHS officials advised the BCA agents to vacate our building. They would no longer have an office at DHS. At this point, in June of 2019, I submitted my resignation/retirement notice effective July of 2019. I advised the members of the fraud investigation unit that I was not going to be a party to this. In closing, I would like to make the committee aware that the CCAP fraud supervisor and I had each worked for the state for 25 and 34 years, respectively, each of us in the Department of Public Safety, at the BCA and the State Patrol, where the theft or loss of even $50 would not have been tolerated. I can't tell you how shocked we were to come.